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6: It's going to be a beautiful evening here across Southern Colorado. Clear skies, and those clear skies will continue into the overnight hours. Temperatures, however, a little bit cooler, dropping into those upper 40s and low 50s. With your KKTV 11 Alert weather, I'm meteorologist Nick Lalonde.
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5: A traffic update from the KVOR Traffic Center.
10: Got a crash with the right lane blocked. It's Academy northbound right after Platts. And that crash over there at Powers northbound at Constitution slowing things down. No other stalls or accidents at least reported at this time. However, we do have very busy volume. Hi, I'm Coyote. That's traffic.
11: 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And please don't cut.
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13: Well, hello, hello, and happy Columbus Day to you. Happy Columbus Day. No freaking Indigenous Peoples Day crap around here. And actually, where I'm going to start today took a rather different turn throughout the course of today, in part because of woke, politically correct nonsense, like Indigenous Peoples Day. And I didn't realize the extent to which non-woke social justice libtards have been corrupted on the matter of Christopher Columbus and Columbus Day. So we're actually going to start out talking about Christopher Columbus and the American miracle. We're going to get into all the news of the day, too. Russia, Ukraine, illegal aliens, illegal voters, Islamic takeovers. This version of the Democrat Party is the most dangerous yet. We've got more evidence of that, like quite literally how illegal alien, criminal illegal aliens are favored over you, Americans, and so many different blue bastions in this country. First, you're like, hey, this is not Mark, and you're right. Mark is in Israel, and it is always an honor and a pleasure being here with you. Brian Mudd, the host of the Brian Mudd Show. Always appreciate you folks tuning into the podcast, the Brian Mudd Show podcast, wherever you get it. I'm broadcasting from my home station, WJNO, in West Palm Beach, as always, as well. And there are a lot of cool things that happened over the past few days, and then a bunch of things that are pretty ridiculous. But one of my favorite things, as we get into this show on this Columbus Day, happened in Clarksville, Tennessee, when the opener for President Trump was none other than Kid Rock, who had this to offer up.
14: We are not, and we will never be, one nation under Muhammad, because we are, and we always will be, one nation under God!
13: He's ready to break in. The only thing he was missing there, he should have just gone, I'm kid. broken into that whole spiel. That would have been amazing right about then. But pretty hilarious to see. And then you had the GSS news media, your godless, soulless, and slanderous news media, that ended up talking about Islamophobia and everything else. But it is not Islamophobia, as I've talked about, including recently as I've guested for the great one here. There's nothing compatible with Islam in Western cultures. And the bigger problem is there is an actual takeover that is happening. I'm going to bring you the latest research I have on this. I have even updated information from what I brought you a couple weeks ago on the extent to which the Muslim Brotherhood's 100-year plan, the takeover of the West, is proceeding. And you continue to see it in so many different ways, from Kami Mamdani in New York City, who was boycotting Columbus Day, only would recognize Indigenous People's Day today, to candidates like the Michigan man, you know, not to be confused with the Maryland man, but the Michigan man, you know, just your normal Midwestern values kind of guy, Abdul El Said, you know. We'll get into all this. But let me start with where I did not expect to begin today. And that is with Christopher Columbus and the American Miracle. So I had this encounter earlier today, and after it, I'm like, I need to do something on this. And so I just ended up putting down everything, pulled together my research, and ended up putting this together for you on this particular broadcast. So here's the story about what happened earlier today. I had a good non-political friend of mine. He's actually a sharp guy, but he's just not versed in politics. He's in entertainment. He just doesn't deal with it much. And to the extent that he's anything political, he actually does err right of center. And he came up to me after my show this morning, and he asked me if it was okay to say Happy Columbus Day. And so my immediate response to him was, I don't know. Are you an American or are you a communist? Because I thought he was just screwing around. I thought he was messing around. I'm like, yeah, I mean, you're not being serious, right? And his reaction was like, what? And I'm like, you're serious. And he said, well, I was told that you can't say Happy Columbus Day anymore. I mean, I know all the Indigenous people nonsense going back decades now. But I had not come across somebody who wasn't a woke social justice libtard who had come up to me and told me that they were told they couldn't even say Happy Columbus Day anymore. And so at the point where I was done facepalming, and he's still looking at me like, I'm serious. I said, well, it is a national holiday. And then I explained that unless you are some kind of woke social justice libtard, Happy Columbus Day is a thing. And again, I didn't name that at him because he's not the woke social justice libtard. But just these woke social justice libtards that for some reason had convinced him that it was not okay. And so one other thing, not exactly practicing, but he's also Catholic. And I pointed out that, for example, I'm like, you realize that I'm a member of the Knights of Columbus. You realize what that's named after, right? Yeah, Christopher Columbus. And specifically for the Knights of Columbus, faith, courage, and missionary spirit, which is why, by the way, the Knights of Columbus always involved in the big annual New York Day parade, which the Kami Mamdani ended up boycotting today. By the way, I was invited to participate in that parade, but happy to be here with you, putting together the show instead. So, I mean, what we have here with Columbus Day is the ultimate of something that has been utterly corrupted by secular society left to its own devices. I'm only 46, and I remember as a kid in school being told to hold on to our school lunch provided milk cartons. You remember those things? So, yeah, just hang on to your school lunch milk cartons, like, for days in advance of Columbus Day, because we would use them to recreate the Nina, the Pinta, and the Santa Maria. We turned the milk cartons into the ships. It was kind of fun. Craftsy. You had to really wash those milk cartons out, though. Yeah, it rang pretty quick. Now we're in a society to where seemingly among those who are often informed or influenced through the realm of pop culture, that a national holiday isn't even a day that you're supposed to mention in polite company. So the first thing is for the ignorant among us, or because you are an astute listener of this program, you are probably not too ignorant about much. Just a refresher for those who could use it. Columbus Day itself is a federal holiday under 36 U.S. Code 107. The federal statute, federal law, states this. The president is requested to issue each year a proclamation designating the second Monday in October as Columbus Day, calling upon the United States government officials to display the flag of the United States on all government buildings on Columbus Day, and inviting the people of the United States to observe Columbus Day in schools, in churches, or other suitable places with appropriate ceremonies that express the public sentiment benefiting the anniversary of the discovery of America. Okay, so that is what federal law states. Now, for the record, there is no federal law pertaining to the woke social justice warrior libtard interpretation of Indigenous Peoples Day. That is a byproduct of a UN proposal from 1977 that was adopted by Berkeley, California, and then eventually 17 states. Okay, so Columbus Day, federal law, federal holiday, Indigenous People Day, UN proposal, adopted by Berkeley, and then a bunch of other woke social justice libtard type people. So here's what President Trump had to say in his Columbus Day proclamation this year. And he laid it out very well, so it's worth the history refresher here. And then also a little background about what Trump is up to with Columbus. So Trump said in his proclamation, more than five centuries ago, Christopher Columbus embarked westward across the uncharted waters and discovered the New World, bringing with him the rich traditions of Western civilization and paving the way to the birth of the American nation less than three centuries later. Today, we honor his life of valor, adventure, and ingenuity. We cherish his memory and pledge to safeguard his story. Above all, we remember with gratitude that the triumph of freedom and the glory of our republic are the fruits of his faith and unrelenting devotion. In August of 1492, Columbus departed the shores of Spain to chart a new trade route to Asia. With his crew of about 90 men aboard the Nina, the Pinta, and the Santa Maria, for more than two grueling months, he pressed onward across the vast and unforgiving Atlantic Ocean, braving violent storms and treacherous waters. Through every trial, Columbus never wavered, holding his crew to the mission when most others would have turned back. When Columbus and his crew made the landfall on the islands of present-day Bahamas, they first believed they had reached the shores of Asia. Instead, their voyage redrew the map of human possibility and opened a new chapter in the history of exploration. They unleashed a bold new age of discovery that expanded the horizons of knowledge, carried the splendors of the Western world across an ocean, and set in motion the forces that would culminate in the miracle of July 4, 1776. And I'll pause there in President Trump's proclamation, and I'm going to give you some perspective, including some odds-based perspective, on where this country would not have been on July 4th of 1776 had it not been for Columbus making his voyage in August of 1492. But continuing with Trump's Columbus Day proclamation. He said, when they arrived, as a sign of devotion to God, and respect to Ferdinand and Isabella of Spain, Columbus raised a mighty cross

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1: The creation of the greatest, freest, and most just nation in history. We are forever indebted to his courageous voyage, and we will never allow his legacy to be erased by radical extremists. For this reason, earlier this year, I was proud to install a statue of Christopher Columbus on the White House grounds, an exact replica of the statue that stood for more than three decades in Baltimore, Maryland, from its dedication by President Ronald Reagan in October 1984 until rioters tore it down and threw it into Baltimore Harbor on July 4, 2020. Now placed at the White House, this magnificent monument stands as a testament to the resilient legacy of one of history's greatest heroes. So that is President Trump's proclamation on this Columbus Day. And so about that, and the American story, and the American miracle, and where we wouldn't be without Christopher Columbus having made that voyage, without him having made that kind of history. I'll pick up there next. I'm Brian Mudd, in for the great one.
2: Mudd Lovin'.
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0: were so disappointed last year because of the rain. And we thought we could have did it anyway, but better that we didn't. But now the excitement is building. We're all set. We have a great, we have 109 participants. We have over 30 floats. We have 20 bands. It's going to be the best national Columbus Day Parade.
1: Yeah, the 82nd annual Columbus Day Parade that took place in New York City today. Always the country's largest. That was the parade co-chair, Michael Sapriconi. And they were very excited. Rained out last year. And call me mom, Donnie. It's always an event that the mayor will partake in. But not this one. Not call me mom, Donnie. No, he boycotted it. Only recognized Indigenous People Day. And as I was mentioning at the onset, I know about the woke left and Indigenous People Day going way back. But what I didn't realize is the extent to which Columbus Day had been corrupted for people who aren't woke social justice libtards. Until my buddy today was on the level asking me, hey, is it even okay to say happy Columbus Day? And so about this, the extent to which Columbus's legacy has been corrupted, the reason that Columbus Day is a federal holiday, which, by the way, I'm not sure that many on the woke social justice left are aware of, that's an actual federal holiday. But in any event, I want to address a few of the concepts around the so-called controversial side of Columbus for those who have bought into the Columbus abuse and Indigenous people's arguments. And I want to work backwards on this idea for a moment. Because it was actually around our nation's 250th that I shared with you in the story, the key to the first 250 years and what's needed for another 250 years, that I shared some perspective with you that I think is worth reflecting on in the context of the Columbus conversation, and I can build on it. And as I'm inclined to say, you got two sides to stories, one side to facts. The fact of the matter is that this country, nothing short of divine providence, it's literally in the Declaration of Independence, divine providence, that this country is founded on God-given rather than government-given rights. But still, you might be thinking, what does this have to do with Columbus? I mean, he abused Americans and the natives. And so, a couple things about this. Something that was entirely new, not just freedom that was eventually introduced, but an ideology that had never been introduced to massive populations of people in the Americas. Something that is discounted, I think, even by many conservatives. I'm going to break that piece down for you next. I'm Brian Mudd, in for the great one, Mark Levin.
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6: I'm Lindsay Boach in the KKTV 11 newsroom on 740 KVOR. Students from Pueblo West High School are home early today after an evacuation this morning. The district says the school was evacuated because of an unknown odor. Following the evacuation, the district said it made the decision to do an early release. Fire department is working to make sure the school is safe and learn what is causing that odor. Colorado Springs Utilities says Murray will be closed until at least Thursday. There was a water main break near Airport Road last week. The water line has been repaired and water has been restored for those affected. Now they're working to pour the concrete back over the line. They also told us that crews determined the cause of the break was an aging 8-inch water line. The Denver Broncos are now 3-2 after a win against the Los Angeles Chargers. They'll have a short week and will take on the Seahawks at home this Thursday. The Broncos are currently second in the AFC West Division, so a win would put them in a more competitive spot. Kickoff for Thursday's game is scheduled for 6:15. In the 11 Newsroom, I'm Lindsay Boach.
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3: A traffic update from the KVOR Traffic Center.
4: Still going to be slow from those earlier crashes. Powers northbound at Constitution and Uinta at Mesa Road. No other stalls or accidents reported. We're seeing some ease in volume around town, but we still got our pockets of heavy just time of day stuff. I'm Coyote, that's traffic.
5: At school, my teacher says, slow down, no running in the hallway. I think grown-ups need that rule too. Slow down when you're driving.
6: 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Every trip matters. Safe Streets COS.
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8: When I inherited that border, that was the worst border maybe anywhere, anytime in the entire world. 25 million people came in through our southern border. Now, in 17 months, zero people came in to our country illegally.
9: Yeah, President Trump from the rally in Clarksville, Tennessee. I played the clip from Kid Rock opening the Clarksville rally over the weekend. And a fun little fact, Brian Mudd here for Mark Levin and my wife. She was born in Clarksville, Tennessee. You don't hear much about Clarksville. But my father-in-law, he was a West Point grad. And so my wife, an Army brat. And her mom didn't want her to be born on base. So she was going to be born Fort Campbell, Kentucky. And my future mother-in-law drove my future wife over the border to Clarksville, Tennessee, and had her in the hospital there. So it was kind of neat for my wife. Like, Clarksville, Trump's going to Clarksville. Okay, so a couple things as we're diving into Columbus Day. And I'm talking about the American miracle, courtesy of Christopher Columbus. So back on Independence Day, I ended up doing some things I'd never done before, because in the age of AI, there are some probabilities we can calculate that we wouldn't have been able to before. And so using three different sources of AI, I first wanted to figure out what the likelihood of any of this coming to be would be. What would the odds be of just successfully having the ragtag group of colonists, the Americans, successfully fighting off the British to win independence? And based on the AI program of choice, just starting there, the results range from a likelihood of anywhere from 10 to 20%. Unlikely. But, you know, there might be some room for skeptics to say that the creation of the country was not due to divine intervention. But then, what would the odds have been that on the 4th of July of 1776, Americans would win the Revolutionary War and the United States of America would subsequently become the world's leading superpower within 170 years? And based on the AI service of choice, when I was running those probabilities, the answers range from essentially zero to 0.001%. Okay, so the best AI that we have out there right now, the odds of the Americans not only winning independence from the world superpower, but then the United States of America subsequently becoming the world superpower, the odds of that happening were basically zero to 0.001%. And so that was a solid case for divine intervention. That's what I explained around Independence Day. And then I waded into the question, why would God favor the United States to become the world's leading superpower? Well, if you think about it, through world-leading technological accomplishments and advancements, the average standard of living around the world increased exponentially. You know, there are a lot of people I'll point out, kings 200 years ago didn't live as well as the average family in poverty in the United States does today. It's pretty remarkable when you think about what's happened with standards of living because of the United States of America becoming a thing. But it wasn't just that. With increased wealth came increased philanthropy. So during the 19th and 20th centuries, the United States was the world's largest source of missionaries, Bible translations, theological education, humanitarian relief, hospital construction, and orphanages around the world proliferated. Hundreds of millions of people reached that never would have been. Hundreds of millions of lives that were directly improved, independent of the technological advancements and everything else, and just adding to the world's economy the way we have. And of course, the United States also responsible for winning World War II. And on that note, you know, if you say the United States had never been, what would the outcome of humanity have been? I mean, Israel never would have been reestablished. At least half of the Jewish population today wouldn't exist. And then you take a look at the impact on Christianity. Without the United States, it is likely that there would be at least 300 million fewer Christians today. And all of that is assuming that a Hitler-styled victory wouldn't have led to essentially the eradication of religious theology generally. And so those are all points that I brought up on our 250th. And that takes us back full circle to this Columbus Day debate. Remember how improbable the success of the United States was at the time of declared independence. Here's the precursor to it. So in running probabilities on the scenario, if not for Columbus's 1492 voyage, what are the odds of the United States ever arriving at the time of the Declaration of Independence? Have any idea? The most probable response I could get to. Because remember, the odds were already so minuscule. We're talking about essentially 0 to 0.001%. So what is it beyond that? The most probable response I received was that it was highly improbable we ever would have arrived at the point to have had that maximum 0.001% chance of existing. Highly improbable of even getting to those odds. So, what does that tell you? Very easy to look past the fact that if not for Christopher Columbus and his voyage in 1492, there would be no Americans. This is what President Trump recognized in his proclamation for today as well. This is all part of what's been thrown away in history to the woke social justice left in the indigenous peoples crowd. And while that provides plenty of justification in and of itself for the unpleasant aspects of colonization, there were many. I mean, let's be real. There are a lot of things that were not great, right? Did suck for a lot of the natives. Here's the final bit of perspective that I do think is key to the understanding of all this. First of all, as the first Thanksgiving depicts, there were a bunch of historical examples of native tribes and colonists living in harmony. Right? I mean, the way that history has been bastardized, the history of colonization, you know, these days, it's pretty much put out there as white man sees white man kills brown man and takes land. I mean, that's pretty much the depiction of everything, right? And that's absolutely the context with which Christopher Columbus is put in with the woke social justice libtard left. But beyond those arguments are plenty of historical examples of repressive decisions, perhaps best exemplified by the Trail of Tears. Yeah, but consider this. And this is something that, from a point of perspective, I was talking with my wife about yesterday, actually. And I never really have heard discussed. So I think it's important. It's what reminded me of what I was sharing with you about the 250th a few months back. As Christians and Jews, what are we called on to do? It's like the one thing most of us never do. You're supposed to bring the message of God to those who've never heard it, right? That is the number one thing. So prior to colonization, had any native tribes ever heard the word of God? You know, there's been a whitewashing of this history to kind of romanticize the lives of native tribes. However, in reality, they all adhered to varying versions of paganism. It often included worship of the earth, its creatures, and then at times, and in certain tribes and civilizations, included a bunch of ritualistic sacrifice, including, by the way, human sacrifice. So, I mean, people would be like, oh, the poor natives. I mean, well, the poorest natives of all are the ones that were like, well, it hasn't been raining for the while. For a while, you're next. That really was a poor Native American right there. So the what would Jesus do thing, for example, would not be for the tribes just to be left alone to continue worshiping that way, would it? That's not the idea. God never would have, the Judeo-Christian values this country were founded upon, never would have said, hey, yeah, just leave the natives over there and keep doing, you know, whatever the heck it is they're doing. So we're called on to spread his word. And while at times the methodology, far from ideal, far from what I think most reasonable people would consider to be godly, in the end, consider this. Studies have shown that approximately 27% of Americans of Native descent are Christians today. 20% happen to be Catholic specifically, and that's helpful because the Catholic Church tracks things. So, for example, we know that there are approximately 2.4 million Catholic Americans of Native descent and over 340 parishes in the country that serve predominantly Native American congregations. None of that would be. Pop culture or woke social justice libtard society just have you think that colonization was only a bad thing for the natives. Would the millions of natives who've accepted Jesus Christ as their Lord and Savior be better off having been left alone to their pagan rituals? As a country that was founded on Judeo-Christian values, this was what our country was actually called on to do. All those unbelievable odds that got us to this point, what do you think that was? Or just that stinking lucky? Man, just everything that was basically impossible broke our way. Right down to Columbus trying to get to Asia and ending up in the Americas. That was the very first message delivered by Christopher Columbus in the Americas. It was about God. It was about Jesus Christ. It was about spreading the word. One of the things that we overlook is that we've got miracles all around us. We overlook so many, and a bunch of them led up to our founding, involved in our founding, but also we discount what even this country produces and what this country continues to do to this day as part of the greater good around the world, and not just in the greater good of people thinking about, hey, here's, you know, another $10 billion that we're just throwing, you know, somewhere through the UN or some nonsense like that. Now, I'm talking about exporting the message of God. There's so much that continues to happen that the average person that gets up and goes, oh, you can't say Happy Columbus Day, just doesn't get. Those of us who understand it should not take it for granted. We need to do our best to educate those around us. Miracles all around us. It's often just a matter of perspective. Be right back. Brian Mudd, in for the great one.
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4: 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Still going to be slow from those earlier crashes. Powers northbound at Constitution and Uinta at Mesa Road. No other stalls or accidents reported. We're seeing some ease in volume around town, but we still got our pockets of heavy, just time of day stuff. I'm Coyote, that's traffic.

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0: He is promoting DSA policies. The DNC just adopted the abolish ICE motto and the abolish ICE idea that we are now going to go party-wide and get rid of ICE. This is not a policy that is sustainable, nor is it popular with the American people.
1: Yeah, we're going to get into some of this stuff coming up in the second and third hour today. That, Katie Zachariah, the new White House press secretary. And she is an excellent choice to be able to make the Trump case and also just to convey a lot of common sense like she was just then. I mean, the beyond absurdity of the abolish ICE movement. I mean, it is defund police on steroids because defunding police is one thing. When you have in the abolition of ICE, that is the only law enforcement agency that has the lawful ability to detain illegal aliens and to deport illegal aliens. Quite literally, if you do not have ICE, any illegal alien who would ever step foot on U.S. soil would stay forever. Doesn't matter what they do, who they are. It would stay forever because there would be no legal authority that could export them. I mean, these people are seeking the absolute overthrow, the destruction of our country. It is no exaggeration. And again, in the case of Kami Mamdani, he's totally down with the Muslim Brotherhood. It's all part of their 100-year plan. So we'll talk about some of that stuff. But talk about Columbus Day and the backstory here. Hopefully have given you a lot to be able to work with and a history refresh and in addition to some decent perspective, I would think. But let's get David's been hanging on the line here patiently. Racine, Wisconsin. David, welcome to the show.
2: Greetings and salutations.
1: Yes, sir.
2: I like to throw leftism back into the face of leftists. And so I ask this question, maybe hypothetically, but why can't we celebrate Indigenous Peoples Day for the people of Judea and Samaria?
1: That is well played, sir. That is a high five, gold star, or maybe we should say like Star of David kind of thing there. That is that is very well done, well executed. I would love for somebody to ask the Kami Mamdani a question like that or insert your Islamist here. That is... certainly not with the river from the sea, river to the sea crowd certainly doesn't go along with that. But that is, that is a good way to throw it back at them for sure. And as you take a look at what's taking place in Israel, one thing not to forget, we're so focused on our elections that are coming up here in just over 3 weeks, 3 weeks from tomorrow. You've got super important elections that are coming up October 27th. So just 2 weeks from tomorrow in Israel. They will be the first elections that have taken place since October 7th, 3 years ago. And so Netanyahu, his Likud party, threading the needle, getting through, that's going to be huge. And again, Mark happens to be in Israel right now, and I'm sure spending some time with BB while he is there. We talk about the importance of our elections, what's on the line here. The future of Israel is very much on the line, in addition to the ally that they represent in that region of the world. You think about what we've been able to accomplish in eliminating the nuclear threat of Iran with Israel. You think about how we've been able to head off potentially World War III. You know, one of the things I always point out is that China is never just China. It's Russia. It's been Iran. It's been North Korea with a little rocket, man. It had been Venezuela, but not anymore. It had been Cuba, but that's collapsing in Nicaragua. You take a look at China's Axis powers. They're all collapsing under their own weight brought about by President Trump. Not a mistake. Be right back.
3: 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Done right, did right by me. 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
17: Back to Ohio. I'm Lisa Lacerra, Fox News. President Trump rallying in Youngstown this evening, lending a hand to the campaigns of Senator John Husted and Vivek Ramaswamy, who's running for governor. Driving home a theme he's been using this election cycle.
18: I'm asking everybody to pretend, just pretend that I'm on the ballot. Because in a way, I am on the ballot because they will try and destroy everything we've done.
17: Early voting in Ohio is underway now. The president calling on the crowd to get out and vote. Before leaving for Ohio, the president said both Russia and Ukraine must abide by a ceasefire on attacking energy infrastructure.
19: President Trump says Russian President Vladimir Putin and Ukrainian President Volodymyr Zelensky need to get together to end the war.
20: I think actually Putin wants to make a deal more than Zelensky.
19: But Zelensky says it's Putin who is not obliging by an energy ceasefire announced over the weekend by President Trump.
21: Putin attacked our gas infrastructure. So this is where we are.
19: Over the weekend, President Trump criticized Ukrainian attacks on Russian oil and gas facilities, saying it may be time for Ukraine to get a new president.
17: Fox's Jared Halpern at the White House. 911 calls reveal confusion and a delay in the night of a failed execution in Tennessee.
22: After the state tried to kill convicted murderer Krista Pike by lethal injection last month, a 911 call was made. However, in dispatch recordings reviewed by the Associated Press, an unidentified person says 23 minutes later, it was a false call and no medical assistance is needed at Riverbend Prison. 4 minutes after that, a first responder says someone outside the gate is telling them the call is real, demanding that they go in. Several more minutes go by before prison officials affirm the request was legitimate, more than 30 minutes after the initial 911 call.
17: Fox's Lisa Brady. The failed execution remains under investigation. Pike, who at one point was on a ventilator, is back in the women's prison where she spent the last 30 years. America's listening to Fox News.
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28: It's going to be a beautiful evening here across Southern Colorado. Clear skies, and those clear skies will continue into the overnight hours. Temperatures, however, a little bit cooler, dropping into those upper 40s and low 50s. With your KKTV 11 Alert weather, I'm meteorologist Nick Lalonde.
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33: Zelensky could have settled this war many times, many, many times. And he chooses not to. Very difficult. It's a war that should have never been started. If I were president, if the election weren't rigged, I would have been president, and that war would have never started.
34: Lots of interesting things said by the president about Zelensky over the past couple of days. And it's safe to say that however strained the relationship was from the time that Zelensky literally was thrown out of the White House, if you remember, during the, what would you call that? The dust-up with J.D. Vance in particular last year in the Oval Office, when Zelensky wasn't even dressed appropriately. But anyway, they get into it in the Oval. Trump kicks him out of the White House. No lunch for you. Remember that? And lunch was scheduled and everything. Nope. You do not collect lunch. You're on your way out of the White House. Things seemingly had been a little bit patched up since then. Whatever relationship there was is gone. We're going to talk about Russia, Ukraine, illegal alien voters, Islamic takeovers, all of these things perhaps being part of various plans. And there are a lot of things in the news cycle that are coming together about the same time. We're going to get into those in this second hour. If you missed the first hour of the show, by the way, happy Columbus Day. I highly recommend you go back and check out the podcast after the show. It is Brian Mudd here with you. It is always an honor and a pleasure having the opportunity to guest host for The Great One, host of The Brian Mudd Show. You can check out The Brian Mudd Show podcast. I mean, if you really, really are into getting more of my content, you can always, streaming in the morning from 5 on, until 9 Eastern. Broadcasting from my home station, WJNO, and West Palm Beach. And you can also check me out socially at Brian Mudd Radio. One of the things that I have suggested for a while, and now Trump is not even being so subtle about, Zelensky not really looking like he wants peace. Zelensky really seeming as though, for the most part, he's okay with the status quo. And why would that be? Well, let's talk about all this. So, a few different things, because there is a changing tide in a lot of what's happening right now around the world. And heading into the weekend in particular, you had an interesting dynamic with the news flow that signaled the changing of times. And it did start with the Zelensky stuff. It started with Putin in a diesel deal. But by the way, speaking of changing times, one thing that did come up 2 weekends ago, and I still would encourage you to do, because this has been something I literally have been working on in my home state of Florida since Rick Scott was still governor and signed in the Sunshine Protection Act into law. Do what President Trump called on you to do a couple weekends ago. Call Senator Tom Cotton's cell phone, or text him, or do both. I have. And tell him to get out of the way of the Sunshine Protection Act so that states like mine, states like Florida, they've already passed laws that say, hey, we're perfectly happy staying in daylight saving time. It would allow us to do so. If your state doesn't want to stay in daylight saving time, it doesn't have to. The state's going to do whatever they want to do. In our case, in Florida, we never want to change the time again. And if this were to pass before November 1st, we would never have to change the time again, which also means that in a month from now, it wouldn't be dark before 5 o'clock in the afternoon, which is just stupid everywhere, but especially in Florida. So anyway, call Tom Cotton. Tell him that he sucks a life. I'm sorry, call Tom Cotton and tell him to get out of the way of the Sunshine Protection Act, 479-453-0533. I kind of tried to make it into like the Jenny thing. Remember that? But it doesn't work so well. There are more digits here. The 479-453-0533 doesn't really work in the Jenny context. But anyway, so yeah, call Tom Cotton and tell him to get out of the way of the Sunshine Protection Act. But that actually is not really what I was getting into here. But when I was thinking about the changing times, that did come to mind. No, so the first indication of a massive change in times came from President Trump on Friday when he announced that surprise diesel deal with Putin that would end the sanctions against Russian energy exports. And there are all kinds of questions. Now you hear people saying that this is entirely illegal because we have laws against ending Russian sanctions that would prevent the U.S. from being able to purchase any energy from Russia. So expect there to be some type of legal challenge. You know, you have so many people that are upset about energy prices, and then President Trump does something that could help alleviate energy prices, especially on diesel. And then, well, we got to sue to stop that. So, yeah. But anyway, under the deal, worldwide exports of diesel from Russia to the U.S. and around the world would commence with an initial shipment of diesel to the U.S. That really isn't a heck of a lot, the first one. It's the equivalent of about 2 million barrels of diesel, or about as much as the U.S. produces in just under a day and a half. And so, you know, for that reason, you didn't see just this massive relief in the price of diesel. It does escalate, though, by November. I mean, there'd be a lot more that would be coming. One thing that all of this probably has indicated, though, is that the top is in. You know, about a month ago when we had the record high prices for diesel, that probably was the peak of what was going to be seen in the cycle for any number of reasons, including how much energy generally is flowing through the Persian Gulf. More on that here in a moment. But the bigger news than even this diesel deal with Putin was what President Trump had to say as he was fielding reporter questions after that announcement on Friday about the Russian diesel deal and calling on Ukrainian President Zelensky to go. When Trump said, I suggest they get a new leader who can make a deal, because he could have made many deals And for some reason, he never does. For some reason, he never does. And it's the some reason is something that President Trump has a pretty good idea about. So, yeah, it would appear that the somewhat shaky relationship between President Trump and the punk. By the way, that's what I nicknamed Zelensky when that whole dust up in the Oval Office happened, because it just drove the left crazy. I mentioned that it was kind of a punk, because if you don't show up to the Oval Office dressed appropriately and then you're a jerk while you're in there, you're a punk, right? So anyway, but because, you know, Zelensky has long been a leftist hero, they freak out about that. So the shaky relationship between President Trump and the punk is done, obviously. And so the implications here are many. To begin with, 45% of Ukraine's weaponry used during the war with Russia has been provided by us. It's been U.S. weapons. 45%. And by the way, it includes many of the weapons used by Ukraine to strike deep into Russia, including the targeting of Russia's refineries, which is what escalated into a worldwide diesel energy crisis. So here's the thing. Zelensky's been like, we got to have your weapons. We got to have your weapons. So the one thing that Trump's done differently, we've been selling them through NATO. And so we aren't just handing everything away for free, because we as Americans should just be paying for whatever Zelensky wants to be spending. So we have been selling them, but still, Zelensky's like, we need the weapons, we need the weapons. And so we give him the weapons, and then President Trump is like, and don't hit the energy, because that screws everybody if you do. And what has Zelensky been doing? Hitting energy constantly. And so, with the targeting of Russia's refineries, Russia is the world's second largest diesel producer, second only to us. And at the peak of Ukraine strikes recently, over half of Russia's refining capacity was offline at one time. The absolute peak, it looked like it was right around 60% of refining capacity is offline. Imagine if for a moment, 60% of the refining capacity in the United States were offline. Imagine if for a moment, 60% of the fuel that arrives at service stations wasn't happening in this country. What do you think that would be? What do you think the prices would be? And so this has been part of the problem around the world, because even though it's Russia and we haven't been using their diesel, well, when that diesel wasn't available to all the different entities that use that Russian diesel, where are they going to buy it? Wherever they can, including the United States. And so that is why our prices shot up. So every time Zelensky's out there striking Russia's refining, our prices are spiking. It's screwing everybody. And Trump kept telling him, stop it, stop it, stop it. And Zelensky wouldn't. And Zelensky's things like, well, Russia strikes our energy. So if Trump is done with Zelensky, which would appear to be the case for at least for now, and he thinks a deal could have been done to end the war as he has suggested, when you take a look at what the U.S. could do at this point, it's considerable, right? President Trump could withhold future weapon shipments. What would Ukraine's situation with Russia look like if 45% of their weapons are coming from us and we say, eh, not anymore? I mean, that's one thing. So President Trump could force a reality here at some point. And so this move was obviously aimed at pressuring Zelensky into doing something differently, quickly aimed at reducing worldwide energy prices, and then at best, the 4.5-year war entirely. And that is what we ended up hearing about late in the day yesterday, where now you heard, and President Trump is posting on Truth about, hey, there's this energy ceasefire between Ukraine and Russia. And so suddenly Zelensky did get in a more agreeable mood, which was interesting. Suddenly Zelensky is listening to Trump, and he's like, okay, well, I'll do the ceasefire. But then we had reports that overnight, not only did the impaler, not only did Putin not publicly acknowledge that the ceasefire was the thing that they had agreed to, Russia reportedly ended up striking an energy site in Ukraine. So, who the heck knows? But what Trump has been implying without explicitly stating it is that perhaps Zelensky's plan is and has been the status quo. And you might ask yourself, why would Zelensky want the status quo? What's good about that?

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1: Zelensky has effectively positioned himself in the role of president, or should we say, like, basically dictator, permanently, providing that the war just never ends. As long as the status quo stays there, he just never ends. Now, can you imagine the reaction in this country if a president canceled elections and then remained in power for years on end? That's effectively what Zelensky's done. And there's more to this as well. Pick up there next. Brian Mudd in for the great one.
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0: That's a war that should have never started. And I think it's time for Ukraine to get a new president.
1: I think it's time for Ukraine to get a new president. So Zelensky came out today and he said that, well, to get a new president, we have to have elections, which I want to do. I want to do elections, but we need 60 days, you know, where it's peaceful, it's safe to conduct elections. Okay. Okay. I mean, look, I can't get inside of Zelensky's head, but there's every motivation for him to be comfortable with the status quo. He's still a hero to many in certain circles, especially the woke left. He is president in perpetuity for now. And one of the things about Zelensky that is not well understood in this country, and I think a lot of the West generally, very early on, the Russia-Ukraine war, the sympathetic figure that he was very popular in Ukraine. He is not popular in Ukraine. He would probably get waxed with a strong candidate that would challenge him for the presidency. And so, above and beyond the fact that he canceled the presidential election 2.5 years ago, above and beyond the fact that President Trump has said there are so many times he could have made a deal to end this war and he chooses not to, that he doesn't want to, which seems to speak to intent. And given that he says he wants elections, probably not so much. Every motivation points in the direction of what it is that he has been doing, which is the status quo. But again, times are changing. Because not only has President Trump said it's time for Zelensky to go, but we, as Trump would say, hold the cards. Because at some point, when Ukraine uses up the weapons that we've most recently supplied them, unless they're going to come up with the 45% of their weaponry that we have supplied them from somewhere else, and a lot of those weapons are things that others don't have to provide to them, what position would Zelensky be in? Where would Ukraine be? And so the same as with Iran, every day that goes by right now, we have oil that is flowing through the Strait of Hormuz. That's about 74% of it was prior to the war. But if you take a look at all the oil flowing out of the Persian Gulf, it now is more than what it was prior to the war. And so Iran is going broke. Energy is coming out of that region. Now Trump is doing a similar thing. We got the weapons. If Zelensky drags this thing out, he will only end up in a weaker position. And so Trump is putting pressure in a bunch of different directions to get to the results to end these wars. More to come. Brian Mudd in for the great one, Mark Levin.
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4: I'm Lindsay Boach in the KKTV 11 newsroom on 740 KVOR. Students from Pueblo West High School are home early today after an evacuation this morning. The district says the school was evacuated because of an unknown odor. Following the evacuation, the district said it made the decision to do an early release. Fire department is working to make sure the school is safe and learn what is causing that odor. Colorado Springs Utilities says Murray will be closed until at least Thursday. There was a water main break near Airport Road last week. The water line has been repaired and water has been restored for those affected. Now they're working to pour the concrete back over the line. They also told us that crews determined the cause of the break was an aging 8-inch water line. The Denver Broncos are now 3-2 after a win against the Los Angeles Chargers. They'll have a short week and will take on the Seahawks at home this Thursday. The Broncos are currently second in the AFC West Division, so a win would put them in a more competitive spot. Kickoff for Thursday's game is scheduled for 6:15. In the 11 Newsroom, I'm Lindsay Boach.
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19: Everybody understands that the prices on diesel, it doesn't depend on our attacks on diesel in Russia. Everybody understands that it depends on the blocking Hormuz, Strait of Hormuz.
1: Everybody understands that I'm full of crap. Everybody can read right through my load of bull. That's Zelensky today saying, everyone knows that the price of diesel is Strait of Hormuz. It's not because we strike refineries in Russia. You're full of crap, Zelensky. So there are two things that can be true side by side. One is, obviously, the initial issues with the Strait of Hormuz led to an increase in diesel prices, as they did energy prices generally, right? This is true. And while we have seen a recovery through the Persian Gulf of oil to pre-war levels, we're up to about 74% of pre-war oil through the Strait of Hormuz most recently. That's more than been made up for through other delivery methods out of the Persian Gulf. So we actually have been averaging over the past week plus about 300,000 barrels more per day, about 18.3 million barrels coming out of the Persian Gulf. The one thing that has not come close to recovering, refined products. So diesel specifically, refined products generally, those have been lagging. Hey there, Brian Mudd in for the great one, Mark Levin. Mark is in Israel. He will be back with us before long, talking about in this hour the changing tide of various different things in the news and how President Trump is trying to exact these outcomes to bring both the Russia-Ukraine war to an end, but also obviously with Iran. And so it is true that right now we're only averaging in the neighborhood of about 680,000 refined barrels of diesel and related products out of the Strait of Hormuz, compared to about 3.6 million barrels daily prior to the war. So the Strait of Hormuz is still not close to where it used to be on refined products. But that hasn't changed. And to the extent that it has, it's been positive since the early months of the war. What has changed is that Ukraine had gotten really effective and lighting up all the refineries in Russia, which is the second biggest diesel refiner in the world to us. And at the point where they had over half of Russia's diesel refining capability offline, that's when prices spiked. That's when we reached record high prices. So Zelensky is full of crap, just counts on you being stupid, not knowing these things. That, oh, it's just Strait of Hormuz. The Strait of Hormuz, we are actually getting more diesel out of there at the point where we are reaching record highs, because what you were doing in Russia more than offset any of the increase in capacity that was starting to come back through the Strait of Hormuz. Minor details here. So Zelensky is now at the point where it's just flat out propaganda crap that informed people can, you know, take a look at him and go, you've got nothing. You got absolutely nothing. And so to the extent that it looks like he might just be comfortable in war and in power, if Trump is going to reconsider weaponry that we might provide to Ukraine, oh, they had better figure out a way to arrive at a deal sooner rather than later. That's going to be Trump's way of bringing them into the fold. About this situation with Iran, a couple of weeks ago, I mentioned to you that we're winning in Iran, even if it doesn't feel like it. The situation there is so close for them being on the brink. If you've been paying attention to the news, they have been throwing the kitchen sink at trying to cause as much trouble in the Strait of Hormuz as possible. Prevent as much energy flow as possible. And it's just not working. And so what's happening is energy is coming out of the region. They're just not getting any money for it. And so as you take a look at Iran's position, they're almost out of oil to sell. They're in financial straits. They have an inflation rate of 84%. And their terror proxies, Hamas, Hezbollah, the Houthis. Well, it's one thing to be an Iranian terror proxy, but what do you need to be an Iranian terror proxy? You need weapons, you need money, right? And Iran's quickly arriving at the point where they don't have money for the IRGC, let alone their terror proxies. And so President Trump, his strategy, it's working. Still doesn't feel great when you go to the pump, although it's better than it had been. But he's working on these parallel paths to bring both of these wars to an end. And there's a really good chance that he's got a line of sight in the not-so-distant future on these things. Now, something else, in terms of the changing tide of the news coming through the weekend and what's going on, you know, the DOJ been cracking down significantly on illegal alien voting. Now, we're going to have a record number of watchdogs, DOJ watchdogs, that are at supervisors of elections offices across the country on Election Day. And one of the things they've been doing leading up to it, taking a look at the illegal aliens that have been on voter rolls. And so Fox News did some good analysis over the weekend, and they found that the DOJ has now charged 64 illegal aliens for voter fraud across 17 states. And so from California to Florida, illegal aliens voting has very much been shown to be a thing, and rather consistently. And perhaps not surprising, you've got the Somali Pirates capital of the U.S. What is the Somali Pirate capital of the U.S.? Of course, that would be Minneapolis specifically, but Minnesota is a state. And yes, they lead the way so far with 11 indictments of illegal alien voters. Second most so far that have been indicted, the key swing state of Pennsylvania, with 10. But maybe the bigger news is this. Everywhere the DOJ goes, they're finding illegal alien voters. It's true in states like California where, I mean, election integrity laws are only, like, in theory, basically non-existent. To a state like Florida, which includes election integrity laws that are about as strict as they come. And so if everywhere you investigate illegal alien voter fraud, you're finding that it's happened. Where you don't have much election integrity, where you have a ton of it. So then you wonder, just how pervasive could this stuff actually be? If every time you're looking for something, you're finding it. Kind of a big deal, right? Remember, there's no voter fraud and illegal aliens. I mean, they're just here to benefit society. So one of the things this highlights yet again, the need for federal minimum election integrity measures, a la the SAVE Act, that still has not been passed. Now, in terms of the midterm election, the DOJ's current diligence, if nothing else, I mean, it could act as a potential deterrent from would-be illegal alien voters because, you know, they can take a look at the DOJ and go, oh, if we vote, they're on to us. I mean, no matter what, you're still going to have Trump. It's going to be president for another couple of years after this cycle. So that's something. But what happens going forward should the left assume the White House again with open border policies, with no enforcement of illegals voting? I mean, can you imagine the abolish ICE thing where every illegal alien who ever touches ground in this country just stays forever? All of this is, of course, part of the left's longer-term plan. After all, it was just last week that Kami Mamdani called a criminal illegal alien gang member from the Dominican, called him a New Yorker, while condemning ICE and once again calling for their abolition. You know, just for actually enforcing the law. How dare we actually enforce the law? So just imagine what the future holds if that type of philosophy continues to proliferate politically. And it's on that particular note, we have new information. New York Post reporting New York has rejected now over 16,000 ICE detainers for illegal immigrants, either indicted or convicted, and over 52,000 crimes. That is over 16,000 criminal illegal immigrants rejected just in New York in a year and a half of Trump being president. 16,000 criminal illegal aliens that from the state on down, because of the policy, the law not to comply with ICE, 16,000 criminals that they want to keep in your community, that they want to be there to be able to do whatever it is they want to do. And maybe that means, I don't know, stealing stuff from you. Or maybe that means sexually assaulting someone you care about. See, one of the things I broke down during the Biden administration was that by the end of it, a quarter of all crime, everything from sexual assaults to murders, A quarter of all crime was being committed by illegal aliens. We continue to hear about, hey, we got the record, these record drops in crime rates. Well, it's not hard to imagine why. When you have a quarter of all crime that's being committed by criminal illegal aliens, and you got an administration that goes after those people and then detains and deports a record number of them, what do you think's going to happen? And that's exactly what's happened. But in New York specifically, how much safer could things be? How much better off could people be? 16,000 criminal illegal aliens that have victimized people already over 50,000 times, just that we know of. And imagine how many more people are out there and how many more crimes are committed than even the 50,000 by these people, because these are only the ones that there was enough evidence on to indict. That is the priority of the left. Keeping criminal illegal aliens next to you. Prioritizing criminal illegal aliens over you and your family. Because power means more than, say, your wife being raped. Your son or daughter being murdered. Power matters more than those things. These people are evil. Because anybody short of that would never do that to the people that they are responsible for protecting. The people that they're elected to represent the best interests of. It's illegal aliens over you. Now, on that note, it's also about something else. It's also still about Islam. Some of the European news late last week and over the weekend featured growing concerns that France, aside from its recent riots, could be on the brink of collapsing economically. Specifically, that the country is on the verge of a sovereign debt crisis, as debt spending as a percentage of the country's economy has risen to record levels. And the interest rate that they're now having to pay to get people to buy the debt to try to pay for the stuff that they can't afford, it's at the highest level in 24 years, and it continues to spike. So as France is sitting there trying to facilitate all of their socialism, all of their government assistance programs, all of their welfare, they're doing it commonly for what constituency? Well, the rapid growth of Islamic populations. So here is a question for you. Muslims in Western societies are how much more likely to end up on government assistance programs than non-Muslims? Think about this question. Muslims in Western societies are what percentage more likely to end up on government assistance programs than non-Muslims? Think about that. Have a number in mind. And I'll be right back to tell you what it is. I'm Brian Mudd, in for the great one.
20: Mudd Lovin.
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21: Folks, I believe America is under assault, not from some foreign enemy, but from within. False peace, open borders, socialism, the war on the family and the sanctity of life, the persecution of the church and the rise of Islam and anti-Semitism. And I think these are the seven greatest threats facing this republic right now. Pastor Matt Hagee from Hagee Ministries lays them all out clearly, biblically, without apology, in his brand new book, The Assault on Freedom. He takes today's headlines and runs them straight through the filter of Scripture, so you can see exactly what's happening and how to stand firm. 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

0: If President Trump wants to change the leader in Ukraine, he has to know that only our people can change. And I'm ready for elections. Really, we need minimum 60 days for security of infrastructure to prepare elections.
1: Yeah. I'm ready for elections, really. We need these 60 days. It needs to be safe and stable. I want elections. Yeah. Only the people in Ukraine can. I just have canceled the elections for 2.5 years and not letting anybody in Ukraine vote. I mean, just. There are awards for people like him. And that's independent of what your policy position is on Ukraine. I know some people might be on board with his policy and whatever. That's actually neither here nor there. We can't, we're at war. We can't have elections. That is very dictatorish of you, Zelensky. Imagine if every time country were at war, they had no elections anymore. So I asked you a question before the break about Muslims in Western societies and how much more likely they are to be on government assistance programs than non-Muslims. What is the answer? The answer is that Muslims in Western societies are 60%, 60% more likely to be on government assistance programs than non-Muslims. And so recently, I broken down Islam's rapidly growing populations and influence across Europe and specifically within the United States. I did quite a bit on that, guest hosting for Mark on the 25th anniversary of 9/11. You could go back to that podcast, Mark Levin Show on 9/11, and check that out if you'd like. Also brought you a bit more a couple weeks ago. Get associated for Mark. And you can also check out some of my own research on this stuff if you're inclined. But the bottom line is, as part of the Muslim Brotherhood's 100-year plan, of which we're currently in year 51, growing populations within Western countries, it's all part of the prescribed takeover. And this has been far more effective than even the 51-year plan would have suggested at this point. Everything's going ahead of plan. Part of the way that you're able to exact outcomes is to overwhelm and help collapse these societies as well. You can see what's happened with the squad in the house in this country, Mamdani running the country's largest city, and what's been taking place around the world. I'm going to pick up there next. Brian Mudd-In for Mark Levin. No matter who you are, shine bright to see.
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6: Hitting the trail. I'm Lisa Lacerra, Fox News. President Trump campaigns for Republicans in Youngstown, Ohio.
7: President Trump praising Ohio Senator John Husted.
8: 22 days from now, Ohio is going to defeat Sherrod Brown and elect John Husted to the United States.
7: Also telling folks to get out to vote for GOP gubernatorial candidate Vivek Ramaswamy.
8: But he's a friend of mine. Vivek Ramaswamy.
7: The president saying a vote for Republicans will protect Ohio values and jobs.
8: More money in your pockets, bigger paychecks for your families, lower taxes, less crime.
7: Ramaswamy faces Democrat Amy Acton in the race to succeed Republican Governor Mike DeWine, who is term limited. Husted, an incumbent senator, faces Democratic challenger, former Senator Sherrod Brown.
6: Fox's Kristen Goodwin. Before leaving for Ohio, the president was asked about the energy ceasefire between Russia and Ukraine.
9: They agreed. You know why? Because I said you agreed. That's why. They agreed. Because I said they agree.
6: But Ukraine's President Volodymyr Zelensky says Russia is still striking Ukraine's energy facilities. One of the homes owned by Minnesota Congresswoman Ilhan Omar raided early this morning.
10: Homeland Security investigation agents led the pre-dawn search of Omar's Washington, D.C. home, which indicates immigration may be part of the equation in this probe. Now, agents removed multiple boxes from the home. We're told that her Minnesota house was not raided today.
6: Fox's Davis Funt. In a social media post, Omar, a frequent critic of President Trump, says she will not be silenced. The president said he was not involved in the raid. House Democratic leaders condemned the search, calling it an abuse of power. One person has died, several others hurt in an incident involving a roller coaster at Six Flags Over Georgia, about 15 miles northwest of Atlanta. 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
26: It's going to be a beautiful evening here across Southern Colorado. Clear skies, and those clear skies will continue into the overnight hours. Temperatures, however, a little bit cooler, dropping into those upper 40s and low 50s. With your KKTV 11 Alert weather, I'm meteorologist Nick Lalonde.
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30: ICE operates with impunity, that they sow chaos and terror across our country, that they have killed far more of our neighbors than they could ever have claimed to save. New York City will not stand by while ICE agents shoot New Yorkers. And we will not back down from the demand that so many, including myself, have put forward time and again. This is an agency that must be abolished.
1: You know, I pointed out the great irony on 9/11 of an Islamist socialist having taken over New York City by the 25th anniversary of 9/11. And the irony associated with him having signed the proclamation for 9/11, handing that pen to the person who represented the highest ranking Al-Qaeda terrorist in the United States on 9/11. And I pointed out about how so many people just going about their business, not realizing what Islam's goal here was, the Muslim Brotherhood's 51, that were in year 51, their 100-year plan, how effective they had been. And I illustrated through population growth in some very specific areas where they were intentionally laying the groundwork for people. Like, for example, the Michigan man, your Midwestern values kind of guy, you know, Abdul El-Sayed. So, what we're seeing is the culmination of a lot of different things here. One of the points I was making, you take a look at the French situation, and you've had a combination of the socialists that have co-opted students and have gotten them to riot, and then they've used and manipulated them the same way that, you know, Black Lives Matter, for example, in this country was never about black anything, right? Black Lives Matter was a Marxist organization. And even for about the first month and a half that BLM became a thing that people became familiar with, they even left all of their Marxist agenda as their founding doctrine on the BLM website. I would read from it routinely and illustrating the point about BLM. These are not what you think they are. And then they, over time, were shown to be a fraud. But not before they had taken in huge money and riots and everything else. And some people are still so broken in the brain, dumb that they don't even know what a scam BLM was. But it was never anything other than a Marxist organization that exploited race to try to exact outcomes. And so similarly, you got Islam, the 100-year plan that's been in place, the tentacles of the Muslim Brotherhood that are everywhere. And so the students in France, co-opted by the socialists, and all part of the plan is to get yourself in bed where you can politically to exact outcomes. And so the Muslim Brotherhood has found a home. Islam has found a home on the left. That's true in this country with the Squad and with Mamdani and with El Said, among others. As I pointed out, there are over 150 elected Islamists in the United States right now, let alone the ones that are on ballots this cycle. The influence has continued to grow, but also in places like France. So you've seen the population's spike of Islamists in these Western societies. And they are 60% more likely to end up on government assistance programs than your average native Western individual. Be they a French, Frenchman, a Brit, or an American. 60% more likely to end up on government assistance programs. So all part of the fiscal crisis, and you've never heard it framed this way, is in large part, and many of especially the European countries, attributable largely to what's been going on with Muslims and the disproportionate amount of government assistance programs that they've been taking in. All part of the plan that's been coming together for them. By the way, Brian Mudd here for Mark Levin, and Mark is in Israel. He will be back with you before long. It is always an honor and a pleasure to be here with you. You can check out the Brian Mudd Show wherever you get your podcast, and you can check me out socially at Brian Mudd Radio. So I previously brought you information about the populating of places like Dearborn, for example, where over the course of basically 40 years, Islam had grown from 6% of the population to 55+% and exacting outcomes, and how they've been doing the same thing in Warren, Michigan, and then some other locations. I pointed out in specific cities in Europe. But there's actually more to it, even on a worldwide basis. And I recently finished my research on this, and here's what I came up with. What does this look like around the world? So in 1980, near the start of the Muslim Brotherhood's 100-year plan, Islam was the religion of 14.6% of the world's population. By 2000, that number grew to 21.3% of the world's population. By 2020, over a quarter of the world's population was Islamic, 25.6. Current estimates on the low end suggest that a minimum of 26.5% of the world's population is now Islamic. So this is a rapidly developing thing. If they are taking on that kind of share of the world's population, where is a lot of this stuff coming from, or where is there a vacuum, and what could this mean in terms of Western values, and specifically Judeo-Christian values of Western societies? So here's what we see with Christianity. In 1980, a third of the world's population was estimated to be Christian. By 2000, number pretty close, it was a little bit low, but 32.3. So there have been a drop off of less than 1% over the course of those 20 years while Islam was rapidly growing. However, Pew Research, their most recent study conducted last year, pegged Christianity at just 28.8% of the world's population. So at the same time, current estimates say it's at least 26.5% Islamic, 28.8% Christian. If these two trends hold, Islamists will pass Christians by way of population by the end of this decade. And if we continue to see the migration trends, that the way that they have been ramping up, the rapid growth in countries and specific communities, what you've been seeing is going to scale. It's no longer, oh yeah, that's Dearborn, Michigan. The same way that who in their right mind would have thought, yeah, you know, 25 years after 9/11, you would have an Islamist, somebody who is sympathetic to Islamic terrorism, if he's having an honest moment. Somebody of that ilk that would be running the city. That in Michigan, you would have somebody who has familial ties to the Muslim Brotherhood. Or at least there's a history on social media that suggests this. So one of the things, you have had Abdul El-Sayed, the Michigan man, who has denied that he has ties to the Muslim Brotherhood. It was just yesterday on Meet the Press that he denied this, right? Well, what's interesting is his half-sister, who happens to be a professor at the University of Chicago, her social media postings previously have talked about this. And specifically, if you go back to Muslim Brotherhood postings by El-Sayed's half-sister, you go back to when Obama went over to Egypt and called on the Muslim Brotherhood to rise up? They did. Which, by the way, in the grand construct of the Muslim Brotherhood's 100-year plan, I mean, says pretty much all you needed to know about Obama, right? So anyway, if you go back there, the Free Beacon ended up finding that in 2012, when Egypt elected a Muslim Brotherhood leader, she wrote, "My family has long been Muslim Brotherhood." She later said that she has family jailed previously for having been part of the Muslim Brotherhood. And also had a post that said, "Praying for all my family that supports the Muslim Brotherhood. Lie low, stay safe." Of course, the Muslim Brotherhood is a designated terror organization in the United States. A lot of countries recognize it to be so around the world. So here is El-Sayed's sister talking about the familial ties to the Muslim Brotherhood. So isn't that interesting? So a couple things about this. If we take a look at doing the same thing that we've been doing, this is how the West is lost. It's part of the message that I shared with you a couple weeks ago. Just pretending that, you know, nothing's changing, nothing is happening here is how the West is lost. It might start with financial collapse in a place like France. It can continue to lead to the political outcomes we're seeing for now, where Islam is becoming a dominant player in cities, but then also potentially at key Senate seats like in Michigan. It all starts with our founding religion. You know, started in the first hour with Columbus Day and how lost the message of Columbus Day really is. And had it not been for Christopher Columbus, had it not been for the eventual establishment of the United States of America, where this world would be from a point of religion.

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1: Certainly not spreading the message of your faith that you've been called on to do. There's also an interesting dynamic because it's also a key for fiscal stability within all Western societies, too. I talked about France collapsing. Take a look at if it's 60% more likely in our society, too. Well, what does that tell you about a lot of the fiscal problems that we experience in a lot of different places in this country and how much money we are spending on government assistance programs to facilitate an ideology that has nothing compatible with the Judeo-Christian values of this country and that actually seeks to undermine it? I'll be right back. I'm Brian Mudd, and for the great one.
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0: Over 60% of everybody ICE arrests is a criminal, which means the thousands of people we arrested in New York just a couple weeks ago, we made New York safer. You ought to be thanking ICE for making the city safer. Governor Hochul should be thanking ICE for making her state safer. We're doing exactly what the American people voted for.
1: Yeah, so as Mondani has been calling ICE terrorists and calling for the abolition of them, Homan ends up laying down the line. We find out that New York protecting illegal aliens, criminal illegal aliens, 16,000 plus of them so far since Trump became president again. Let's go to Chris in Denton, Texas. Chris, welcome to the show.
2: Hey, Brian. What I wanted to contribute tonight is when I was in law enforcement, I served at the command center right after 9/11 for the we worked for the county, and we served at the whim of the Port Authority police because they lost so many officers. So at the command center in Fort Lee, we were thrust into all kinds of intelligence that would come across our desk as supervisors, and it was enough back then to scare the crap out of you. But some of us took it upon ourselves to do more studies in this. We came across a book called The Historical Roots and Contemporary Threat by a guy named Dr. Peter Hammond. And what he describes is when Islam gets to certain percentages, and what exactly what changes the societies involved can be expected to find out from these percentages. So if you had as long as the Muslim population remains at under 2% in any given country, they'll be regarded as peace-loving minority, not as a threat to other citizens, so forth. And he describes the countries. And at the time, the United States was listed as 0.6. And he included Australia, Canada, Italy, Norway, with the highest of 1.8. When you start to drop down to 10%, countries like Guyana, India, Israel, Kenya, and Russia, he describes that they have increased lawlessness as a means of complaint about their conditions.
1: You're exactly right. Hold that thought, and I'll pick up there next. It's all part of the plan. Brian Mudd in for the great one, Mark Levin.
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6: I'm Lindsay Boach in the KKTV 11 newsroom on 740 KVOR. Students from Pueblo West High School are home early today after an evacuation this morning. The district says the school was evacuated because of an unknown odor. Following the evacuation, the district said it made the decision to do an early release. Fire department is working to make sure the school is safe and learn what is causing that odor. Colorado Springs Utilities says Murray will be closed until at least Thursday. There was a water main break near Airport Road last week. The water line has been repaired and water has been restored for those affected. Now they're working to pour the concrete back over the line. They also told us that crews determined the cause of the break was an aging 8-inch water line. The Denver Broncos are now 3-2 after a win against the Los Angeles Chargers. They'll have a short week and will take on the Seahawks at home this Thursday. The Broncos are currently second in the AFC West Division, so a win would put them in a more competitive spot. Kickoff for Thursday's game is scheduled for 6:15. In the 11 newsroom, I'm Lindsay Boach.
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17: I keep wondering why the people who are creating AI keep telling me it might end in existential doom for humanity. And then the other people running AI who don't think it's going to end up in existential doom say, it's probably going to take 50% of the jobs. And then there's a few people who are like, but it might cure cancer.
1: Oh, yes. Abdul El-Sayed. Just your Michigan man. Your Michigan values kind of man. Which, by the way, all of those predictions are nonsense and are bullcrap. You know, one of the things that I've always pointed out, I've talked about this for years. If you take a look at the history of this country and the history of innovation, every time there's been a major technological advancement from the Industrial Revolution to the dot-com era, now to the AI age, everything has been doomsaying. Oh my gosh, all the jobs are going to go away. And it's true. You know, like if you're the horse and buggy person, you know, times change. But every time this country has provided more opportunity, more jobs, more prosperity than ever before. And to date, in the AI age, there are far more jobs that have been created than have been lost through AI. And it's true. Some jobs will continue to be lost, but we have had far more jobs that are being created. Just to build things like data centers, the number of people that are employed. I mean, the money you can make being an HVAC tech. You got kids out of school that can make $100,000 a year doing things like that, the trades. There's so many opportunities, and it'll only continue to flourish. That is what our country does so incredibly well. And so you have now the left that's assumed this position against AI, which is one of the things that I've conditioned people against. You know, people who want to be anti-AI. Number one, the world will leave you behind because whether you want it or not, it's here. It's kind of like people in the dot-com era came around like, I don't want to do things online. And I remember people even telling me, like, I'm never doing online banking. I'm like, you can choose not to do online banking, but it doesn't mean that your stuff isn't online. It's there anyway. Well, what do you mean? There's no bank just has a file with your name on and your stuff in there. That doesn't exist anymore. Everything that is online. You can choose to participate that way or not, but it's there. And eventually, people are like, okay, this will happen with AI too. You have this whole position that's been assumed that's going to be the end. The whole reason that the AI industry wants to scare you to a certain extent right now, oh, the humanity thing and whatever else, is simply to get regulation. Not some people will say it's to protect, you know, against other companies popping up. People who say that don't really understand the dynamics involved with artificial intelligence. There are already thousands of different AI programs out there. And there's no way that you can regulate to protect in the age of AI if something turns out to be better. There just isn't. But what they can do is get legislation that would protect them from liability. That's actually what they're interested in, is government regulation that would absolve them from liability if their agents, if their AI ends up doing stuff that is illegal. That's what this is about from their perspective. But it's a trap that's easy to fall into. And one of the things I'll point out to people on the right, if your position on artificial intelligence is the same as the Michigan man, El Said, if it's the same as what Xi Jinping would have for you in this country, if it is the same as what Mamdani is calling for, if it's the same as AOC, if it's the same as Kathy Hochul in New York, what are the odds you're on the right side of policy? And I'll leave it at that. Now, we were talking about the Muslim Brotherhood, the population, the increase, the collapsing of certain governments that we're seeing now fiscally, like France is a major one that's a big concern right now as you have this burgeoning Muslim population. Muslims 60% more likely to end up on government assistance programs than the average other person in a Western society. And we had some really good insight from former NYPD Chris in Denton, Texas, sharing with us what he learned from a book about population increases. Chris, welcome back. Thank you for hanging on.
2: Thank you, sir.
1: So, yeah, you were telling us about the time you had gotten to 10% of the population, what begins to happen. Why don't you pick up there?
2: Yeah, I jumped from 2%, which is the safe area, but I kind of skipped over the 5%, which 5%, they start to pressure, they have increased pressure on supermarket chains and threats for failure to comply with halal foods. Jumping right back into it, 20%, you can expect hair trigger rioting, jihad militia formations and the like, sporadic killings, burning of Christian churches and synagogues and stuff like that. When it hits 40%, then you have widespread massacres, you have chronic terror attacks and militia warfare, and they describe the countries. So it's really about the percentages and not so much about the countries itself. When you jumped up,
1: you're exactly right,
2: 60% and 80%, I mean, you're talking about daily intimidation, violent jihad, state-run ethnic cleansing, genocide, these nations, they drive out infidels, and their goal is to move towards 100% Muslim. And when you do usher in 100%, they call it the Dar es Salaam, the Islamic House of Peace. It's supposed to bring peace, but because everybody is a Muslim and only the madrasas are the only schools and the Quran is the only word, basically peace is never achieved. And he says in the end that in his 100% states that the most radical Muslims intimidate and spew hatred and satisfy their bloodlust by killing the less radical Muslims for a variety of reasons. So it's never perfect.
1: Well, Chris, I appreciate your service. Thank you for taking the time to share your expertise as well. And it's consistent with the Muslim Brotherhood's 100-year plan. And I did
2: exactly
1: share some of this with you on 9/11 and breaking all that stuff down. But since we're talking about it here, I'm going to go through that again real quick. And actually, you know, with what Chris was saying, and thank you for the call. Appreciate you having checked in. One of the cities that people are familiar with, Dearborn, is at 55% most recently. In real time, it's probably higher than that. But the last time we had a studied estimate of the Islamic population in Dearborn was 55%. And you can see what effectively has happened, where you have Christian pastors that are told that they're not even welcome, like, at government functions, and their opinion isn't welcome within the framework of city leadership. You see what happens when you have boroughs in certain cities, like, for example, in Gay Paris and in London, where you have Sharia law that is out and out instituted. One of the things, you know, Chris was talking about how he read that book after 9/11. He's trying to understand this stuff in law enforcement. I ended up reading the Quran because I'm like, I don't understand anything about these people. And that was the eye opener. You know, one of the things that I think a lot of people, a lot of Christians, Jews, a lot of people that maybe not anything, discount about Islam is the intentionality of it, along the lines of what Chris was talking about. And the intentionality of it is the religion is not benign. There's nothing about it that is benign. What you have in play is the long-term strategic takeover. And Sharia law, Islamic law, is part of the religion. And Sharia law, Islamic law, is what we recognize to be Islamic terrorism, where you literally have everyone who does not believe in Muhammad and his teachings, that are the infidels. And Sharia law literally calls for the infidels to be eliminated. And it even goes through. It's one of the reasons that beheadings are so popular with Islamic terrorists. It's right there in the book. It's what Muhammad, peace-loving Muhammad, calls on Islamists to do. If you're not going to convert, you lose your head. And all, I mean, it says you kill the infidels by any means necessary if they don't convert. But beheadings specifically are prescribed. And people will discount what the intentionality is of Islam by virtue of some people they might know that are Muslim that are kind of like, you know, well, I don't really believe in that. I mean, that's fine. We have this in every religion, right? How many people are Jewish but are not Orthodox Jews, right? That maybe are part of the progressive, you know, wings of Judaism, where they're like, I like a little bit of this and I like a little bit of that. I'm going to do it my way. There are over 40,000 different sects of Christianity. How many people have said, I like a little of this, I like a little of that, and I'm going to do my own thing over here? It happens all the time, right? And so, yeah, you get that in Islam too. But for though the actual religion itself, the actual prescribed religion, if you actually read the book, Islamic law, Sharia law, is prescribed. It is not possible to be completely observant, start to finish, without adhering to the philosophy of Islamic terrorism. And this is why there's nothing above and beyond compatible with Western society and Judeo-Christian values. And again, this is the fine line, because the moment you say stuff like this, everybody who has their ears closed or are Islamists will immediately say, oh, this is Islamophobia and everything else. No, it's in the freaking book. Read it. Anything else you say is crap. There are two sides of stories, one side of the facts. These are the facts. It's beyond dispute. But along the lines of the timeline that he was talking about, I'm going to go through this real quick again. I did share this on 9/11, but I think it's worthwhile in the context of this conversation, because we basically had decades to line up in the Muslim Brotherhood's 100-year plan. They advanced it by the late 70s. The first time it was known was really around 1980. So in the 1980s, what the Muslim Brotherhood's 100-year plan called for in the takeover of the West was this: develop a long-term vision, identify Western societies as environments for Islamic movement building, and establish organizational and financial infrastructure. By the 1990s, the goal was to build the North American network. And that goal, establish and connect mosques, associations, charities, schools, student organizations, and professional networks, develop a specifically North American strategy. By the 2000s, the goal of the Muslim Brotherhood's 100-year plan, institutional consolidation, to expand community institutions, advocacy organizations, educational infrastructure, financial capacity, develop relationships with political and civic institutions. Certainly happen. By the 2010s, the goal, to increase participation in elections, government, universities, media, civil rights organizations, and civic institutions, develop Muslim political leadership and broaden alliances. Isn't it interesting that CARE was around even before that? But then take a look at what happened by the end of that decade. You had the squad in the House, let alone others. That was just in, it wasn't even to get people elected. Increase participation in elections. In the late 70s, this is what the Muslim Brotherhood thought would be possible in the 2010s. Just increase participation. In the 2020s, it was to move from the participation toward institutional influence. The goal, increase the number of elected officials, political organizations, advocacy networks, and influence within education, media, corporations, and government. This was really the decade where, okay, and now we're going to get our people into office. Well, they beat that timeline with a lot, and they certainly are expanding in real time. From Mamdani to El Said being a favorite right now, according to the polls in Michigan. The proliferation across the country. It's all right there as part of the plan. By the 2030s, they want to use an increasingly established institutional base to influence legislation, public policy, and political coalitions. I'll pick up there and finish this out. Next, I'm Brian Mudd, in for the great one.
16: Mudd Lovin.
4: Folks, I believe the enemies of this country aren't just outside our borders. 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And I think these are the seven greatest threats facing this republic right now. 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

0: In less than 2 years, we achieved the largest drop in violent crime ever recorded in the history of our country.
1: Yeah, it's funny what happens when you actually target criminal illegal aliens who are about a quarter of all crime that is committed. What ends up happening? Been talking about the influx of not just illegal aliens, but also, and many have been Islamist as well, but also the intentionality of the Muslim Brotherhood's 100-year plan. And just to kind of wrap up with the rest of the 100-year plan, for those who are not familiar, as they are already, if anything, ahead of plan, by the time we get to the 2030s, the idea for the Muslim Brotherhood to use an increasingly established institutional base to influence legislation, public policy, and political coalitions. Well, think about that for a moment, because you already have so many Islamists that are in elected positions. Are they not already doing that? And so yet again, you see where already this is going ahead of plan. By the 2040s, the idea is for a normalization of Islamist political ideas, to move ideas previously regarded as distinctly Islamist toward greater acceptance within mainstream political discourse and institutions. And obviously, that's already happening a lot of places right now. By the 2050s, generational consolidation. And so they thought the Muslim Brotherhood back in the late 70s thought by the 2050s, second and third generation Muslim Americans would occupy increasingly prominent positions in politics, education, business, media, civil society. Okay, well, again, think about the largest city being run by an Islamist right now. Think about an Islamist that is looking at like he's the favorite in Michigan for the United States Senate, having multiple Islamists that are members of the House right now. 2060s, institutional parity and influence, Muslim institutions to become major participants in American political and cultural life rather than primarily minority community institutions. Then the 2070s, the final full decade of the 100-year plan, what they call the political transformation. Islamist political organizations are to translate institutional influence into broader changes in law and governance. And then into the 2080s, long-term end goal, the broad ideological objective is described as the establishment of Islamic political order and government, the point where Sharia law becomes the law of the land. And so it sounds on the surface like it's a big step to go from one to the other, where you would have Islamic law. But then again, take a look at places like Dearborn. Take a look at places like the boroughs in Gay Paris and in London. And you take a look at how they laid out this timeline so systematically and how they have operated against it. And if anything, they're operating ahead of schedule. And so if we just continue to do the same things that we've been doing, what is going to end up happening here? Is it not that plan? And as I was breaking down for you, what did we end up seeing? Well, what we ended up seeing is that by the end of this decade worldwide, if things do not change, there will be more Islamists than Christians around this world. We would all be well served to be as faithful as the Islamists are. Our country, the world, would be a better place for it. Thank you for having me. Brian Mudd in for the great one, Mark Levin. Happy Columbus Day. Talk to you.

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7: Another stop on the campaign blitz. I'm Lisa Lucera, Fox News. President Trump in Youngstown, Ohio, in support of Senator John Husted, who's facing a tough race against Democrat and former Senator Sherrod Brown, and Vivek Ramaswamy, who's hoping to defeat Democrat Amy Acton in the race for governor. The president repeating a familiar theme this election cycle, telling the crowd to act as if he's on the ballot.
8: In a way, I am on the ballot, because they will try and destroy everything we've done, and the country has never done. I had to take a little bit of a veer toward the Islamic Republic of Iran because we could not let them have a nuclear weapon. I'm sorry.
7: And on Venezuela, the president said the capture of former leader Nicolas Maduro was one of the greatest military attacks in history. President Trump says he's spoken with Saudi Crown Prince Mohammed bin Salman after an attack on the Riyadh airport by Iran-backed forces.
9: A ballistic missile launched by Houthi forces in Yemen targeted the building, killing 13 people, including an American citizen. Just a day later, a second attack by the Houthis against the same airport, killing another person. As for the U.S. response, Secretary of State Marco Rubio calling the attacks blatant disregard for innocent civilian life.
7: Fox's Trey Inks in Tel Aviv speaking to reporters this afternoon. President Trump did not say whether the U.S. would respond to the Houthis. Police in Lansing, Michigan say they could be dealing with a serial killer after five men were killed along a hiking trail in less than a year.
10: The victims were all homeless white men. They were all sleeping along the Lansing River Trail. They were killed in the middle of the night. Four of them had severe trauma to the face and head. So many similarities. The chief of police says you can't ignore the possibility of one killer.
7: Fox's Mike Tobin. A man has been charged with murder in connection with one of the killings. Police haven't ruled out that he could be connected to the other four. 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
1: It's going to be a beautiful evening here across Southern Colorado. Clear skies, and those clear skies will continue into the overnight hours. Temperatures, however, a little bit cooler, dropping into those upper 40s and low 50s. With your KKTV 11 Alert weather, I'm meteorologist Nick Lalonde.
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9: Hey, thanks for staying up late a Monday night here on America at Night, coast to coast. We got a busy show for you tonight. A little bit later on, we're going to check in with our go-to guy, Mark Chandler, who is very, very well respected when it comes to foreign policy. He's also the former deputy director for intelligence on the Joint Chiefs of Staff. We'll talk to him and take a deep dive into this Russia, oil, Ukraine, Iran, Houthis getting into some skirmishes with Saudi Arabia. We'll get to all of that coming up a little bit later on. But every Monday, we like to check in with independent newsman Scott McFarland and give you a rundown and a round robin of all the news that has happened over the weekend. Scott McFarland, welcome back, as always, to America at Night.
10: Good evening, McGraw.
9: So this Russia story kind of came out of nowhere. President Trump announcing that he cut some type of ceasefire deal with Russia and Ukraine to back off the energy. Then the whole thing collapsed. Ukraine says, I don't know what you're talking about. This has really turned into a bit of a mess. What's going on here?
10: Yeah, it's a ceasefire if both sides agree to it, but both sides seem to have no idea what he's talking about. So I'm not sure how much of a ceasefire is really in place. It would be great to get Russia and Ukraine to stop targeting each other's energy facilities, certainly to stop Russia in its war of aggression against Ukraine to stop doing so. But at this point, the Ukrainians say we'll only do it if the Russians do it. And the Russians are not to be trusted at all. So I don't know where this is going beyond the president perhaps trying to use this public statement, McGraw, as a form of leverage to get the two sides to talk. But I don't know if it's going to work because both sides seem pretty dug in that the president doesn't know what he's talking about.
9: Yeah, so the president said that he's going to allow Russia to sell diesel on the open markets. A lot of people say it's not going to do much for the price of oil, but it is going to do quite a bit for Russia.
10: I haven't found anybody who thinks it would measurably impact the price of diesel at all in the United States. So not do much or not do anything is really the quandary here. The numbers sound big. Hundreds of thousands of tons of diesel, but that's a misleading stat. Hundreds of thousands of tons get you through a few hours of one day in America. So it's not going to have an impact on what truckers pay, but everybody who needs diesel pays. It does fund Russia, perhaps not in an enormous way, but in a way that will help them restock their coffers, help them pay for their war of aggression against Ukraine, and oh, by the way, could help them direct money to Iran for their war against us.
9: Yeah, that's what's somewhat confusing about all of this, is that Russia is not shy about helping Iran. And so by President Trump loosening up the reins with the funds with Russia, it inadvertently helps Iran and the Houthis. So it's sort of a strange thing to cut a deal with Iran to help our enemy. It's almost like we're funding both sides of this war with Iran.
10: This proposal is an orphan. I'm not finding other people, especially not those running for campaign for re-election, who are championing this idea. I don't see a whole lot of Republican surrogates getting behind Trump in any way of redirecting U.S. money and U.S. resources to Russia. It may not be a significant amount of money. That's the best argument I could find in defense of this, but it's any money. And respectfully, opening this line of finance to Russia seems to run afoul of previous commitments in the U.S. not to do so. And it sends a world message that it's okay to do business with Russia and give them your money if times get tight, which is not a message we want to send to other countries.
9: Scott McFarland, people are talking about this Lindsey Graham. After Lindsey Graham passed or died, they passed this legislation in honor of Lindsey Graham that put all sorts of sanctions on Russia. And then people are talking about how this violates that and that Donald Trump can't even do this if he wants to.
10: they passed that last month. I mean, it wasn't even way back in the Wayback Machine. It just happened a few weeks ago. The argument could be made Lindsey Graham would be among the most vocal opponents of this. Let's see if there's somebody who can interject or intervene to call this off. I mean, I know there's already bipartisan legislation to halt this purchase, including by the Pennsylvania Republican Brian Fitzpatrick, who's in a real tough re-election in Pennsylvania. But Congress is gone until the election, so nobody's going to interject yet or not soon.
9: Yeah, that's the interesting part of this. And I guess with President Trump looking at the polls, not very popular these days, we are starting to see, are we not, at least Republicans start to criticize or at least try and criticize some of what Donald Trump's trying to do?
10: Oh, it's subtle though, dude. It's like it's real, real soft. And you don't see him name checking Trump. They'll say things they disagree with. Like I could tell you a few senators, Kevin Cramer of North Dakota, Lisa Murkowski of Alaska, who today came out against the idea of a public execution that is live streamed for all to see. But they didn't name check Trump. We have a number of people who've criticized this buying diesel from Russia, but they don't name check Trump. And that's not accidental. Clearly he still has incredible leverage over his party. But there are some Republicans who may see fit over the last 20 days of this election to do a little more to distance themselves from Trump if they want to survive this general election. I'm looking at these races in Kansas, in Iowa, in Ohio, and in South Carolina, some of those places I did not expect to be watching this time of year, where Republicans are on the run. And they're sidling up to Trump doesn't necessarily give them anybody they don't have already. You see the president in Youngstown, Ohio today. He's got those Ohio Republicans who are fighting for a job right next to him.
9: Yeah. Well, let's talk about that execution, because President Trump, he didn't walk it back, but he almost walked it back. He sort of sounded like it wasn't a sure thing.
10: Oh, he does that, the more subtle walking it back. Like, we're going to walk this back, but we're going to do it incrementally so that I don't, you know, completely pulverize the people who came up with this idea at the Defense Department. I don't imagine this thing moves forward as a live stream. He is getting calls from everybody in the circle that would have an interest in this. The House Speaker has said he's not keen on it. Republican after Republican has come out saying they're not keen on it. There are going to be religious leaders blowing up his phone if they're not doing so already. He's going to get more pressure as it gets closer to December 3rd. I don't see this thing happening, but I will note there's a bar and grill in Montana that is posted on Facebook. It's hosting a watch party, which I think doesn't help the cause of having this thing happen.
9: Yeah, we're going to talk to Mark Chandler about that next segment, about there's a lot of military people ringing the bell saying this might not be the best idea. It might backfire and sort of spur on some terrorists and some martyrdom. So we will get into that with him. What do you think of Kimberly Guilfoyle? Does she survive this?
10: I don't think so, because Trump's already saying he's thinking about firing her or pressing her to quit. And as soon as he let that genie out of the bottle, it feels like it's inevitable it's going to happen. She's clearly a distraction, and not just a distraction in domestic politics. She's a distraction on the world stage because she is the ambassador to Greece. Again, the allegations here, and they're just allegations, is that she was trading some type of access to the administration in exchange for some Trump donor paying off a $100,000 Amex bill. Allegation only. There are denials that are out there. If not yet, there'll be some soon. But listen, this is exactly the opposite of the optics the president and Republicans want to offer people. They want to offer people an attention to their cost crisis, their pain at the pumps, their pain buying food, their pain making bills get paid. Instead, they've got a former fiance of Donald Trump Jr. trading access for $100,000, allegedly. This is a mess politically, and they may want to lop that off before November 3rd.
9: Let's talk about some of that money. Now, a story out today that Elon Musk might be spending upwards of $366 million to keep Republicans in control. Democrats are saying, bring it on. The money isn't working.
10: That's the only thing they can say. I think that's the only option they have, because they are getting dwarfed with money. And it's by orders of magnitude now. They're just completely outgunned financially. Not a huge surprise, since Republicans have all the power. They have more capacity to raise money than Democrats will. And they also seem to have deep-pocketed donors like Elon Musk at the ready, too. there is something to the argument that we are a little too late for the money to be doing anything. I mean, how is the next campaign ad really going to change your mind? And haven't we been saturated and marinating in these ads from our mailboxes to our phones to our TVs to our radios? How much more can you spend? How much more does it help? That's the argument. And the second tier argument that I get from the Center for Politics at the University of Virginia and their race forecasting is that you can't buy voter enthusiasm. Can't pay for that. And Democrats have that in droves. Republicans don't, according to the polling. If you want to believe it, it's up to you. But voter enthusiasm is not a monetizable or purchasable thing. Democrats have that edge between now and November 3rd.
9: What Musk is doing, which I don't know if it's been done before, is, I guess in some ways, but normally these big-time donors give to both parties, sort of hedge their bets. Musk is all in on Republicans, and if and when the Democrats ever take over, he's not going to have many friends on the Democratic side of the aisle.
10: Yeah, I think that case kind of baked, just based on the way he's comported himself, the way he was there at the inauguration, the way he was cheerleading at Trump rallies in 2024, the way he seems to have, let's say, changed Twitter for the MAGA community. I'm not sure he could win back the favor of Democrats. So I suppose you might as well go all in and spend the money. But you're also, if you're spending money at this point in time, you're buying a declining asset. Commercial airtime between now and November 3rd is at its most expensive. We've already hit the saturation point. I'm not sure what this money is going toward that they think is productive. But the story of the night to me in terms of campaign ad buying is people supporting Susan Collins in Maine accidentally bought a bunch of airtime in Portland, Oregon. There's just too much money and not enough places to put it.
9: Whoops. Whoops. Lastly, let's talk about
10: people
9: this.
10: People in Portland, Oregon are not going to say no to the money. Like, if you want to buy it, we'll sell you the airtime. God bless you.
9: God love you. Let's talk about this golf course story, because I saw you tweeting about it earlier. Donald Trump meddling with the Washington, D.C. golf course. What's going on here?
10: It's the story of the day. I know it's about 430 trees getting knocked over at a Washington, D.C. golf course last Saturday. It doesn't sound like a major issue, right? It is. The judge in Washington overseeing a lawsuit over those trees in that golf course told the Department of Justice there will be no movement on trees or on the golf course without the court finding out about it first or without the plaintiffs getting notified. Trees went down Saturday, a massacre of trees. Court doesn't believe it was sufficiently notified. The judge was literally screaming in the court at the Trump administration lawyers, saying they'd lost all credibility, they'd done the worst job, and they're not to be trusted anymore. This is over trees. But is it a proxy war over the next battles to come? Will the Trump administration defy future court orders on bigger things? The judge, I think, sensed this was a proxy for the bigger issue and fought it tooth and nail. It's going to continue tomorrow. They're not done yelling or having arguments over this. We'll see what happens when court reopens tomorrow. The judge here in Washington, Anna Reyes, thinks she's got her teeth sunk into something that is bigger than 430 big trees.
9: Do we know why they were tearing down these trees? I mean, are they redoing the golf course? Are they, I mean, it seems like an awful lot of trees. And why does anybody want to take down trees? We love trees, don't we?
10: So glad you asked that, because I sat through a 3.5-hour court hearing to learn these things today, and I have a chance to unload the knowledge. yes, they're trying to change this public course, which is run by the feds, it's in Washington, into what they call a links course. No trees, just open space, like you see in the British Open. Which means you got to take down all the stinking trees that are on the course, and there are many hundreds. Environmentalists don't like this, as you'd imagine. The course's customers don't like this. It's change. But also, the court wants in on this. This is a federal agency and federal lands. The court is hearing a lawsuit. They want this to go through the judge. They circumvented the judge, and they learned today in court, McGraw, there's no urgency to getting the trees down. There's no rush, no deadline. They just did this. Allegedly in defiance of the court. And that's what ticked people off.
9: Did they at least save the trees to use it for something else, or did they chop them up into mulch? Do we know?
10: You asked me the one question I didn't learn in the 3.5 hours of this court hearing. I learned everything. I learned leaf color. I learned grass patterns.
9: I knew
10: find after, out what

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2: I don't think this live stream execution story is going to go away anytime soon. Throw this into the mix. Now, Archbishop Timothy Broglio, who oversees the Catholic Church's pastoral services to Catholics in the U.S. military, is condemning the proposed live stream of the firing squad execution. In a statement released Monday, he also stipulated that any Catholic soldier assigned to the U.S. Army firing squad should be asked to be excused from that duty, which he describes as contrary to the teachings of the church. He has joined other Catholic leaders in speaking out against the death penalty and the live stream plans. That is kind of interesting. You now have the Catholic Archbishop who oversees the pastoral services to Catholics in the U.S. military as condemning the live stream of the firing of Nidal Hassan. That is an interesting twist to things. We'll get into that next half hour with Mark Chandler, our go-to military guy. Stick around. Next hour, we are going to talk to a woman who has written a book about Renee Richards. In all of this talk about gender and transgender and athletes playing against women, or transgender athletes playing against the opposite sex, I haven't heard anybody talk about Renee Richards, who was a tennis player in the 1970s. She was a man, and she had a change, and she became a woman, changed her name to Renee Richards, and went to court to sue, and then won. Now, all these years later, she's still alive, and she's saying that it was a mistake. She shouldn't have played against women. It's an interesting story, and there's a new book called Finding Renee Richards, and we'll talk to the author about Renee Richards. Some interesting twists and turns in the Renee Richards story, which I don't think a lot of people know. In fact, Keith Oberman makes an appearance in this story. It's an interesting story, and we're going to talk with her coming up next hour. Stay right there. America at Night, Mark Chandler. We'll talk Russia, Ukraine, Iran next with our go-to. America at Night, back in a moment.
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4: I'm Lindsay Boach in the KKTV 11 newsroom on 740 KVOR. Students from Pueblo West High School are home early today after an evacuation this morning. The district says the school was evacuated because of an unknown odor. Following the evacuation, the district said it made the decision to do an early release. Fire department is working to make sure the school is safe and learn what is causing that odor. Colorado Springs Utilities says Murray will be closed until at least Thursday. There was a water main break near Airport Road last week. The water line has been repaired and water has been restored for those affected. Now they're working to pour the concrete back over the line. They also told us that crews determined the cause of the break was an aging 8-inch water line. The Denver Broncos are now 3-2 after a win against the Los Angeles Chargers. They'll have a short week and will take on the Seahawks at home this Thursday. The Broncos are currently second in the AFC West Division, so a win would put them in a more competitive spot. Kickoff for Thursday's game is scheduled for 6:15. In the 11 Newsroom, I'm Lindsay Boach.
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18: We hate to keep bothering our next guest, but he's all this stuff in the news. He is the go-to, a good person who was in the room when all this stuff happens, and his insight is invaluable. So Mark Chandler, retired U.S. Marine Corps engineer officer, former deputy director for intelligence for the Joint Chiefs of Staff. He's now a professor at Coastal Carolina University. Mark Chandler, welcome back to America at Night. Thanks for joining us.
19: Hey, McGraw. Thanks for having me back.
18: You betcha. So President Trump over the weekend announces this ceasefire, if you will, with Russia and Ukraine, and some type of energy ceasefire. And then they continue to attack each other's energy resources along with this diesel deal. Break this out for me. What do you see here, and what are we missing? Why does this make sense?
19: Well, let me go to that last part you asked, McGraw, and I apologize for chuckling there a little bit. But when I look at this, I don't see where it makes sense. I'm confused by what President Trump came out with on this diesel deal. If I look back at this, you could actually see that we're going to give Russia money to fight Ukraine while Russia is supporting Iran fighting the United States. And so that I'm big into the strategic picture and the big picture, but I just don't see where that's making sense here. I know we have high gas prices and high diesel prices, but the genesis of those prices are out of the Middle East conflict, not what Ukraine has done to Russia. So, and I'll just remind everybody that Russia started this war, not Ukraine. So I'm confused. I know it might be trying to lower diesel prices, but this is not the way to supplement Putin's income over in his fight with Ukraine.
18: Yeah, because every expert we've had on the show says the gas of the price of a barrel and the gas at the pump is, as you mentioned, the Middle East, but also refining the oil. And it doesn't matter how much you get on the market. It's all about refining. If these refineries have been hit, we have a capacity problem. And so even if you could get diesel onto the market, you have a refining problem. So there's not much this is going to do to lower the price of gas.
19: No, I don't think this deal will. And if it does, and if this is a political move for the midterms, it'll come after those midterm elections. And to be honest, we need to focus on the Middle East aspects of this if you're focused about the oil aspect. But if I go back to the Ukraine war and what Russia's done there, what you see, and I hear these announcements that the president says, you know, Putin wants to make a deal. He absolutely does. For the first time since he invaded Ukraine, and I've got to go back, don't everybody forget, 2014 is when they did their first invasion and took Crimea. So if we roll this all together, Ukraine since May has been turning the tables to a degree against Russia, and they've been pushing them back and hitting their energy infrastructure. And that's great, and that's the pressure that Putin feels and why he wants to make a deal.
18: So what is going on with the war? You mentioned Ukraine is turning the tide. We hear sort of it's two steps forward, one step back. Where is Ukraine in all this, and how are they maintaining some level of success in all of this?
19: Well, number one, you just have to give it great credit to Ukrainian ingenuity and their focus. This is an existential threat to them. So their homeland is being invaded by Russia. It's an unprovoked invasion. And what they're doing is, you know, war has a way of just increasing your self-reliance. And they've done that. They've gotten a lot of support from NATO. They've got a lot of support from the United States. I understand that. But that support's not going at the speed of combat. And so what we've seen with Ukraine especially, what they've done is they've taken drone warfare to the next level. Now, you've got Russia, you've got Iran, who were great drone warfare fighters, and they brought that to them. But Ukraine turned that, and then what they haven't been able to do for 4 years is go deep into Russia. And then they started getting these strikes. They pulled off a great strike against their strategic aircraft, Russian strategic aircraft last year, when they actually did a phenomenal intelligence operation, got those drones deep inside and released them to strike their strategic Russian strategic bombers. And now they've gone after that energy infrastructure, as I mentioned before, but they're starting to hit, they just hit some AI enterprises. They've gone after the equivalent of but they've gone after prime warehouses equivalent in Russia. So they're hitting that infrastructure, and the Russians are starting to notice the war a lot more. And that's putting the pressure on Putin. But I'm going to caveat what the president said. Putin may want a deal, but he's only going to want it on his terms. And so now that he's been embarrassed, what he's doing is he's hitting Ukraine very hard. I would say violating the laws of war. We really want to talk about that, because he's going after civilian targets that have no military value. And that is against the law of armed conflict. But he's done this before. And he's going to do it, and they're ramping up, going after these energy targets for the winter.
18: How much is Putin going to benefit from the billions that he's going to get from this oil deal?
19: Well, some of it's going to go to Russia, of course, but there's nothing that happens in Russia, especially on a deal like this, that Putin is not skimming off the top. And so I don't know what the percentages are, McGraw, but just for an example, let's say he's going to get 5 or 10% off the top. You know, he's a very rich man. It's hard to figure out where he is as one of the world's richest men, but he's there. I mean, nothing happens in Russia without his approval, especially with the oligarchs and trying to get all of that business that goes on in there. Putin's going to gain that. And if you're not a loyal in that inner circle, or if you start to get outside of that orbit, you will pay the price. And it's usually going to pay the price with your life. So he's going to personally benefit from this as well.
18: Mark Chandler, retired U.S. Marine Corps intelligence officer, former deputy director for intelligence with the Joint Chiefs of Staff. Let's switch the conversation to the Houthis and Saudi Arabia. Explain this for us. What's going on with the Middle East?
19: Well, you know, basically what we've got here, McGraw, is another front in the Middle East war. And we can start to call this a Middle East war. We've got the Iran-United States. We've got Israel still going against Hezbollah, but also prepared to go against Iran if we start to escalate that. And now you've got the Houthis, who are really opening up the southern front against Saudi Arabia. And when I say Middle East, you've got the problems with the Strait of Hormuz that Iran has, but that's exacerbated by what the Houthis can do on the Bab al-Mandeb Strait. About 16% of the world's commercial traffic is going to transit there. And so all the gains that they've made in seizing the coastal areas on the Red Sea give them de facto control of the Bab al-Mandeb, which is another Saudi oil transit area, but also global shipping. So you've got that threat looming over in a strategic picture. But the Houthis, it's very hard to target them. You can't picture, say, the Ukrainian battlefield where you have forces in line all facing one another, and it's a big standoff. They're scattered throughout. They come from a nomadic background. So they're spread out. The fighting's across the desert. And I'll be honest with you, the Saudis are not the best fighters in the world. And so they're having problems defending against these missile attacks that are supported by Iran, but also countering them and being able to be proactive.
18: You anticipated my next question. Saudi Arabia doesn't have a very good defense system. Seems like whatever defense system they have, the Houthis blew right through it.
19: Well, they have. And as I said, you know, I don't want to pretend I've got a bias here, but I've fought with the Saudis on my side. I was in Desert Shield, Desert Storm. We were in there when we attacked into Iraq to defeat the Iraqis who had occupied Kuwait. So I've been there with them, and I've been into the Middle East several times for that. But one, their operational training isn't up to par, nothing like what we have in the United States or some Western militaries, where they're going to be able to handle those high-tech air defense systems and defeat that. Plus, I got to give some credit to the Houthis, because what they're doing is they're launching barrage missile attacks, and simultaneous with that or in close concert, the drone attacks. So it's overwhelming those operators who don't have the skill set to handle those attacks. And you see the devastating effects from this weekend at the Riyadh airport.
18: Seems like Iran and the Houthis are almost goading the Trump administration to start attacking them.
19: I think they are. I think Iran would love nothing more than for the United States to start getting in and kinetically supporting Saudi Arabia. We're in Riyadh right now with intelligence and planning support. We've been doing that. But we've held off attacking the Houthis. Now, we did that in 2025. Right? Then we signed in a ceasefire agreement with the Houthis. But we've held off doing that here. And I would say we probably should continue to do that, McGraw, because right now our focus kinetically should be on Iran and taking care and trying to reopen the Strait of Hormuz. If we start dividing our focus and dividing our forces, that's less to go against Iran and less to defend against Iran. And Iran, as you just pointed out, would love nothing better than for us to be divided.
18: I know that the Iranians and the Houthis are different, but everyone always says the Iranian-backed Houthis, and we look at them as two different entities, but they're sort of the same entity. Is Russia and China helping the Houthis as they're helping Iran?
19: Indirectly, yes. Directly, no. And I could take this question, if we had about 12 hours of showtime, I could take this back to the Cold War, when it was actually the United States versus the Soviet Union in Yemen. So you had North Yemen and South Yemen. But through Iran, yes, the Russians, there's a Freudian slip, the Russians and the Chinese are helping. Because you have to realize China and Russia are giving Iran intelligence. They're trying to smuggle in supplies for their missiles and for their drones. That is working its way down through an elaborate smuggling network across Oman, through the area, and through some small ships called dhows that can get in and out of there. So, yes, they're helping them. Maybe not, you know, a Russian or a Chinese fingerprint on it. But, yes, through the IRGC, they're getting the help.
18: Which is a head-scratcher as to why President Trump is making it easier for Russia to sell oil, because that ultimately helps Iran and the Houthis in some way, shape, or form.
19: Well, it does. And you got to realize this follows, 30 days after he signed that into law about the Russian sanctions bill that his buddy Lindsey Graham started. And so he signs that, and then here we are trying to open up and give sanctions relief to Russia. I scratch my head till I'm bleeding.
18: Mark Chandler, a couple more minutes. It was announced that the United States are going to set an execution date for this U.S. Soldier who was sentenced to death, and they want to live stream it. A lot of military people have come out and said that they're okay with the death penalty and the sentence, but live streaming it will create a martyrdom, and this is playing right into the terrorist hands. How do you see this?
19: Well, first off, truth in advertising, I am glad he was found guilty. I am glad he is going to be executed because of the murder that he did, the terrorist act that he did at Fort Hood. So I am for that. I am not for the live streaming, and your other members hit the nail on the head. I think this could turn against us and kind of make this guy a martyr. When I look back on this, this is what ISIS used to do. They would live stream executions of Westerners. I remember them burning a Jordanian pilot alive, live on TV. So, you know, we fought that, and I do think this would set up a bad precedent to live stream this and just hand this over to ISIS, Al-Qaeda, whoever wants to use that against us. You know, I think that could have some negative ramifications going down the future. But I do believe in the execution of this.
18: So they're not going to see it as justice being played out. They're going to see it as the Americans who are torturing and killing a Muslim in a wheelchair, and this is going to then spur other terrorists to do terrible things.
19: I think it could. You could see some inspired attack reaction from this. That is a concern. It doesn't take a lot to have somebody who's kind of sitting in their basement, sitting in their garage, who's a little bit on edge, and then all of a sudden, the great information warfare capabilities that ISIS and Al-Qaeda all have out there, they can turn this and just give that individual the last bit of push he needs to go out and take that act on his own.
18: This is why, wasn't this part of one of the part of the reasoning how they handled the Osama bin Laden attack, because they were afraid of turning him into a martyr, and so the things they did sort of made sure that didn't happen?
19: Well, if we had captured him, remember, Osama bin Laden pulled a weapon and the SEALs had to take him down at that time. The original intent was to capture him, bring him back, and put him on trial for murdering 2,977 Americans. So when I look at that, you know, that's part of the mission, capture. It turned into kill when he tried to attack the SEALs. But the burial at sea was for that very purpose. We did not need to bring his body back and put it on display or do anything in public with that as a rallying cry for Al-Qaeda or any other Islamic extremists around the world.
18: Mark Chandler, retired U.S. Marine Corps intelligence officer, former deputy director for intelligence with the Joint Chiefs of Staff professor at Coastal Carolina University, and our go-to. Mark Chandler, thank you very much for great insight. Thank you for always joining us on the show, and we'll talk to you down the road.
19: McGraw, thanks a lot. Have a great evening.
18: You got it. Mark Chandler, one of the good ones, explains it, makes sense, and the man who has been in the room and been in those conversations and up to date on all the latest. He is a great resource for us, and we are thrilled every time he every time we've asked him, he's never turned us down. So it's an honor and a treat, and we will not promise we will not abuse it, but he is a great, great resource for us. America at Night, back in a moment.
20: America at Night with McGraw-Millhaven.
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18: 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Happy Columbus Day to you and your crew. Yes, happy Columbus Day to everybody. Columbus Day, I don't understand Columbus Day in any way, shape, or form. With no disrespect to Mr. Columbus and his fans and or relatives, I don't know why we have Columbus Day off. The man found the West Indies. Never set foot in America. Never set foot on American soil. So I don't understand why we have a day for him. But then secondly, listen to this. So the New York Stock Exchange was open today. The NASDAQ was open today. But the bond market was closed. Okay. Major retailers, Target, Walmart, Costco, all stayed open, regular hours. Supermarkets all stayed open for the most part. Most fast food restaurants stayed open. UPS and FedEx, they were open. However, no mail today. And banks, okay? Most Federal Reserve banks were closed, except for Chase and TD Bank. Kept some branches open. So explain that to me. Why would the New York Stock Exchange be open and NASDAQ open and the bond market closed? What's the point? Why would FedEx and UPS be open but the US mail be closed? Why would the banks be closed except for Chase? None of this makes any sense. I don't understand a thing about Columbus Day. But for those of you who are so inclined, happy Columbus Day. Our executive director is Alex Hinton. Our engineer tonight is Richard Good. I'm McGraw-Milhaven, and this is America at Night on Westwood One.
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7: The trail. Fox News, I'm Sue Guzman. President Donald Trump holding another rally to boost Republicans in the midterms tonight. This one in Youngstown, Ohio. It is the president's second visit to the state in 10 days. Fox's Mark Meredith has more from Youngstown.
8: President Trump wrapped up his remarks here in Youngstown. The president touched on the war in Iran, gas prices, why he feels it's so important for Republicans to retain control of both the House and the Senate. The reason he was here in Ohio, of course, is you have close contests in the governor's race, as well as for the Senate contest, which is getting so much attention. You have John Houston running against Democrat Sherrod Brown. Sherrod Brown, a notable name in Ohio, of course, because he had served in the Senate up until he lost in 2024. And tonight, President Trump made his case why he doesn't want Sherrod Brown back at the U.S. Capitol.
26: The last time that Sherrod Brown and the radical Democrats had power, they gave us the worst inflation in American history.
8: Democrats, of course, pushing right back. The president was also interrupted a few different times by protesters.
7: Federal agents raiding the D.C. home of Minnesota Congresswoman Ilhan Omar this morning. Details from Fox's David Spunt.
27: The scope of this investigation is still unclear, but it is confirmed that the Congresswoman Ilhan Omar is under federal criminal investigation. Homeland Security investigations led the pre-dawn search of Omar's Washington, D.C. home, which indicates that immigration may be part of the equation in this probe. Agents removed multiple boxes, were told her Minnesota residence was not raided today. Omar responding on social media in part, for 10 years, Trump has targeted me with baseless lies and smear campaigns. This is just the latest escalation in his campaign of political intimidation. I will not be silenced. Within the last hour in Minneapolis, Omar's constituents came out to show support for the congresswoman.
7: Omar is denying any wrongdoing. 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
1: It's going to be a beautiful evening here across Southern Colorado. Clear skies, and those clear skies will continue into the overnight hours. Temperatures, however, a little bit cooler, dropping into those upper 40s and low 50s. With your KKTV 11 Alert weather, I'm meteorologist Nick Lalonde.
0: They say we could have a snowy winter thanks to El Nino.
2: Ahead of potential severe weather associated with an El Nino season.
0: We're not afraid. Traffic updates, closures, delays, the latest forecast on 740 KVOR.
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4: America coast to coast, thanks for staying up. We've got a story for you tonight. Lots of talk in the zeitgeist in America today about transgender, transgender women, transgender men, sports teams, transgender surgery, and all of that. And all of this talk, there was a woman in the 1970s called Renee Richards that was sort of a before her time. She was a man. She was called Richard Raskin, and she decided to have a sex change operation, and she became Renee Richards, and she fought the courts to play in the Women's Tennis League, and she won. And there's a new book detailing the story. It's called Finding Renee Richards, the groundbreaking story of tennis's trans pioneer, and it's written by Julie Kliegman. Julie, welcome to America at Night. Thanks for joining us.
5: Thanks for having me.
4: You betcha. Why now? Why do we need to reinvestigate and look at Renee Richards from a different point of view?
5: Well, you said it yourself. I mean, it's a time when for the past several years now, the political climate has been such that trans people are in the news, apparently up for debate everywhere you look. So I wanted to take people back to this time, like almost 50 years ago now, and just investigate what that moment could tell us about our conversations that we're having today.
4: Yeah, she has sort of been lost to history. And getting ready for the show, I didn't know she's alive and well, 92 years old, living her life, right?
5: That's correct.
4: Yeah. Did she have much help in the book? Did you talk to her at all? Did you lean on her at all?
5: I talked to her a lot. She had no editorial say over the final outcome, but she was super generous with her time, sat for a ton of interviews with me. So I feel like I got a good amount of insight into, yeah, her life and who she is.
4: Let's go back all the way to the beginning. Tell me her early life, because it's a fascinating story. She's lived a fascinating life. Take me back to the early beginning. Where did she come from?
5: Yeah, so Renee was born as Richard Raskin in 1934 in Queens, New York. And her early life, well, I'll say his early life, because Renee prefers that when we talk about her pre-transition, we use he, him pronouns, and her name Richard or Dick Raskin. And so his life was really tough. I mean, he had a sister who, you know, Renee today says abused him. He had a really controlling mother, a father who was kind of like paying more attention to work than anything else. And yeah, it just sort of, from an early age, Dick felt like a woman and like a girl, and like he took pleasure in wearing women's clothes and kind of didn't know what to do about that, knew he couldn't tell anyone really. And so for him, these issues really started at an early age.
4: He was a very good athlete, a good baseball player. How good of a tennis player was he?
5: A great tennis player. Yeah, that was, I think, his primary love in high school, even though he was also, yeah, he'd like jump from a tennis match to go to a baseball game and like then pitch strikes, you know, it was nuts. He's just a really talented all around athlete.
4: But how good of a tennis player was he? Could he have made it into the tour, the tennis tour as a man?
5: Yeah, you know, I think so. I mean, the tour was different around that time, and then there were a lot of professionals. You know, a lot of men weren't going professional at that time before the open era. But yeah, I mean, he was ranked as high as like sixth nationally at one point in the 35 and over division. So, I mean, He was really good. He had a name for himself as a male tennis player.
4: Richard Raskin, you mentioned, had a propensity to dress as in women's clothes. That doesn't necessarily, and forgive me, I don't presume to know everything, but dressing up as women's clothes doesn't necessarily mean you're transgender, right? That just means you want to dress up in women's clothes necessarily.
5: That's correct. Yeah. That there are men who dress in women's clothes who, you know, feel sure they're men. And that's one thing. And being trans is a different thing. And the dressing in women's clothes is just one component of that. So you're absolutely right.
4: Yeah. Today it's everywhere. But when Richard wanted to transition, take me back to that time, because that's a very different time than today.
5: Right. So it took Richard about 10 plus years to transition into Renee. He sought out treatment. You know, first he was in a lot of psychotherapy and facing a lot of pressure to keep presenting as a man. But once he quit that, he sought out hormone treatment and was on hormones on and off to make his features more feminine. But yeah, it was not easy to get those prescriptions. There were times when Richard thought that his sister or father was maybe like thwarting that effort, and, you know, cutting him off from hormones. And then when it came time where he was feeling confident he wanted to pursue surgery, there were not a lot of options, especially, you know, in the United States, and he would get turned down by surgeons. So it was really not an easy time to be a trans person.
4: How old was he when he finally transitioned?
5: Sorry?
4: How old was he when he finally transitioned to Renee?
5: About 41, 42, yeah.
4: Yeah, 41, 42. And was it... he had the surgery as well as the hormones and became a full-fledged woman right around the early 40s.
5: Yeah, when he was 41, yeah. So
4: 40,
5: this would have been the mid-70s, yeah.
4: Yeah, okay. Now, Julie, also, as Richard Raskin, he became an optometrist, is that correct?
5: An ophthalmologist.
4: An ophthalmologist, I apologize. So while playing tennis or while living his life, his job was an ophthalmologist.
5: That's correct. Yeah, that's what he was trained in. He went to medical school, did, you know, a residency, took all those steps, and became quite prominent in his field.
4: Okay, Julie Kligman, our guest. The book is called Finding Renee Richards. At 41 years old, Richard Raskin decides to have a sex change operation and start to live as Renee Richards. This story is just getting started, and if you think you know where it's going, you are mistaken. Julie Kligman is out with a brand new book called Finding a Renee Richards. Hold that thought. A lot's more to get to. If you have questions, you can text your questions to 1-844-2-McGraw, 1-844-262-4729. America at Night, back in a moment.
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4: The book is called Finding Rene Richards, the groundbreaking story of tennis's trans pioneer. And with all this talk about transgender sports, she might have been lost to history until Julie Kliegman has written the new book, The Groundbreaking Story of Tennis's Trans Player, Finding Rene Richards. Julie with us for a time here. Julie, when she transitioned to become Rene Richards, how much of a story was it nationally? Or take me that back to that time, because she wasn't a famous tennis player at the time of the transition, was she?
5: Right. So she transitioned very quietly. She was living in New York at the time, got surgery, and then moved to California to kind of start over. This was pretty common around that time to do. And it wasn't until about I would say about a year later, that she was playing tennis. She was playing in an amateur tennis tournament in San Diego, and a reporter who happens to be Tucker Carlson's dad kind of got wind of her story and out.

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1: Who tipped him off? There have been a couple different theories over the years, but nothing really substantiated. It really could have been anyone at this tournament who recognized Renee's game from her previous life, so to speak.
2: And this was the first time like questions like this actually started to be asked, right? I mean, this had never happened.
1: That's right, yeah. She was really the first person to pursue sports as a trans person at such a high level.
2: Yeah, and then ultimately, what happens in the tennis tournament? Is she kicked out? Is she allowed to perform? What happens?
1: She wins the tournament, and it's not until after the tournament ends that Richard Carlson's news report airs.
2: So she wins this tournament as a female trans person. Mm-hmm. And when does she then join the women's tour on tennis? How does that happen?
1: Yeah. So there's about a year between those two points because Renee wants to join the tour in 76. And the USTA says in order to compete in the U.S. Open, she would have to pass a chromosomal test, like a cheek swab. And she doesn't want to do this. It's designed to keep her out, this test, because they know her history and they know she's the only one who wouldn't pass this test of all the women on tour. And so she refuses to take this test and instead plays in some unsanctioned tournaments over the winter, keeps her name in the spotlight that way and, you know, plays tough competition that way, so keeps up with her game. And she does eventually submit to the chromosome test a couple of times. The first time she admits there now to me that there was some sleight of hand, so to speak, in that she may not have given the doctor doing the test the correct slide with her swab on it.
2: So she used somebody else's swab and pretended it was hers.
1: That's correct. Yeah.
2: Yeah. Yeah. Yeah.
1: And so that was the first time she took that test, and she took it again in Italy, and it came back as as everyone thought it would. She didn't pass as a woman. And so then she took her case to court before the 77 U.S. Open. She sued for her right to compete. She had the support of people, including Billie Jean King, so some very prominent supporters. And she ends up winning that case.
2: And she ends up playing then in the 1977 U.S. Open.
1: That's right, yeah.
2: Yeah, yeah. So she loses her first match in the singles, but she goes on to have quite a bit of success in the doubles tournament. Tell me about that.
1: That's right, yeah. So the singles was kind of an unlucky draw. She gets Virginia Wade, the Wimbledon champion of that year. But in doubles, yeah, along with Betty Ann Stewart, who played at her same club, they go all the way to the finals, and they lose there to Martina Navratilova and her partner.
2: Mm. Take me back to 1977. Very different media landscape than it was today. But what was the frenzy around Renee Richards at the 77 U.S. Open?
1: Yeah, there's these photos that you can look at that are just like crowds of media surrounding her, taking pictures. I mean, it was quite the spectacle.
2: I suspect it was very, very pro and very anti and protests and supporters. And it was a big, giant media circus in some way, shape or form.
1: Yeah, you know, by that time, I think a lot of people had kind of come around to the idea of her playing because, you know, she had been in the spotlight for so long by that point. But yeah, there were definitely people who were unhappy, and there were media outlets that would call her he or, you know, denigrate her in certain ways. There were some players on tour who were definitely unhappy and kind of like staging their own protests, not at the U.S. Open necessarily, but as she continued to play on tour after that point.
2: Didn't some tennis players walk off the court in a fit of anger, saying that she's way too strong and this is unacceptable?
1: Yeah, there's one player in particular who her husband/coach kind of pulled her

0: off the court in the middle of a match. But, you know, that woman has beaten her on other occasions, so.
1: Interesting. Julie Kligman, our guest. The book is called Finding Renee Richards, the groundbreaking story of tennis's trans pioneer. When we come back after the break, I want to talk about the legacy of Renee Richards, because you would think in today's world she would be a pioneer, and you had a chance to sit and talk with her, and she has some very interesting comments about the world today. But as we mentioned earlier, she was an ophthalmologist. Is that correct?
0: Yes.
1: Right. Tell me the story of Keith Olbermann.
0: That's a great story. So Keith Olbermann is watching a tennis match in the late 70s. He's like covering it as a reporter. And he's realizing that his eyes aren't like following the match properly. And, you know, his head hurts and it becomes a whole thing. And so he sees a doctor about it, and his doctor is like, oh, well, I know exactly who you need to see about this. And he's like, what do you mean? Who? Why are you getting so excited about this? He's like, well, it's Renee Richards. And he's like, you know what? I don't care who I need to see. I just want to see the person who will help me with this problem. And so he goes to see Renee Richards, who is, I guess by the time he seeks help for this, she's back in practice in New York. And she fixes his problem in about 5 minutes with like a $2 pen with a light on it. So, you know, he just has to hold this pen in front of his face and focus his eyes there. And, you know, Keith Olbermann is far from her only like famous patient. I mean, she treated plenty of authors, artists, relatives of politicians. And so this is just one of many people who is eager to express his support for Renee and, preach about the wonders of her medical care.
1: Hold that thought. Julie Kligman, our guest. The book is called Finding Renee Richards, a groundbreaking story of tennis's trans pioneer. And again, if you think you know where this story is going, stick around, because you are going to be somewhat entertained. It's not going where you think it's going. America at Night, back in a moment.
2: Coming to you from the heart of the nation, this is America at Night with McGraw-Milhaven.
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5: I'm Lindsay Boach in the KKTV 11 newsroom on 740 KVOR. Students from Pueblo West High School are home early today after an evacuation this morning. The district says the school was evacuated because of an unknown odor. Following the evacuation, the district said it made the decision to do an early release. Fire department is working to make sure the school is safe and learn what is causing that odor. Colorado Springs Utilities says Murray will be closed until at least Thursday. There was a water main break near Airport Road last week. The water line has been repaired and water has been restored for those affected. Now they're working to pour the concrete back over the line. They also told us that crews determined the cause of the break was an aging 8-inch water line. The Denver Broncos are now 3-2 after a win against the Los Angeles Chargers. They'll have a short week and will take on the Seahawks at home this Thursday. The Broncos are currently second in the AFC West Division, so a win would put them in a more competitive spot. Kickoff for Thursday's game is scheduled for 6:15. In the 11 Newsroom, I'm Lindsay Boach.
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2: Millhaven.
1: Before there was Bruce Jenner, and before there was Caitlyn Jenner, there was Renee Richards, who sued to be allowed to compete in the U.S. Women's Open in 1977. She won her case, and there's a new book talking about the pioneer called Finding Renee Richards, the groundbreaking story of tennis's trans pioneer. Julie Kligman has written for the New York Times and Sports Illustrated, as well as Texas Monthly. And she joins us now for a couple more minutes to talk about a fascinating story. Julie, we started off the show by saying that you have had a number of conversations with Renee Richards. She's 92 years old, living her life, minding her own business. She's been very quiet on this whole trans controversy out there. And it comes to find out within your book, she regrets some of the things she did along the way. What did she tell you?
0: Yeah, she regrets the entire lawsuit. She regrets playing on the women's tour. She regrets thinking she had the right to play on the women's tour. It was pretty surprising to me.
1: Yeah, why does she think that all these years later?
0: She believes that she held a competitive advantage over cisgender women competitors. She said she started feeling that way while she was still competing. And in recent years, she said she's read the research, and in her opinion, it shows that what she felt on tour, that, you know, trans girls and women have an unfair advantage over cisgender girls and women. And so she has advocated with the Women's Tennis Association to their gender policy working group a couple years ago, she told them, like, hey, this is my experience. I'm, like, the person who's done this, and this is why I think it's unfair. And they didn't appear to listen to her at the time, but then the WTA and the USTA have kind of essentially banned trans women from women's tennis.
1: That's interesting. So even though she was very much in favor of banning trans women, they didn't do it originally, but they have since come around to see her point of view?
0: That's right. I mean, who's to say if they came around because of her or because of some other factors like Trump or, you know, the way things are going in the country in general. But for whatever reason, yeah, they have since banned trans women.
1: How much grief has she taken in the trans community because of her stance?
0: You know, that's an interesting question. And I don't think she's really seen as part of the trans community. It's not a space that she really claims, but I do think a lot of trans people are upset with her. Yes, of course. Because I think it stands to reason that most trans people do think that trans people should be allowed to play sports in whichever gender they identify with, whether it's trans girls playing with girls or trans boys playing with boys, etc.
1: Does she have any other regrets? Does she regret the transition from a man to a woman?
0: She absolutely does not regret that. She's totally happy with that, very at peace, lives as a woman to this day. It's just that she tells me she thinks that trans women should be comfortable being, like, she says in her words, like 99% a woman, with the 1% exception being you can't play sports.
1: Yeah, really very interesting. Does Martina Navratilova also hold that view as well, or no?
0: She does, yeah. And she's even more extreme about it than Renee in a certain sense, because, I should say, Renee does have a carve-out for trans girls who haven't experienced so-called male puberty. So she thinks that some trans girls should be allowed to play. Martina does not have that same exception. Martina is for bans across the board.
1: That's interesting, because when the girls are girls, I mean, I don't know if they're going to play, you know, Little League baseball. I don't know, right? And we, when I was growing up, there weren't any girls sports. So we had a couple of girls play on the girls baseball team when we were, you know, 10 or 11 or whatever. And I don't know if anybody had a big problem with that. But that whole, you know, crossing over into puberty and everything else, I could see that being an interesting argument to all of this. What tell me about the conversations you've had with her. You said you had a I mean, is she's very open, she's very honest, she's, give me a sense of what she's saying now.
0: Are you talking about Renee or Martina?
1: Renee Richards. Yeah,
0: Renee. Yeah. Yeah, she's extremely open. I mean, there are very few questions of mine that she hesitated to answer, didn't answer very fully. She's funny. She's smart. She's extremely with it for 92, for any age, really. We emailed back and forth a lot as well. She just really wants her story out there, and she wants to be heard, I think, about these opinions. She's like, look, I'm the person that's done it. Why aren't people talking to me, consulting me? That's how she feels.
1: You know, it's an interesting, I mean, everyone's got an opinion, and obviously everyone's allowed to have their own opinion on this, and who knows who's right and who's wrong. But she does have a point, right? With all of this controversy going on, it's shocking that she's not more prevalent in the conversation today.
0: Yeah, I think that's absolutely right. People kind of act like this issue is brand new, and it's only come up in the past few years. But no, there was a woman doing this 49 years ago playing in the Open.
1: Yeah. Did you get a chance to talk to Martina Navratilova about the 1977 doubles finals?
0: Yeah. I don't know that we talked about the doubles finals in particular, but we talked a lot about Martina's relationship with Renee, because they became good friends and Renee went on to coach her after Renee retired. And so Renee has played a hand in, you know, many of Martina's slam wins, which is really interesting. It makes it all the more interesting that Martina holds the views that she does today about trans people. I did talk to her, and I think it's fair to describe that her views toward trans people are pretty hostile, and they kind of go beyond sports to locker rooms and bathrooms and, you know, other spaces that trans women try to exist in.
1: Yeah, really very interesting. Julie Kligman, the book is called Finding a Renee Richards. What, the book came out in late summer. What's been the reaction to the book since it's come out?
0: Yeah, I think it's been good overall. I mean, I hope that it's starting conversations or helping people continue conversations, rather, about trans athletes in sports and, you know, in our current political moment and everything like that. As far as I know, Renee hasn't read it yet, so that's kind of the reaction that I would be most curious to hear.
1: Well, you know, it brings up with this whole controversy that's now gone political, and it's in, you know, all the political ads, and people are voting mm-hmm. on presidential candidates because of this whole philosophy. Her voice is really very interesting, and I don't begin to know the answer to it. But the fact that she was a transgendered athlete who now regrets playing and sees it, I would think that would be, and her and Martina Navratilova, who's not shy about, you know, being somewhat progressive on issues, the fact that they're so mm-hmm. open about it, I find that fascinating, and wondering what type of blowback either one of them have gotten from the trans community because of it.
0: Right. I mean, I would be curious to hear. I think Martina certainly gets a lot of blowback from the trans community over these issues. Renee, I'm not so sure. And I think it's just because her name isn't out there nearly as much as Martina's is.
1: Yeah. Give me a sense. Go back to being the ophthalmologist. I love that story. Give me a sense of some of the other famous. It sounds like she was a wonderful eye doctor and helped a lot of people. So I would think a lot of people are sympathetic just for the fact that, right, she was able to sort of correct other eye problems.
0: Absolutely, yeah. I mean, she's even seen, like, Billie Jean King as a patient. Like, she's treated Norman Mailer, Nora Ephron, really, like, runs the gamut of, like, famous people that anyone with, a certain eye problem. She was one of the go-to people for a very long time.
1: Yeah, what an unbelievable story. What an unbelievable life. Finding Renee Richards, 92 years young, still living the dream, regrets her suing to play in the U.S. Open in 1977, but doesn't regret the transition to a man, and a world-famous ophthalmologist along the way. The book is called Finding Renee Richards, the groundbreaking story of tennis's trans pioneer. Julie, what next are you working on, I'm afraid to ask?
0: I'm afraid I don't know the answer yet, but open to ideas if anyone wants to suggest any.
1: There you go. The book is called Finding Renee Richards, a groundbreaking story of tennis's trans pioneer. Julie Kligman. Julie, thanks for checking in. Good luck with the book.
0: Thank you so much.
1: You got it. There you go. Julie Kligman, Finding Renee Richards. I remember Renee. I remember that story quite well. I must have been, I was born in 67, so I was 10 years old when she played in the U.S. Open. And I remember it wasn't political at the time. It was a topic of conversation, but it was, and I guess it was controversial in that some people talked about it, but it wasn't political in that you turned on the TV and the senators were debating whether or not men should play in women's sports and vice versa, because it was a million to one shot, right? This was a one off. It was like, okay, let's talk about this, but this is the one. It wasn't like today where you have scores of children who are transitioning, where you have all sorts of numbers, right? I mean, Renee Richards was a rarity back in the 70s. Today, I don't know the numbers of how many want to transition. And then, of course, she was a full-fledged adult when she did it, as opposed to children today and all of that type of stuff. And it's become a hot political topic. But it's interesting that she is very much against trans playing in sports. Martina's against trans playing sports. I got to tell you, I'm sort of side with them. I don't necessarily get it. I don't think there's of all the things you can do, I get it. You just, you know, it's probably not fair, or maybe we just come up with our own trans division, right? Men, women, and trans. Have a trans men and a trans woman division. And, you know, just have it that way. But it is a very confusing time, that is to say the least. And looking back at a Renee Richards and the story of a Renee Richards, but who knew she was a world-class ophthalmologist? And the story goes Keith Olbermann was having eye problems. And that part of the book is, there's some funny scenes in that story. And when they tell Keith Olbermann, are you okay seeing Renee Richards? He basically, and I can't quote it, but he basically says, I don't care who I have to go see. If they can help me with my eyes, I don't care what they dress at. I don't care what kind of parts they got. Somebody come fix my eyes. And she fixed his eyes. What an unbelievable story. All right. We'll get some text messages and get ready for hour number three. America at Night, back in a moment.
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1: All right, we got quite a bit of text messages. Let's get some text messages. 1-844-2-McGraw, 1-844-262-4729 from Illinois. It's time to seriously question Trump's sanity. The 25th Amendment is calling. St. Louis checks in. You can lose money in gold. Good to know. Danny in Rolla checks in. Firing squads doesn't need a vein. Dallas, Texas. Amazing story on Parkersburg last week. My cousin's husband owned and ran the paddle wheel steamboat company for years. Parkersburg was once a major industrial city due to its location on the Ohio River. They, Bill Cleveland was in Parkersburg, West Virginia, last week and was talking about it. Hawley, Minnesota checks in. Tom Cruise played in a movie you didn't mention, The Last Samurai. I think you'd really like it. It has a unique ending. Concerning the botched execution, I heard she had been fasting, and when you fast, you're dehydrated. It's harder to find the arteries. Yeah, I heard that, too. If true, she was trying to stay alive. Whatever happened to she will stand before Christ and be judged. Rebecca in St. George, Utah, wants to be on the text list. She says, I am Rebecca, registered nurse. And she hands in her email address. If you want to become part of the text club each and every day, Alex sends out a text with last night's show, a recap of last night's show, and a preview of what's coming up on tonight's show. He also will put a link to the podcast. So if you want to listen to the podcast, hit that link and you can get the shows, all the past shows. BG from New York texts in every night. We will win. God bless America. Pittsburgh, Pennsylvania. Keep up the good work. You're one in a million. God bless you. Thank you, Pennsylvania. Guy in Lake of the Ozarks, Missouri checks in. Grew up in Omaha and went to Creighton Prep. Heard McGraw in Omaha. Thank you very much. Guy checks in. Here's another one. Love the Stucky segment. Love the pecan roll. How about a similar segment on A&W Root Beer Drive-Ins? Best root beer ever and served in a frosty mug. You know, I don't think I've ever been to an A&W drive-in, to be honest with you. Let's go to let's go to the phones. Catherine in Vancouver. Catherine, welcome to America at Night. Thanks for joining us.
2: 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You know,
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1: Catherine, huh? Turn your radio down. Catherine. Catherine, are you there?
3: Really?
1: Catherine, you got to turn your radio down.
3: It's off now.
1: Thank you. You got to listen on your phone.
3: Okay, dude, you know, I'm disappointed. Christopher Columbus, you didn't know about... Like, in school, I was paying attention in socials class when I was little. It's obvious you weren't. Because Christopher Columbus, he saved the whole world from getting scurvy. He went around in his boat.
1: Okay, fine. I'm not impugning the man. I'm just saying, do we really need a whole national holiday for the man?
3: Yeah, but we don't have scurvy because he gave us lemons.
1: Well, I mean, Jonas Salt gave us the, did he give us penicillin? He gave us penicillin. We don't have a day off for him.
3: Yeah, but we can smile, right? We don't have scurvy. I think he's an honorable man.
1: By the way, Jonas Salt gave us the polio vaccine. I mean, we don't have polio. And we have penicillin. I mean, we don't have vacation the days for that guy, for those people. I mean, we don't have a day for Neil Armstrong, who landed on the surface of the moon. I don't impugn any of his fine accomplishments in the Nina, the Pinta, and the Santa Maria, but he never set foot in America. Why do we have a national day off for the man? And why are only some things off? Why are some banks closed and not others? Why are some on Wall Street. Why is the stock market open, but the bond market closed?
3: They weren't paying attention in school.
1: Catherine, thanks for the phone call. Thank you for the phone call, Catherine. It doesn't make any sense. Either have a day off or don't have a day off. But why? What's this whole mixed thing? It's kind of half open and half closed. What's the point? It doesn't make any sense. Meanwhile, everybody who works today, all the big businesses are off. All the small businesses are working. Somebody said to me, are you working today? I'm like, yeah, why wouldn't I work on Monday? It's Columbus Day. Oh, yeah, sorry. My company doesn't observe it. I mean, it's ridiculous. Our executive director's...
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9: 3 weeks to go until the midterms. I'm Ted Lindner, Fox News. President Trump campaigning for Republicans in Youngstown, Ohio Monday as the party faces those crucial midterm races. Fox's Kristen Goodwin.
10: President Trump praising Ohio Senator John Husted.
11: 22 days from now, Ohio is going to defeat Sherrod Brown and elect John Husted to the United States.
10: Also telling folks to get out to vote for GOP gubernatorial candidate Vivek Ramaswamy.
11: But he's a friend of mine. Vivek Ramaswamy.
10: The president saying a vote for Republicans will protect Ohio values and jobs.
11: More money in your pockets. Bigger paychecks for your families, lower taxes, less crime.
10: Ramaswamy faces Democrat Amy Acton in the race to succeed Republican Governor Mike DeWine, who is term limited. Husted, an incumbent senator, faces Democratic challenger, former Senator Sherrod Brown. Kristen Goodwin, Fox News.
9: President Trump's stop in Ohio, part of his ongoing multi-state campaign blitz to rally GOP voters ahead of the November elections. Federal agents searching Congresswoman Ilhan Omar's D.C. home as part of Justice Department investigation into her.
12: We are hearing from Congresswoman Omar in a new statement after Homeland Security agents raided her home in Washington, D.C. Usually, not always, when Homeland Security investigations, HSI, is involved, there's some sort of immigration angle to an investigation. HSI led the scene today, not the FBI. We were on scene this morning where HSI agents were taking several boxes out of the Congresswoman's home. She posted on social media, quote, I'm okay, make no mistake. This is an attempt to target political enemies and weaponize federal law enforcement. For 10 years, Trump has targeted me with baseless lies and smear campaigns. This is just the latest escalation in his campaign of political intimidation. I will not be silenced. The DOJ is working alongside with the Department of Homeland Security on this case.
9: And that is Fox's David Spunt. 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
1: It's going to be a beautiful evening here across Southern Colorado. Clear skies, and those clear skies will continue into the overnight hours. Temperatures, however, a little bit cooler, dropping into those upper 40s and low 50s. With your KKTV 11 Alert Weather, I'm meteorologist Nick Lalonde.
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9: By the way, even though it is Columbus Day, we are slaving away here. And oh, by the way, our crack staff did a little research here for you. And for those who said that I should have paid more attention in school and given Christopher Columbus a lot of credit, we know that Christopher Columbus sailed the ocean blue in 1492. He died in 1508. And Catherine called up and said he discovered scurvy. And without him, we wouldn't know about scurvy. Well, I don't know what school she went to, but scurvy was not discovered by a single person because its symptoms were recorded as early as 1550 BC in ancient Egypt. And various cultures long knew that fresh fruit and vegetables could prevent or cure it. However, the key milestone came when James Lind, a Scottish physician in the Royal Navy, proved in 1747, which, if my math serves me correct, is after 1492, he was aboard the SMS Salisbury, that citrus fruits, oranges and lemons, cured scurvy through the early controlled clinical trial. He published his findings in the Treatise of the Scurvy in 1753. And you can read all about James Lind on his Wikipedia page. So for those of you who are making fun of me for not knowing that Christopher Columbus somehow discovered scurvy is not necessarily correct. So be that as it may, let us move on. 1-844-2-McGraw, 1-844-262-4729. We got plenty of text messages. Haven't even looked at the voicemails. I know Alex has got those voicemails all ready to roll. We'll get to them as well. Phone numbers 1-844-2-McGraw, 1-844-262-4729. Give a shout out. Can I give a shout out to the Brewers? The Brewers beat the Dodgers tonight 7-4. The Brewers are up 2-0. Cleveland beat the Tampa Bay Rays to take that series 1-0. So the baseball playoffs are set. The Brewers are up 2-0. And I got to be honest with you, I'm rooting for the Brewers. That team has been around a long time, and those fans have been long-suffering fans, and they've been through thick and through thin and good times and bad, and I sure would like to see the Brewers win a World Series for the fans up there. So if I have a rooting interest, them or the Tampa Bay Rays, but also Cleveland. I mean, Cleveland's been long-suffering as well. So I have a dear friend who's a Cleveland Browns and a Cleveland Indians fan, and so I guess I don't have a rooting interest in the American League. But for the National League, I don't want to see the Dodgers win it 3 in a row. 1-844-2-McGraw, 1-844-262-4729. Randy in Northwest Indiana. Randy, welcome to America at Night. Thanks for joining us.
10: Thanks for having me.
9: Sure.
10: I was just thinking maybe if they buried this major with a pig carcass that maybe these radical Islamists would think twice before doing what they do.
9: Well, yeah, I don't, again, I think that that's sort of would create a martyrdom syndrome, which is what they're trying to avoid.
10: Well, yeah, but if they're like pigs are like outlawed, then if they're, you know, they're not going to make it to paradise if they're buried with pigs, I would think. I could be wrong.
9: Yeah, well, but again, I think your point is somehow trying to embarrass this man or to somehow go against his religious beliefs. While it's all said and good, the point is you want to avoid creating a martyr syndrome. You want to avoid creating more terrorists. And if we do something like that and we show it, that might create more terrorists, which makes it harder for our service members when they're out to do a job, and it makes us all unsafe. So do we really want to do that?
10: Well, okay, I couldn't argue with it might, but it might not, too.
9: Well, I haven't seen too many military people say it might not. I have seen a lot of military people say it would. So, I mean, I haven't seen a whole lot of military people out here arguing that it wouldn't, but I have seen a lot of military people arguing that it would.
10: Okay, well, it was a thought.
9: Yeah, I get it, and I understand there's Mark, thanks for the phone call, Randy. We had the Mark Chandler on earlier in the night who said, look, I'm all for the execution. I have no problem with the execution. He says, but the filming of it would create a martyr situation, which, again, I never would have thought of that until these military people started talking about it. And when you go back and you re-examine the Osama bin Laden situation, we were supposed to take him into custody. Right? They pulled a gun. He was shot. He was killed. But ultimately, the burial at sea was because they didn't want any type of, right? There was a conscious thought as to burying him at sea, because they did not want any pictures, any video, any anything to create some type of martyr situation. And so that was the reason why. And so, so that's why they did it that way. Look, I get it. People want their pound of flesh. But again, do you still want to do it at the expense of creating a bigger problem going forward? I don't know. We'll just have to wait and see how it all turns out. But President Trump this weekend hedged his bets a little bit. Didn't walk it completely back, but kind of, sort of, you know, did a double take, kind of. So we'll wait and see how it all turns out. 1-844-2-McGraw, 1-844-262-4729. Let's go back to the phones. Tony in Montreal. Tony, welcome to America at Night.
5: Yeah, hi. How you doing? Actually, good. I'm traveling to Alexandria, Ontario, from Hawkesbury, Ontario. But I'm hoping that you're right. I want to see Milwaukee and my favorite player on that team, Yelich, come through. I definitely do not like the Dodgers. You know why? Obviously, last year's World Series was a killer. But I'm with you on this. I'm with you with this thing. But I just want, it's Thanksgiving Day today in Canada, and I wanted to wish your country a happy Columbus Day. I still will always call it Columbus Day. And no intention to insult anyone, but it's Columbus Day. It's Lake Ontario. It's the Gulf of Mexico. And I won't get into the renaming of Erie, the Lake of Epstein, but that's for another day. I'm going to talk to you about what you were just speaking of, the 13 poor military individuals gunned down for no reason by a person that was supposed to be taking care of him, and 32 other people injured. We don't know how horrifically, but I'm going to be telling you this. I want a military style execution by firing squad. I want it to be transposed through every means possible. Call Elon Musk, tell him to send it to Pluto, send it all around the planet, send it everywhere, Africa and the seven continents, especially to Afghanistan, Pakistan, and all of the militant psycho-Islamofascists. Tell them that this is what we're going to do to you the next time you do this. Our military, whether it's Canadian or especially the Americans, are vigilant. They know that these threats are there all the time. They drove two planes into a building, killed over 3,000 people. I speak for the victims as I do for the victim in Tennessee, where she had her head crushed by somebody. When you do this type of evil, you don't belong amongst humanity.
9: Okay, Tony, you're arguing two different things. You're arguing about the execution, which I don't think anyone's arguing over, or I'm sure there are. But the larger question is, if you broadcast it, you create a martyr situation which could cause more terrorism. You don't mind that.
5: I will tell you that terrorism is a constant threat. It will not increase or decrease by not showing the execution. The fact that you execute him will, you'll generate all kinds of interesting scenarios.
9: I understand it, but it's the live stream. So you disagree with these military people who say it will be, it will cause more troubles when it comes to terrorists and be a breeding ground and or a rallying cry for terrorism. You disagree with that?
5: I disagree vehemently because I know what chin music is. If I'm going to be on the mound and McGraw-Milhaven is going to be playing NCAA baseball against me and I can hit a home run, you are not being intimidated by me. You're going to throw chin music at me. If you play hockey against me and you do something that I don't like, I'm going to face you. The military, the greatest military in the universe right now is the U.S. military. They are afraid of nobody.
9: And I understand that. I understand that. But the argument...
5: All the Islamic fascists in the world, every one of you, remember what the Americans are going to do to this Mr. Hassan. Remember the 13 victims and the 32 other people you injured. And God love America. God love the U.S. military. And every one of you Islamic fascists should face the same fate if you kill Americans or anybody else in your jihad.
9: All right. Let me ask you this question. Tony, let me ask you this question. I just want to understand where you're coming from because, it's not, no one has a right or wrong answer here. But in terms of, terrorists being afraid of their life, they're suicide bombers. They're giving up their own life for their jihad. So it isn't like there's something worried about someone's going to do something to them. They're already past that. They're suicidal. And so the point is we're creating more suicidal terrorists to take out things while they take out themselves, which again makes us more dangerous and makes us more susceptible if we show this video. You don't see that.
5: So great first point. Your second point I don't agree with. First of all, the terrorists that are being manipulated and proselytized and propagandized, that starts at 6 years old. It starts at a very young age, and it continues on to when they're older, it's 13, 14. The issue for me is that these people that are bent on destroying the West, they I will welcome them into the next level of consciousness that they want to be in. We'll accelerate it. Come and visit us. And we will catch you like they caught the people carrying in C4 in Lebanon today, tons of C4 being brought in. For what reason? Purposefully to destroy Lebanon. So these people are on a constant daily agenda to destroy the West or any infidels. McGraw, listen to me. I fear for constant attacks on the United States, Canada, and the West and our great militaries. But you know something? When you cross the street, there could be a psychopath that could hit you. You cannot live in fear. We have to live like your national anthem says, the land of the free and the brave. And you know
9: what? Tony, I got to go.
5: And the brave.
9: Tony, I got to go. I'm short on time. I thank you for your comments. America at Night, back in a moment.
8: 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Call 844-2-McGraw. America at Night with McGraw-Milhaven.
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10: All right, let's go right back to the phones. Danny and Rolla. Danny, welcome to America at Night.
11: We're talking about this Richard. And it's cool that they went against transgender, but the whole thing with the XY chromosome, I wasn't really sure why you or the author kept calling him she.
10: Because that's what she calls herself.
11: Well, yeah, well, I could call myself an elephant. Doesn't mean that I am. But anyway.
10: I mean, she had a sex change operation, and she now lives as a woman. I don't know. You call her a woman.
11: Well, you know what? Bruce Jenner.
10: Yeah.
11: Great athlete.
10: Yes.
11: And out of respect, okay, I could see calling Bruce or Caitlyn.
10: He calls himself Caitlyn. She calls herself Caitlyn now. Call her Caitlyn. What do I care?
11: Right, but she's still not a woman. She ain't ever given birth. But I mean,
10: well, you don't have to. You don't have to give birth to be a woman.
11: Well, I won't disagree that point.
10: Well, there's nothing to disagree. I mean, there are women.
11: Hold on. Whoa.
10: Yeah.
11: You have to be a woman to give birth. Please tell me you won't disagree with that.
10: Well, there are some women who can't give birth.
11: But that's not what I asked you. I said you have to be a woman to give birth. Can we agree on that?
10: No, there are some women who were born women who can't give birth. They're still women.
11: It's not McGraw.
10: Yes.
11: I'm going to ask this question one more time very slowly.
10: Yes.
11: You have to be a female. You have to be a woman in order to give birth. Not saying that every woman can give birth, but you do have to be a woman to give birth.
10: Okay, that is true, but you can also be a woman and not be able to give birth.
11: Well, I won't disagree with that, but...
10: Okay, so what are you arguing over?
11: Well, I just... I

0: understand why you guys would call a man her, but anyway.
1: I told you why. Hold on a second. I told you why. It's because that's what she calls herself. If I call myself Bob, what would you call me? Would you call me Steve or would you call me Bob?
0: Well, I wouldn't call you an elephant. I mean, you're an elephant.
1: I understand that, but she lives as a woman. She had a sex change operation. She calls herself a woman. What do you care? What you call her? You know, it is what it is.
0: I don't care.
1: Well, then what's the argument then?
0: Well, there is no argument. I just don't understand why. You know, if you have an elephant, you wouldn't call it a horse or a dog, a cat, or doesn't matter. You know, it's fodder. The Cornell 7.
1: Yes.
0: And I very specifically, this is about a week ago, and I said, don't rush judgment. And I did not ever defend, because everybody's behavior in that little debacle was morally reprehensible. But there have been emails that came out, and I said, don't rush the judgment, because you can't say she was raped. And her subsequent emails kind of prove that.
1: I don't know what you're paying attention to. I don't know what you're watching, but I've seen the voicemails, and I've seen some of the text messages, and maybe it was consensual at some point, but sounds to me like there was a whole lot of stuff she didn't agree to that happened. Again, we don't know what happened, but there's a lot we don't know. And to say something definitively didn't happen, I don't think we have enough evidence for that. Danny, I got to go. America at Night, 844, 2 McGraw, 1-844-2-McGraw. America at Night, back in a moment.
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7: I'm Lindsay Boach in the KKTV 11 newsroom on 740 KVOR. Students from Pueblo West High School are home early today after an evacuation this morning. The district says the school was evacuated because of an unknown odor. Following the evacuation, the district said it made the decision to do an early release. Fire department is working to make sure the school is safe and learn what is causing that odor. Colorado Springs Utilities says Murray will be closed until at least Thursday. There was a water main break near Airport Road last week. The water line has been repaired and water has been restored for those affected. Now they're working to pour the concrete back over the line. They also told us that crews determined the cause of the break was an aging 8-inch water line. The Denver Broncos are now 3-2 after a win against the Los Angeles Chargers. They'll have a short week and will take on the Seahawks at home this Thursday. The Broncos are currently second in the AFC West Division, so a win would put them in a more competitive spot. Kickoff for Thursday's game is scheduled for 6:15. In the 11 newsroom, I'm Lindsay Boach.
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1: All right, let's get some text messages here, or our phone, or voicemails. 1-844-2-McGraw. 1-844-262-4729. Let's go to John Doe. John, you want to talk a little Halloween candy? What do you got?
17: Hey, you just had an episode or a segment on candy and best in state. I like to hand out dollar bills. Is there anything wrong with that? My kids love it. And get a candy, a dollar can go a long way with a kid.
1: Yeah. it's not a bad idea, considering probably cash is cheaper than candy. Have you seen the price of chocolate over the last couple of years? And, oh, by the way, have you seen what they've done with chocolate? They've changed chocolate, so it's the Mounds bars. It doesn't have the same chocolate, and the Reese's Pieces doesn't have the same chocolate, and the chocolate's not as chocolatey as it used to be. The Kit Kats, yeah, Halloween candy isn't what it used to be. The price of chocolate has gone through the roof, so not that crazy of an idea to actually hand out cash. Somebody brought up the idea of lollipops. That ain't a bad idea. You know, I like that two-for-one, the blow pop. She was into the blow pop for a while. I had my share of blow pops. But blow pop's not a bad Halloween candy. Just don't hand out the candy corns. Don't hand out the candy corns. Who likes candy corns? Really? Candy corns? That's not my style. Joe in Connecticut. Joe, welcome to America at Night. Thanks for calling.
18: I've been listening to news on the economy, and both sides are right. The man in the street says the economy is bad because of the price of beans, inflation. The president is right because the wealth of the nation has gone over the top. Trillions, depending how you look at it, either one is right.
1: Yeah, the reason why things are so expensive today is because the tariffs that have been on again, off again, the disruption in the in the supply chain and the price of gasoline. And the price of gasoline has skyrocketed since February, and that has had a ripple effect on just about everything. Inflation has gone up. Interest rates have gone up because they're trying to squeeze the inflation out, and the inflation because of the gas prices as well as the tariffs, all of that is part of the issue. All right, there we go. 314-262-4729. Let's go to Robert in New Haven, Connecticut. Robert, welcome to America at Night.
19: Thank you for picking up my call, as always, and appreciate your perspective and your callers, how they got all around the country. But today, what do you call somebody named the other in Russia? You were talking about breeding terrorists or infidels or whatever terminology earlier somebody was talking about in Russia in the 30s to the 40s, supposedly, because I wasn't there. A Russian soldier would go onto the into the kindergarten or first graders' rooms, knock on the door, and they'd water one plant. There's two in the window. And they'd come in with their uniform and only water one plant. Next day, same thing. So the children are looking, and they only see one plant growing. The other plant, obviously, is dead. So it's like brainwashing these children to think, we need the soldiers. They're going to make us survive. And now, talk about breeding. Now they have Cub Scouts, Boy Scouts, Brownies in America. And they're young. They're used to wearing uniforms. And they're used to taking directions. And is that – my family is all in the military. My father, uncle, so I never been. But not like I'm anti-military. But is that sort of like a breeding ground?
1: And I mean, that's a little harsh. I mean, the fact that you have Boy Scouts, which teaches boys how to be campers and, you know, good stewards of the economy and good citizens. I don't necessarily look at that as propaganda. You know, with girls, as Girl Scouts, teaching them, you know, to be good citizens and to be good Americans. Again, I don't think that is, you know, teaching them to be good Americans. I don't call that propaganda, but, you know, whatever. You know, we live in a democracy, but we need some type of cohesiveness. We need something to sort of keep us together, because that's why we're falling apart at the seams, because we don't necessarily trust the rule of law anymore. We don't trust politicians anymore. We don't trust institutions anymore. And so I wouldn't mind a little bit of commonality with Boy Scouts, or heck, I'll even take a Thursday night when everybody watches Law and Order, because we don't have that anymore. We don't have any more shared experiences. We don't have any more common goals. We're all at each other's throats. So I wouldn't mind a little bit of that. So, hey, Robert, thanks for the phone call. Alex in Mountain View, California. Alex, welcome to America at Night. Thanks for calling.
20: Hi, thanks for taking my call. I wanted to give some information that you and your listeners might find to be useful. You mentioned that Kit Kat and some of the other chocolate candy bars don't taste as chocolatey. The reason is that Hershey's replaced some or all the cocoa butter with a compound called PGPR. That's the acronym, PGPR. So if you take a Hershey's bar and look at the ingredients, you'll see that. If you and your listeners could start a letter writing campaign and tell Hershey's to go back to the old recipe, that is no more PGPR, but use pure cocoa butter, then you'll get the same chocolatey effect.
1: How do you know this?
20: Well, I know this because I saw this compound PGPR on a Hershey's bar a year or two ago, and I went online and I looked up what it was and why Hershey's was using it. And if you look up that information, you'll find that they're doing it because it's a cheaper substitute, the cheap substitute for cocoa butter. And I believe they did this as a result of the massive inflation that occurred just after COVID, because they want to reduce the cost.
1: Yeah, I mean, you can definitely tell it when you eat a Kit Kat bar or a Mounds or any one of the other Hershey's chocolates. I don't know if it's just Hershey's or other people, but you can definitely tell the difference.
20: Right. So let's start a letter writing campaign and tell Hershey's to go back to the old formula.
1: Yeah, but I don't want to be charged $45 for a candy bar either, though.
20: Okay.
1: Well, all right. You got it. Alex, thanks for the phone call. Start a letter writing campaign and tell Hershey's to go back to the original formula and to roll back the prices pre-COVID. Let's just do that. Let's see how that works. Rami in Oakland, California. Rami, welcome to America at Night. Thanks for calling.
0: Oh, and thank you, McGraw, for opening up the lines of free speech in America. I really appreciate you for that. I just hope that it's longer, that we have more hours of doing this phone calls, because it's really important and we don't get it anywhere else. I'm here in the progressive Bay Area. We don't get to do that. So thank you, McGraw. So-called progressive, sorry. I just wanted to say that the number one topic of America should, in my opinion, should be the ongoing extermination campaign in the Gaza Strip. Thousands of trapped, hungry, thirsty, you know, refugees that they're trapped, and we're bombing them. We're using snipers on them, kids mostly, women. The horrors of the past few years that we saw, you know, hospital workers being stripped and abducted and raped and now tortured, you know, and this is all in our name, McGraw. We're America. We're sponsoring this.
1: Look, I don't look. I think for all. Look, I'm certainly not
0: the whole
1: an expert.
0: World is watching, McGraw.
1: Look, Rami, we're gonna have to agree to disagree. It is Hamas who is the instigator in all of this. Israel is just trying to protect themselves. And the poor innocent people, the poor Palestinian people, are also suffering under Hamas. And I don't have the answer to it. I don't know what the answer is. It is tragic. It is terrible. It is awful. And these poor Palestinians are suffering under Hamas. There's no two ways about it. People see it a different way. I disagree. I don't know what to tell you.
0: Sir, I hear you, and thank you for the free speech. I'm just saying this war on Hamas is an excuse. It's a war on the Palestinian people, McGraw, no matter who they have.
1: Well, I don't, I mean, I understand, and I appreciate your passion, but there's a lot. There's a lot to those comments, and I know some will take them as racially charged. I appreciate the phone call, but this current situation started because of October 7th, okay? When thousands of Israelis were killed innocently and hundreds were taken hostage. And so Israel is trying to protect themselves after a horrific attack by Hamas, and the innocent Palestinian people are caught up in this, and it is tragic. It is terrible. It is heartbreaking. There's no two ways about it. But Hamas, let's put the blame where it is due, and that is Hamas. So those are my thoughts. All right, 314. No, check that. 1-844-2 McGraw. 1-844-262-4729. Let's go to Joe in Salem, Arkansas. Joe, you're on America at Night.
21: Tony and Danny are right regarding firing squad. Anything else? Drugs, electric chair, gas chamber, tar and feathering and all that. That's cruel and unusual. The only biblical standard is stoning. Modern day stoning is lead bullets out of the end of three riflemen. Like in Corinthians, it says, out of the mouth of three witnesses, the matter is established. You said you wouldn't want to witness an execution or watch it? Well, if available, it's everyone's duty to witness any deterrent to more capital crime. That is my stand, and I will not change it.
1: Okay. Thank you very much for the phone call, Joe. I don't, I have been saying for the longest time, that I am in favor of public executions. I think if you do it in the name of the people of America, they have a right to see it. Now, I will say this. This one gives me pause only because of the military experts who were saying this will put our soldiers at greater risk. This will put the rest of us at greater risk, creating some type of martyrdom. That gives me pause for concern. So, Joe, I appreciate the phone call. Doug in Sheboygan, Wisconsin. Doug, you are on America at Night.
3: Sad to hear about the news about Mike Ditka passing away on Friday. I remember going to his training camps in Flatville, Wisconsin. And so I got there with those. Pretty nice guy. Got his autograph. He'd wait around. Everybody that could get his autograph was very patient. Right in their heyday from about 84 to 89, I went to five of them. And, yeah, they were pretty fun. Walter Payton, Tim McMahon got their autographs, too. So, sorry to hear about Mike Ditka. He was a nice guy. Thanks a lot.
1: You know, I heard a lot of interesting stories about Mike Ditka. Was it, I heard Saban tell a story, and I heard Bob Costas tell a story that Ditka would carry a rolled-up wad of $100 bills in his pocket, and he would hand them out to homeless people on the street. He was a notorious big tipper. If the bill was $100, he would tip $100. And a very, very generous man. So in passing, you hear a lot more stories about him. And well-liked, well-loved, and a life well-lived to Mike Ditka. Text line is alive and well. Here we go. British Columbia says, well said about the war. Here's another one from Illinois. Had I knew about changes one sex was allowed in the 70s, I would have changed mind. Who paid for all the surgeries and hormone drugs and the antidepressants? Only the rich can afford the medical care. Why would Blue Cross and others pay for such surgeries and lifelong maintenance? I don't know that they do, do we? Here we go. One from Wisconsin. Keep bringing that luck of the Irish to the Brewers. It won't be easy, but the Dodgers are looking old. The Dodgers are looking old, and I'm not so sure. You don't want me rooting for your team. I am not a good luck charm. I am the cooler. I am not a good luck charm. At all. Let's go to this one here. Oh, I can't read that one. Gil in San Antonio, Texas. Cleveland baseball is not the Indians anymore. Yes, I know. They're the Guardians. I'm not very good at that type of stuff. I still call them the Brooklyn Dodgers and the New York Giants. So I still call them the Oakland Raiders. I still call them the Cleveland Browns. Oh, wait, they are the Cleveland Browns. I call them the Baltimore Colts. Guilty as charged. I still call it Shea Stadium, too, while we're at it. America at Night, back in a moment.
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0: All right, we'll leave you with one last text, and then I'll wrap things up. This is from Washington State. Hey, McGraw, I love you, man. Forgive me, but you are dead wrong about what is happening in Gaza. It is absolutely a genocide. Saying it doesn't mean we hate Jewish people, okay? I apologize. I do not insinuate that if somebody thinks you can criticize the state of Israel all day long. I don't think that is anti-Semitic at all. You are allowed to have a opposite opinion of what the Jewish government does. With that being said, I apologize if that was the inference that I gave. I just think that the blame should be put on Hamas and the innocent people that are dying in Gaza, and all of that is solely on the shoulders of Hamas and the terrorists there, and not the Israeli government and or the Israelis. So there you go. All right. Let me remind you that, by the way, tomorrow on the show, we go back to our 250-year anniversary of America. We have our National Park Series. That's tomorrow. And
1: whoa, that's good.
0: 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That is going to do it for us. The music will take us out. Thanks for listening. Thanks for putting up with me. And we'll do it all again tomorrow night.

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1: Blitz continues. I'm Sue Guzman, Fox News. President Trump holding another rally to boost Republicans for the midterms, this one in Youngstown, Ohio. Fox's Mark Meredith.
2: President Trump wrapped up his remarks here in Youngstown. The president touched on the war in Iran, gas prices, why he feels it's so important for Republicans to retain control of both the House and the Senate. The reason he was here in Ohio, of course, is you have close contests in the governor's race as well as for the Senate contest, which is getting so much attention. You have John Houston running against Democrat Sherrod Brown. Sherrod Brown, a notable name in Ohio, of course, because he had served in the Senate up until he lost in 2024. And tonight, President Trump made his case why he doesn't want Sherrod Brown back at the U.S. Capitol.
3: The last time that Sherrod Brown and the radical Democrats had power, they gave us the worst inflation in American history.
2: Democrats, of course, pushing right back. The president was also interrupted a few different times by protesters.
1: President Trump says he had nothing to do with the search of a Minnesota Democratic congresswoman's home.
4: The president says he is not involved in the early morning raid of Minnesota Democrat Ilhan Omar's Washington, D.C. residence.
3: I think she's a terrible person, but that's really up to the DOJ. I have nothing to do.
4: The Monday morning search is raising concerns about Justice Department protocol to avoid investigative steps of political candidates close to an election. Omar, who was born in Somalia, is a frequent critic of President Trump. She calls the search baseless and an escalation of the president's campaign of political intimidation. DHS Secretary Mark Wayne Mullen has indicated there is an investigation into potential fraud of her family's immigration applications. At the White House, Jared Halpern, Fox News.
1: Six Flags temporarily closing nine roller coasters across six amusement parks after a person died and others were injured riding on a roller coaster in Georgia Monday. The park says it's doing so out of an abundance of caution. 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
3: It's going to be a beautiful evening here across Southern Colorado. Clear skies, and those clear skies will continue into the overnight hours. Temperatures, however, a little bit cooler, dropping into those upper 40s and low 50s. With your KKTV 11 Alert weather, I'm meteorologist Nick Lalonde.

0: Now, it's Red Eye Radio. Gary McNamara and Eric Harley talk about everything from politics to social issues and news of the day. Whether you're up late or you're just starting your day, welcome to the show. From the Relief Factor Studios, this is Red Eye Radio.
1: All across America, we are Red Eye Radio. He is Eric Harley and I'm Gary McNamara. Welcome and good morning.
2: Hello.
1: So I'm just happy that that National Review did that story as we brought you last hour. The economic past was not always greener. And if you look at the two things that have really gone up in price, it's been healthcare and housing. But in both of those, you receive, you know, much more of that particular product than you did before. Right. Thing though about housing though, what they look at, because they look at, you know, consumption, that since once you start paying off the principal, that isn't viewed as much of a cost. The real cost comes from, you know, interest, property taxes, things like that.
2: Mm-hmm.
1: When it comes to consumption, because if you're investing in something and, you know, in a house and building wealth in it, that's not all spending.
2: Right. Right.
1: You know, because you're in a way, you know, saving. So that's how they looked at it when it came to what people are actually spending on what. And in housing, the average person now has twice as much space that they live in than they did in 1972.
2: Mm-hmm.
1: Because fewer people live in a house, and the average home is 2,100 square feet versus 1,500 back in 1972. And we know that.
2: Yeah.
1: And we've talked about that many times before. But if you look at everything else out there, you know, what Americans spend their money on and what takes a percentage of their income, much of it is actually false. That things are worse now than ever before. Now, the political problem is that doesn't matter because people think, how am I doing now compared to 4 years ago? Not how I was doing compared to 1972. You know, 54 years ago.
2: Right.
1: Nobody's looking at that.
2: Right.
1: Because anybody who's in their 30s wasn't alive. Anybody in their 40s wasn't alive back then. Anybody in their 50s, you know, were at the most children at that age.
2: Mm-hmm.
1: So it really doesn't matter. And that's the political reality of why we said from the very beginning when Trump came in office and said, I am going to lower prices day one. And then the first thing he was talking about doing was putting on tariffs. And we put the warning on, if you're telling people you're going to reduce prices, and that's what killed the Biden administration, you have to recognize that people and the bubble that they're in is a bubble that's very recent.
2: You can talk about all the positive things in the economy, but if the perception for the people is that they're underwater, if their budget isn't there, if their household budget isn't there, and things that they're buying are still too expensive, then that's their reality. It's not necessarily perception. It is the, again, not looking at the entire economy for themselves, because their economy, they don't care what Wall Street is doing. Except for maybe their 401k.
1: Mm-hmm.
2: They care about having enough money to make it to the end of the month. Families care about having enough money to get through back to school, to get through Christmas, to keep the lights on. These are all things that you can't trifle with. These are things that are not to be joked about or dismissed.
1: Yeah, or mocked.
2: And that's the problem. You know, if you say, well, the media is telling you all of this, you're gaslighting. Because you can say, look, things are going great over here. Yeah, but that's not me. Yeah, my neighbor has two Teslas. I don't.
1: And that's what, you know, for the life of us, when it came, you know, to this administration, the Republicans getting in, that the fact that they didn't learn the lesson, and well, hopefully they don't have to learn the lesson. Hopefully they can still win and keep the House and the Senate, but it shouldn't be even close.
2: Not even close.
1: It shouldn't be even close.
2: Landslide territory. Where we are right now with the radical left,
1: Yeah.
2: It should be landslide territory.
1: Yeah.
2: A Tallarico in Texas
1: should be down by 30 points.
2: 9 days. It should be. Nobody's seen him in 90 days because he has no money to be on the road. He has no money to go out on the road. He doesn't have gas money. So if he disappears for 9 days, that shouldn't be the story. He should be without money. He should be, his campaign should be in the slumps.
1: Right. It should be. You look confused. Right. Oh, because what you're, yeah, you're not saying.
2: Yeah. Disappearing for nine days wouldn't have been. Well, nobody's seen him for 90 days because he has no gas money to get around his own state. He has no ad money coming in because he's too radical.
1: But that's the way it should be.
2: That's with it, and this is the problem. All of this is about messaging. Because if you don't recognize reality, then you'll never have the right message.
1: I can still remember when we were talking about this a couple of years ago, and many of our own listeners said no. We said, don't try to win every little stinking battle. Take 5-6 things, pound on it, do it right. Worry about affordability, tackle prices, do all this, you need to win every little battle because Trump gets involved in everything, and it's like you don't need to do that. Focus on the 5 or 6 things, and that's what you focus on, and you stick with that. And he hasn't been able to do that. And by the way, yesterday was a perfect example. We'll get to that in a little bit. The whole Russia thing is just a complete debacle.
2: Yeah,
1: What he put out last night. We'll get to that. He goes, I see so many comments from the radical left morons and lunatics that China and Russia are helping the, quote, wonderful, end of quote, Islamic Republic of Iran. If they are, it's at a very low level, but I don't believe they are at all. Well, talk to your defense secretary.
2: Yeah.
1: Talk to your war secretary, because he's the one that has been stating that China and Russia are helping.
2: Right.
1: And when you have this type of messaging coming, it's just ridiculous. And the thing that frustrates me is, his messaging was so great in 2016. He stuck to a couple of things, immigration and the economy.
2: Mm-hmm. Yeah.
1: The things that people were concerned about.
2: Right.
1: And we were like, he's really focused on that. He's focused on, illegal immigration and illegal immigration, the economy, deregulation. And when he started going off a little bit, we recognized it. Remember when he said, well, I can solve the national debt. We'll pay cents on a dollar.
2: Mm-hmm.
1: And it's like, it showed at that point, he does not understand how economics works or how the United States debt works to say something like that at that point. You notice he didn't do that because he couldn't do that.
2: No.
1: Everything would crumble if you did that.
2: Yeah.
1: And
2: you'd see a massive implosion. And again, we're talking about the messaging here. And when the messaging is more out of a Biden playbook in terms of the tactic, you're not seeing what you're seeing. You're not feeling what you're feeling.
1: Yeah.
2: That your reality isn't your reality.
1: Because it doesn't matter what really happened in 72 or 1953. It doesn't really. Nobody remembers it. All they care about, and this is the first rule of politics, because we can sit there and say, look, you need to know the reality is that we have so much more today and spend less inflation adjusted, and the actual benefits that we get from what we earn than probably ever before.
2: Mm-hmm.
1: Because you go, prior World War II, we lived in a completely different society. We lived in a society that the masses had very little compared to what they have. But it doesn't matter. We can tell you that's the truth, which we should, to put context in it. But politically, it doesn't matter.
2: It doesn't. We don't even have to go back that far. We can go back to his first term. Because in the bubble of today, nobody remembers his first term when things were chugging along.
1: That's a great point.
2: And all the great things. In fact, toward the end of his first term, the editorial board at the Wall Street Journal had to remind him, stick to the points of all the accomplishments. I think it was a list of 12 things, 12 major things that you've done in this one term.
1: Well, that was the best part. His criticism. Now, that was the editorial page, but his criticism of the Wall Street Journal. It's like they're the ones that told you in the after the in the first term, you did all these great things. Talk about them.
2: Well, he was trashing them while Rupert Murdoch was sitting 5 feet away from him in the White House Oval Office. And, you know, but those are the things that matter because the voter wants to hear that things are going to get better for them.
1: How are you going to make my life better than it was
2: and buying,
1: 4 years ago?
2: Buying Russian diesel or bringing in, dumping Venezuelan oil or European beef or Brazilian beef or whatever it is, and then going out of your way to defend China and Russia. None of those things help you.
1: No.
2: I don't know what the hell's going on with Russia. Because over the weekend, ceasefire. I'm sorry, are you asking a question? Because unless you're asking a question, there is no ceasefire.
1: Well, the thing he put out about, I see so many comments from the radical left, morons and lunatics that China and Russia are helping the, quote, wonderful, end of quote, Islamic Republic of Iran, and that whole thing. That was at 9:45 last night.
2: Yeah.
1: So he's still, and it's just like, you're losing, you know, that's why I said yesterday, is he looking to shore up the Tucker Carlson vote?
2: Yeah, I've
1: no idea where he's going on it, and it's like, well, then Hegseth is the radical moron and lunatic,
2: right?
1: The radical left moron and lunatic, because the Department of War is the one that's been talking about China and Russia helping Iran.
2: And just a few months ago, they were talking about, and it was a big story.
1: And then when he came out and said, we're not going to attack till after the midterms. What are you doing?
2: Well, and
1: don't say
2: just
1: that.
2: A day or two before that, it's we may attack before the midterms.
1: And then you have the NATO, the top NATO general, an American general, saying, Russia, you better watch out because we will just, you know, basically we'll destroy you if you attempt to take. The messaging is all over the place.
2: Right. And by the way, on national defense, I never had an issue at all from day one with this president up until now.
1: I know, yeah.
2: Look, there is a conundrum going on, and I don't know what it is. I don't know what's at the basis of it with Iran. Now, part of it is election time. People don't like war. Okay. Set that aside. There's something else going on. And it's not just the midterms. There is something else going on. And I believe it does have to do with China. Two recent visits, they weren't quite back-back visits, but they were pretty close. Trump going to China and then Xi coming over here within a period of a couple of months. There's a reason. Now, part of that is Taiwan, but part of that is also Iran. The Wall Street Journal was able to get the cargo manifests of all the stuff that China is shipping in by plane to Iran. Don't ask me how Wall Street Journal got that information, those documents. I don't know. And someone would have to, I haven't heard anyone come out from the administration and say those documents are false or that story is false or whatever, other than what the president said, you know, and over the last 24 hours. But it's been clear that China and Russia have been helping Iran. And the reason is because Iran never had the capacity for that kind of intel when it comes to satellite imagery.
1: Mm-hmm.
2: Some of the attacks that the counterattacks that they pulled off in the first days after we attacked them told me there was no doubt in my mind other nations were helping them on intel because they had no position whatsoever based on the strategic points that we hit, the targets that we hit. There is no way they had the capacity for that kind of intel. It had to come from outside. So it was Russia. It was Canada. I'll just throw that in. It was the 51st state. It was China. There's no doubt in my mind China's helping them. You know, because, you know, then if we're going to get into the splitting of hairs, well, you know, there it's okay for them to sell them. China is the only major buyer of Iranian oil. They're buying 80 to 90% of Iran's oil right now. That's enough.

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1: Yeah, NATO warns Russia, we will break forces, destroy anything and everything if you attack.
2: Yeah.
1: Not all over the place. Not a good couple of days.
2: No.
1: On something that the president has been strong on in the past, really before Iran.
2: Right.
1: And that's foreign policy. We are Red Eye Radio.
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5: 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And it's been really a combined effort between the U.S. Department of Agriculture, the U.S. Trade Representative's Office, other parts of the U.S. government, and President Trump's negotiating prowess. 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
4: With Agriculture Undersecretary for Trade and Foreign Agricultural Affairs, Luke Lindberg, referring to the participation of producers, along with representatives of ag trade organizations and commodity groups and state ag departments in various USDA-led ag trade missions. 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I'm Rod Bain reporting for the U.S. Department of Agriculture in Washington, D.C.
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16: When is the last time you sat down and read a book just for the fun of it? Well, according to researchers at University College London, leisure reading has been on the decline here in the United States for the last 20 years. But a quiet movement is pushing back. Silent book clubs and reading parties, where people gather just to sit together and read. Now, the payoff goes far beyond a good story. Research shows that reading once a

0: week or more is linked to a lower risk of cognitive decline as we age. 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One study tied more reading to a longer life. So, how do you start? Take a tip from the kids. Follow your curiosity, read whatever grabs your attention, and don't set a quota. The joy is the whole point. Try trading 10 minutes of doom scrolling for 10 minutes of a book. I'm Dr. Sanjay Gupta, helping you live a better life.
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0: We are Red Eye Radio. He's Art Carley, and I'm Gary McNamara. Here was Trump yesterday to a reporter, okay, on Russia.
1: All right.
0: Here we go. All right.
2: How are you going to make Putin abide by the ceasefire?
3: Well, I think what's happening is he wants to make a deal, and we have to get Zelensky to want to make it.
0: That just blew everybody away. I saw Brit Hume commented, the president's been saying for years that Putin wants to make a deal, but I'd love to know, what is the evidence of that? He's the aggressor in this war and regularly attacks civilian targets with no military purpose. He's a war criminal. What evidence does the president have or presenting that Putin has ever wanted any kind of deal?
1: Right. Where is that?
0: It just, and that's where the president looks so out of touch. And again, the contradictory statements. Hegseth saying, oh, Russia and China helping Iran. The president, you're a...
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1: And he's Eric Cronin. I'm Gary McNamara. More on Russia coming up in just 1 minute.
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1: All right, so the situation in Russia, I want to play this audio cut because, you know, across the board from conservative circles, the president's getting hit on this whole thing with Russia. Yeah. And the entire deal. This is from Special Report yesterday and their discussion on it, and Guy Benson's reaction to everything.
3: And the deal with Russia may be illegal under the sanctions. There are lawmakers of both parties who are saying that these sanctions exist. That's not some small minor point. The legality of this is very important. And also just the wisdom of it. I understand that there's pain right now at the pump, diesel especially expensive. This is causing consternation for the president and his political party, and there's maybe a desire for a short-term fix, but making a deal with the Russians seems like a very bad idea here. The president said this war should have never started in that soundbite we just played. That's right. It was started by the Russians. And then when Trump comes out and says, well, there's this ceasefire deal on energy facilities, and then it appears that Putin immediately violates it, although it seemed to catch everyone by surprise, that looked like yet another effort by the Russians to embarrass the president, which underscores the point yet again, this is Russia's war of aggression, and they're the villains.
1: I just like where he's where he said that the ceasefire deal and energy facilities, Trump goes out and says it, and appears that Putin immediately violates it. And I think he said that because of Zelensky coming out and saying, what's he talking about? There's no deal.
2: Yeah.
1: I haven't talked to them. We haven't agreed on a deal.
2: Yeah.
1: And then Putin comes out and Trump is saying there's a deal, and then Putin immediately violates it. So the accusation from Trump's critics is that he made the deal. The deal was made. Trump thought he had a deal, and Putin said to hell with the deal immediately and embarrassed Trump. And Trump's out there going, well, Putin wants a deal, Zelensky doesn't. I mean, it's just, it's the most bizarre thing. And you know, you and I talked about this yesterday when it came to the oil in general, that it violate, you know, it, again, does it violate the February 2022 law passed by Congress?
2: Right. Right.
1: That said, no, sorry, you can't do this. And then the Lindsey Graham bill, which said if any, just a month ago, if any country takes any oil imports from Russia, they will be tariffed, sanctions, and everything else. And Trump signed it and promoted it. And a month later saying, oh, we're going to buy diesel from Russia.
2: Yeah.
1: I mean, it just, none of it makes any kind of, you cannot, we've talked about how when the left can't connect the dots, how frustrating it can be. It can also be frustrating when it happens from Republicans and from this administration. You know, the other thing is you know, Trump talking about the fact that, you know, that Zelensky has to go. They've got to have free elections. Mm-hmm. Mark Levin writes yesterday, our colleague, when will Putin have real elections?
2: Right.
1: He's been running Russia a lot longer than Zelensky's been the president of Ukraine. The same can be said about Arab countries and more.
2: Right.
1: I mean, it just, none of it makes any sense at all. And that's why I said none of this makes any sense at all, except he's maybe attempting to try to get the Tucker Carlson vote. I don't know. I honestly, I can't tell you what the purpose of it is at all. None.
2: Well, here's the thing.
1: And nobody, and they can't either.
2: The attempt with the Russian diesel thing was botched from the beginning. You know, I thought about it. I thought you would have been better going anywhere else but Russia if you're going to, again, purchase a bunch of diesel. I don't know where you'd go. But it's, first of all, the amount was, ends up at the highest level, a day or two of supplies of diesel based on our usage here in the States. So that doesn't work. The pricing, what you're trying to do to influence prices, doesn't work. And then you're doing the deal with Russia. Huh? I mean, none of it made sense. None of it. You know, because the ceasefire thing wasn't one of those moments where, because the ceasefire thing came after. It was like, ceasefire, and it was like, in the past, back in the traditional, back in the good old days, Gary, back in the good old days, you remember the good old days, remember the good old days? Back in the good old days, you might have thought, oh, wait a minute. This is the surprise. Russia's agreed to a ceasefire. They're going to pull out of Ukraine, and they're going to, and Trump has agreed that if you do all of this, that will let you sell oil to the world again, and we're going to buy diesel from you again, and maybe some oil and all of it, in the good old days. But I didn't even blink when he said ceasefire. You know why? You know what was missing? Two parts. Russia and Ukraine.
1: He said the same thing a month ago, too, by the way.
2: Yeah.
1: We talked about that yesterday.
2: And it's...
1: It's like he's in his own little world.
2: Well, it's the comedian...
1: nobody else is involved in it.
2: It's a comedian. It's a comedian that made the joke. Man, I'm about to have a threesome. I just need two other people to show up. That's all I keep thinking about. It's like, ceasefire! If we could just get those two to the table. None of this makes sense. Because
1: it got really embarrassing yesterday.
2: I could see Trump on the phone with Putin and Putin going, oh, I want to make deal. That's very good. I would love to make deal. And then them hanging up. Don't run with that. Don't go anywhere else with that. Don't tell anybody that Putin said that, because everyone knows Putin doesn't mean it. You know when there will be a deal? We'll know, because Russia will have pulled out of Ukraine. We'll know when there's a deal. And it's not happening. And when you announce it, you know, it comes off sounding absurd, because nobody in the game, there's nobody. Who else was there anybody besides one person that said anything to back that up? Oh, yeah. There's a deal. There was nobody out
1: there. Nobody.
2: Nobody out there. And the two sides.
1: But the most bizarre thing is when Zelensky got, you know, if they want to do a deal, fine. I'm willing to do it, but we don't know anything about a deal. And then the critics of Trump come up and go, Trump made this deal and Putin violated it immediately. Well, was there ever a deal?
2: There was never a deal.
1: It's just like, and we went through this a month ago, too.
2: Yeah, there's never a deal. And I don't know if you're trying to build a Band-Aid bridge between now and November 3rd, but don't.
1: Well, you can't. We already went through the numbers on it. By the way, I want to because I talked about it yesterday about this at this point. Remember, I said 217,000 barrels. It would be I was off by one decimal point. It would have been 2 million.
2: Yeah, right.
1: So that made sense. But still, you know, you've seen it all over. We're talking about a half a day to a day of diesel.
2: And even if it continued, like they said, and it might continue to get to this point, you're still only talking about a day or two of usage of diesel. It's not going to make it's not going to make any impact whatsoever on prices.
1: Right. Completely. So, I mean, what's the point in doing it?
2: Right.
1: It just, especially when, you know, Trump looks like that. I'm sorry. He looks like he's doing Putin's bidding.
2: Yeah.
1: Or he's afraid of
2: Putin. Or taking the bait that Putin's on the phone with him going, or hey, I want to make a deal.
1: Or he's afraid of Putin, which I know he's not.
2: I don't believe he is.
1: No,
2: I don't believe we fear Russia at all.
1: No, I don't think we do either. And so you wonder what in the world's going on. Why? I'm just talking about the imagery of it that people see.
2: Yeah.
1: Which may not be the reality of what's going on, but you've got to have messaging that isn't constantly contradicting what you're saying from your own people.
2: Right.
1: As he did last night, because it's like he wants to double and triple down on the stuff that we already know is fact from his own administration.
2: The war in Iran is the same thing.
1: Yeah, which is again Russia and China helping Iran, and you're like, "Oh, you got to be a radical leftist moron." Well, I don't think you should be saying that about Pete Hegseth.
2: Right. You're going to have to get him on the phone because this was a big conversation that happened months ago. And
1: they've been saying it all along, administration.
2: And the strategy, the message strategy with the war in Iran and anything going on between Ukraine and Russia is you say nothing. And when the media asks you, when it comes to Iran, you say one thing. Our goal is to keep them from getting nuclear weapons. We're working toward that goal every day. And that's it.
1: Well, you don't tell the enemy, we're not going to do anything till after the midterms.
2: Right.
1: Again, this is what happens. When Trump was going in, I believed he wanted to end it.
2: Well,
1: and was going to end it quickly and do it. And then he backed off on it. And now he's attempting to manage a war with the politics of the United States. That's not how you fight a war.
2: And what's the point of saying we're not going to do anything until after the midterms? Are you trying to affect the midterms? Because you just told everybody that it's going to happen after the midterms.
1: Right.
2: You just basically promised almost that it's going to happen after the midterms, if anything is going to happen. The whole point of saying it's not going to happen until after the midterms is to keep it quiet until after the midterms. Is it me?
1: Because you're telling the American people, all right, because what you're doing is we're not going to try to fight the war until after the midterms are over, so you vote for us, and then we're going to go back in, which you're right. Against us doing to begin
2: right.
1: with.
2: Right.
1: It doesn't make any sense.
2: Keep it to yourself.
1: Yeah. We are Red Eye Radio.
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0: We are Red Eye Radio. He is Eric Carly, and I'm Gary McNamara. So it would be interesting to see what happens over the next couple of days on this. But the president, they can't continue messaging the same thing because he's not getting his party behind him.
1: No.
0: On this at all. No. It doesn't make any sense.
1: There's no reason for it. Look, I know what the attempt was on Russian diesel.
0: Oh, yeah.
1: It was a failed attempt because once you do the math, and that should have been done inside the room before it ever left the room when they made this plan to announce this. The math should have been done very quickly. And, you know, if you're not going to have enough, well, first of all, you're getting it from Russia. And then second of all, it's not enough to make any kind of change in the cost of diesel. And so then the whole ceasefire thing out of the blue. I don't know where in the world it comes from. I have no idea where it comes from. What I was looking to see was a group of people, at least four or five other people in the administration, saying, no, there was reason to believe that there was a ceasefire deal to be had. And it came directly from the Kremlin, and here's the information that we got, and here's when it happened. And, of course, Putin did not stick to his word or whatever you have. I saw nothing. I saw one guy talking about it. That should never be the case.

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9: Countdown to the midterms. I'm Ted Lindner, Fox News. President Trump campaigning for Republicans on Monday night in Youngstown, Ohio, as the party faces crucial midterm races. Fox's Kristen Goodwin with more.
10: President Trump praising Ohio Senator John Husted.
11: 22 days from now, Ohio is going to defeat Sherrod Brown and elect John Husted to the United States.
10: Also telling folks to get out to vote for GOP gubernatorial candidate Vivek Ramaswamy.
11: But he's a friend of mine. Vivek Ramaswamy.
10: The president saying a vote for Republicans will protect Ohio values and jobs.
11: More money in your pockets. 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
10: Ramaswamy faces Democrat Amy Acton in the race to succeed Republican Governor Mike DeWine, who is term limited. Husted, an incumbent senator, faces Democratic challenger, former Senator Sherrod Brown. Kristen Goodwin, Fox News.
9: Protesters also interrupting the president's speech in that rally and attacked by multiple attendees. The protester was then escorted out of the arena. President Trump pushing Russia and Ukraine to stop targeting energy infrastructure. Fox's Jared Halpern.
12: Following President Trump's announcement of an energy ceasefire between Russia and Ukraine, strikes on oil and gas facilities have not ended.
13: But all I know is that Zelensky and Putin have to get together and end that ridiculous war.
12: Zelensky says he'll agree to the ceasefire, but says Russia has not responded. President Trump has criticized Ukrainian strikes on Russian energy targets.
13: I think actually Putin wants to make a deal more than Zelensky.
12: The president agreed to a deal for Russia to supply diesel to the U.S. and global markets. At the White House, Jared Halpern, Fox News.
9: National League Championship Series Monday night in Milwaukee. The Brewers take a 2-0 lead over the Dodgers after their 7-4 win. In Tampa Monday night in the ALCS, the Guardians took game one 7-3 over the Rays. 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
1: It's going to be a beautiful evening here across Southern Colorado. Clear skies, and those clear skies will continue into the overnight hours. Temperatures, however, a little bit cooler, dropping into those upper 40s and low 50s. With your KKTV 11 Alert weather, I'm meteorologist Nick LaLonde.

0: Now, it's Red Eye Radio. Gary McNamara and Eric Hurley talk about everything from politics to social issues and news of the day. Whether you're up late or you're just starting your day, welcome to the show. From the Relief Factor Studios, this is Red Eye Radio.
1: All across America, we are Red Eye Radio. He is Eric Hurley, and I'm Gary McNamara. Welcome and good morning. Thanks so much for being here.
2: Thank you.
1: You know, let's play this audio cut here, Eric, because
2: okay.
1: I think it's really interesting. It's Scott Jennings audio cut, and it's something that you and I have talked about, that for all the challenges that Republicans have, and you're the one that actually came up with the quote when you said, anything the Republicans are doing is fixable.
2: Yeah, right.
1: It's all fixable.
2: Right.
1: Nothing.
2: Yeah.
1: When you see where the Democrats are right now, when you see, I think it was, who was it? Was it Jeffries or forgot who it was who said, oh, no. The communist DSA are all a part of the big tent that we have.
2: Right. Yeah.
1: You know, where they're going is to destroy the Constitution. It's what they want to do. And how do we know it? They say it.
2: Yep.
1: And like Bill Maher, when he sits there and said, when Trump says they're communist, they are.
2: Yeah.
1: That's Bill Maher, because they are.
2: Yeah.
1: But you and I put it in a different way, because you can talk communist, socialist, blah, blah, blah. I saw the another survey where it was on Michigan, where the majority still do not embrace socialism. Has anybody gone out and asked the question, what's socialism to people? Do people even know what socialism is?
2: Somebody has to have done that. But it wouldn't shock me if they didn't.
1: What, you know, what is socialism? Well, it's, you know, it's everybody being nice to each other in government instead of having a mean Trump. They're all social.
2: It's not having to.
1: Well, wait a minute. Trump can be social. Haven't you seen him play YMCA and everybody's dancing at Mar-a-Lago? He's social.
2: It's going through life not having to pay for anything and getting everything you want. Right?
1: It's
2: and who pays for it?
1: Oh, you mean it's
2: other people?
1: You mean it's a trip on acid?
2: Yeah, that's it. By the way, it includes edibles, right? I mean, back in the day it was vodka, but I think we can move on to edibles, right? Or microdosing. Whatever the hell that is. I still don't know what that is. I don't want to know what that is. I feel like I'm microdosing right now, and I don't even know what it is. It's so stupid.
1: You know, now that I know, I mean, hey, when I got to be this age, you know, I really loved the high of sobriety, and now it's starting to bother me.
2: Quite frankly, I enjoy the high of not being able to find my keys.
1: Oh, man. And that's
2: walking around. What did I come into this room for? Oh, yeah, I'm looking for my glasses, which I'm wearing while I'm looking for them.
1: But Scott Jennings, you know, we asked this many times, what are Democrats' proposals to make your life easier? And we said quite frequently over the last year, why aren't the Republicans pounding that over and over again? What's the Democrats' plan to make your life easier? What is their plan?
2: Right.
1: Here's Scott Jennings saying the exact same thing. Here we go.
3: Feel free to be disappointed about one thing or the other. What would a Democrat do?
4: Exactly.
3: What has a Democrat proposed to do in this election that would change your life in any meaningful way? And don't forget, 90% of the cost of living that you're upset with was handed to you by Democrats anyway. And if you look at the USDA data on grocery, they have somewhat tamed food inflation right now. I know a graph is cold comfort to people who are having trouble affording things. But the real debate is, what has a Democrat done or proposed to do,
4: so
3: even
4: Scott,
3: on gas prices?
4: I hear that a lot.
1: And on gas prices, it's really interesting because Wall Street Journal had an editorial the other day, Democrats versus Alaska. Again, they vote to keep oil and gas in the ground in a state that needs jobs and investment. They did it again.
2: Yeah.
1: Because part of the problem is, in 2017, Congress required the Interior Secretary to create a plan for developing oil and gas in Anwar, the coastal plain, with a competitive program for leasing, developing, and transporting the resources. The Biden administration, when they came in, quickly suspended the leases in 2021, pending environmental review. Joe Biden's Interior Secretary later canceled the leases. The political seesaw has left developers without enough confidence in which stable in stable policy to make the large investments required to get the region's rich reserves out of the ground. Because they're saying, if you open it up and the next administration closes it down, we're not going to invest billions.
2: Right.
1: We're not going to do this. Trump, too, has opened more development leases for bidding, but companies are understandably wary of investing in projects that can be shut down by the next Democratic administration. In June, the Bureau of Land Management's Anwar lease sale offered some 689,000 acres for lease, but received bids on only 70,000 acres worth $3.7 million. Enter Alaska's Senator Dan Sullivan, who proposed to provide some federal assurance that leases cannot be canceled by the stroke of a pen. The Alaska's Right to Produce Act 2.0 would have prevented leases in the coastal plain and gas leasing program from being canceled unless they were in violation of the lease terms. Democrats and the climate lobby blocked it from getting a vote on the Senate floor. This is the interesting thing. Senator Martin Heinrich, Democrat of New Mexico, called it another bill that would prioritize oil and gas over literally everything else. That's pretty odd since New Mexico is a major oil and gas producing state and Mr. Heinrich's constituents profit from it. The U.S. Energy Information Administration says New Mexico had 4.15 trillion cubic feet of gross natural gas withdrawals in 2025, way more than in Alaska. So the people of Alaska want it. We've seen the polls.
2: Yeah.
1: They want the development. They want that economic development.
2: Yeah.
1: It's something that they have. And the Democrats say no. So what would the Democrats do when you look, for example, at California? What plans do the Democrats have to lower fuel prices? In New York, what plans do the Democrats have to lower electricity prices, which are twice what the price of electricity is in Texas?
2: Right.
1: By the way, I'm going through that right now.
2: No.
1: My plan ends, my electricity plan ends November 8th.
2: You should go off grid. Do it. Do it. I got some kerosene. I got like, I don't know, 3 quarts of wood because I have a gas fireplace, but you could go off grid. Tell us about it every night. Not even any solar panels. Just go off. Just build a fire in your living room in the winter. Not even in the fireplace. It's right there in the center. You and the cat. It would be awesome.
1: I can see the picture. A Norman Rockwell picture of he's off grid and there's the fireplace and the cat sitting next to me while I'm reading a book by candlelight.
2: With a rotisserie chicken not over the
1: exactly.
2: Over the fire. Oh, come on, man. Make this happen.
1: But, you know, when and we talk about it in New York. If you're listening in New York, your electricity prices are twice. They're like 30 cents per kilowatt hour. It's roughly 15 cents in Texas.
2: Yeah. Yeah.
1: Double the amount.
2: Yeah. And I'm sorry. What was the rate in New York? What was it?
1: Almost 30 cents.
2: Yeah, 30 cents. Yeah.
1: 30 cents.
2: Okay. So think about this. When we were talking about wind power back in the day, it was, if it was not subsidized, it was like 45 cents a kilowatt hour. And I think, I don't know, in Texas, I think it was somewhere around 10 to 12 cents a kilowatt hour.
1: Oh,
2: for other energy.
1: Oh, okay.
2: So,
1: okay.
2: So I see what you mean. Think about this. Edging closer and closer to that absurd amount of, you know, of renewable energy cost back then. That was back then. I don't even know what it is today. And if you think about that, if you're talking about double. And here's the thing too, is that all of this is fixable, except it's not. What I mean by that, New York could change. But does anybody believe Republicans are going to come in and take over the state? And I mean, you know, from the top down. And the answer is no, they're not.
1: Well, when you had, again, Kathy Hochul, I haven't seen the latest on that race. latest. You see the latest. I haven't seen the latest.
2: Yeah, I haven't seen the latest.
1: How close Blakeman may be at this point.
2: Right.
1: I know it was like a couple of polls had him, what, 10 or something?
2: Yeah, right. He was edging closer.
1: Was edging closer.
2: But it's, it's likely not going to happen. I hope I'm wrong. I would love to celebrate his win, but it's likely not going to happen.
1: I'll find it here in a little bit. It's got to be somewhere. I don't know if it's considered. Okay, here it is. Okay, last one. Emerson, last Thursday, Hochul 52, Blakeman 40.
2: Wow.
1: So, I don't know if there's any more. Let me just see if there's a. Emerson, Hochul plus 12, Marist, Hochul plus 11, Quinnipiac, that was in September though, 19, Siena had him at plus 9. Okay, so is it going to happen? But Hochul, worried about that because of electricity prices, basically told the legislative leaders, we've got to do something. We can't continue with these climate change laws here that keep the skyrocketing electricity prices here. We've got to do something to give people relief. And so they said, no, let's just give them rebates because the entire purpose, our purpose is to skyrocket electricity prices. That's our goal. And so when you look at that, when you look at energy prices out there, when you look at the cost of living in New York, when you see what Mamdani is doing to New York, when you see the Capitol being moved, from New York, a couple of articles in the last week about how Texas is slowly becoming the financial center and taking away so much capital from New York.
2: Yeah.
1: And it just seems like the Democrats and the Democrat voter doesn't care. They just don't care. But is that what the people of the United States wants? I mean, what are they promising to do besides the fact that they're saying they're not Trump? What has Tallarico proposed?
2: Right.
1: Look in the state of Texas, for example. Why would anybody vote for Tallarico?
2: What is the Tallarico plan?
1: Right.
2: What is the Tallarico? We know what the agenda is. We're talking a plan. We're talking about getting into, and we know this seems weird when we talk about the radical left. We're talking about getting into the issues. The issues that are facing that right now that people are deciding on in terms of how they're going to vote in the midterm. Pricing, energy costs, all of this. Everything that we have concerns with when it comes to the president and the GOP. All of those things are fixable. And they're also up for discussion. Now, the president sometimes doesn't like to talk about it, and he'll call you a liberal or whatever, and but he's still talking about it. You can't talk about it on the left. Say that you're against children having genital mutilation surgery as a Democrat. And promote that you want the Democratic Party to come out against it. Go ahead. Start that movement. See how far it goes. The things on the left with the radical Democratic Party are not fixable.
1: They're not fixable because they don't wish. There is nobody in the party that actually wishes to fix it.
2: That was my point earlier. Yeah. That's exactly what I was saying when it comes to New York and energy costs. It's fixable, but it's not.
1: We talk
2: because you won't get a sweep by New York State is not going red in our lifetime. They will not fix their problems. The left will not fix their radical behavior. They will not change their radical behavior. It is fixable, but it's not.
1: We did that story the other day about there's a couple of stories out there about the coalition of votes at 11 or something Democrat mayors in red states and how they plan to moderate, and it was blah blah blah. We go, moderate on what issue? You're going to come out against a radical transgender movement,
2: right?
1: Huh? You're going to come out against, you're going to come out against getting rid of the Senate?
2: Right.
1: You going to protect in the Constitution the separation of powers?
2: Yeah.
1: You know, what exactly you're going to come out against? Are you just saying it and you're not going to do anything because you can't go against the Democratic Party?
2: Right.
1: There may have been Republicans afraid to go against Trump. That's going to end very soon. It's already ending. You're already seeing major major politicians that want to run for president that may not be mentioning the president by name, but they're mentioning the things that they disagree, and it's the things that Trump promotes.
2: Right. Again, fixable because right. There's a discussion within the party and even a debate within right. the party, and that's not happening on the left because you can't count Rahm Emanuel, James Carville, Bill Maher. These people aren't actually part of the party actively. They're not in elected office.
1: We are Red Eye Radio.
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0: It's like, I can't find anything. The only thing, who were we talking about that said, well, I would tax the billionaires, and with the billionaires, we would invest in governments. It's like, okay, they're going to spend more government money.
1: Right.
0: Nothing about how to help the private sector economy at all.
1: Is that Bernie?
0: No, it wasn't Bernie. It was somebody else who did it.
1: Maybe then they were stealing from Bernie. So same thing. But, you know, that's the question, and that's been the question for a long time, but we're at this critical point where people are going, you know, screaming about pricing and concerned about pricing. Is there any hope at all the radical left is going to do anything about pricing? Ever? And the answer is no. The only hope that anyone would have, if you want to call it hope, would be that the left would find a way to write bigger checks to people than the GOP would. But even then, they're not going to be able to do that. And I think people know that. They understand. You're not going to be able to spend to no end, you know, and skyrocket spending like they did during COVID. You pretty much peaked for a while on that kind of spending. So there aren't government checks coming our way. I really believe people more and more are looking at that going, yeah, that's not, I mean, there's, don't get me wrong. I know there's a lot of people out there going, well, I want my benefits back that, you know, the Trump administration cut back on, you know, food stamps and everything else. But nobody is believing they're going to get massive checks to bail them out from the government. So, what is the left going to do for you? What are they?
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You know, was it you I was talking to the other day? 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

0: We are Red Eye Radio. He is Eric Carley, and I'm Gary McNamara. Welcome.
1: Good morning.
0: Thank you so much for being here.
1: Yeah, thank you very much. We appreciate it.
0: All right, here's the story we never got to yesterday. I want to make sure we got to it. 3 in 10 Americans think a college education is very important.
1: That's more than half.
0: 4%. So you need a college education there. 4 percentage points below last year's reading, the previous low among the 7 times Gallup has asked the question since 1978. As recently as 2013, more than twice as many U.S. adults, 70%, said college was very important. At the same time, the percentage of U.S. adults who say a college education is not too important has risen from 6% in 2013 to 29% today, while the percentage saying it is fairly important has increased from 23 to 39%. You know, it was interesting because there's I was looking at this one, the college that I graduated with, that I, with, from.
1: From.
0: And I didn't know it. I happened to see this in the comments on it that, you know, their enrollment's way, way down. Way, way down.
1: Mm-hmm.
0: And it was fascinating because a lot of teachers were, you know, teachers and educators were in there. And they're like, well, we need to make sure that we keep these arts programs and we keep these arts programs. I'm like, well, you may be saying that, but the public isn't.
1: Right. Yeah. And, no, there's, you know, there's always going to be a pushback from the teachers, from the institutions on. And I thought about this the other day. How do you go out as an institution, right? Or as the, you know, group of teachers and professors and, you know, and all of this, we must save, you know, this, we must save music in the classrooms. Look, I'm a musician. I support people learning music. Question is, if you go in and you're going to get like a formal education, we're talking here, you're going to get a formal education. And I've thought about this for myself. I thought, because I have 2-3 nieces, actually. They got formal educations in music. All 3 are doing something else. You can pursue it, go on and teach music. You can, you know, you can work on the side. You can become a session musician if you're, you know, if you have that ability. And but even session musicians will tell you these days, there's not a lot of work. And so you look at it and you can say, well, these things are important. They teach this, they teach that, and they blah, blah, blah, they nurture that. What is it that is going to get you through life with skills that that give you the best variety? As your dad taught you, as my dad taught me, you're going to have the best list of choices available to you. Whether it's trade school experience, which is what I chose. I had some trade school in high school, wood shop. And I got close. When I realized if I do this one more time, I won't be able to play guitar any longer. So I dropped out of that class.
0: Very, very, very quickly. I had this guy who I've talked about him before. He's a guy I know who is not changed at all.
1: Yeah.
0: All he thinks about is sports.
1: Yeah. Yeah.
0: A great guy.
1: Yeah.
0: Great guy. I mean, had a you know, long career as a prison guard.
1: Yeah.
0: But a great guy, great guy. But he is exactly the same as when I knew him in high school. I mean, he hasn't changed at all.
1: Yeah.
0: Everything is sports.
1: Yeah.
0: Everything.
1: Yeah.
0: He's still obsessed with sports. And we make fun of him all the time. And he takes it, you know, it's good natured. And he takes it because he's a great guy. Totally solid human being. And the only time, you know, like when there's some kind of prison thing that happens, he'll get involved or something like that's so ridiculous, like the radical transgender movement.
1: Right, yeah.
0: I've never asked him how he votes. We just never gotten, you know, to that point. But just totally obsessed with sports. And he keeps telling me, he said, you know, you got me through, you know, you got me through that, you know, that that metalworking class. And you, I don't remember. But he remembers it so clearly. He says, you got me through it. He goes, you knew what you were doing when it came to working with metal and steel and all that stuff. And I didn't have a clue. And you got me through that class. He goes, yeah. You helped me with all my projects. I don't remember it. It's like,
1: well, I, you know, that's the thing. I was in high school. I was great in chemistry. I was really great. I excelled in chemistry. And then you think about, okay, I could have been a pharmacist. Then I think about Martin Mull on Two and a Half Men.
0: What are you, a cop?
1: What are you, a cop? You know? So, I mean, it's like, I don't know that I need to be in charge of people's medications. But no, you, when you get back to thinking of, about these institutions for the longest time, I mean, there was an entire era of them building these universities on, you know, an arts degree that basically goes nowhere with few exceptions. You know, it's, you remember the, what was it called? The Actors Studio, the show that where they used to have. And it's like, and you go and you go to this school and you learn to act and, you know, all this stuff. And it's like, yeah, but you look at Hollywood these days, but even if Hollywood were still thriving, it's TMZ stands for 30 Mile Zone. It's a very small group. It's like sports or talk radio. It's only a handful of us doing it. There's only a handful of people, you know, in that profession. What are you looking to do? And you're looking to expand your horizon. Those are things that, you know, my granddaughter I talked about recently, who wants to get into HVAC. She wants to learn that skill set. So she's doing trade school. She wants to do a trade school. She's already enrolled in college. She hasn't graduated high school yet. She's taking classes. She's going to have a business degree, and she wants to get her teacher certificate. But because she said one of my choices too would be to be a special ed teacher. And she works very well with my youngest daughter, who is her aunt. They hang out all the time. And my youngest daughter, if you don't know, has special needs. And she has experience in volunteering at her school with special needs students. So she said, I just realized how much joy I get from that kind of work. So she's always expanding her horizons. I just love that idea in young people.
0: Well,
1: and that's what you're looking to do.
0: And a couple of things. First off, that you have to be completely focused on one thing and one thing only. Number one is completely false.
1: Right.
0: You know, I look at one of the things that we've said is that we can't believe what the left has done to brainwash kids, that you can't make it. If somebody's telling you can't make it, think about it. You can't make it. You can't make it. You can't make it because of the billionaires that exist out there, which is completely false. Bernie Sanders, we've talked about, that's the one message that, you know, that and that college loans should be forgiven.
1: Right.
0: That's what came out of Occupy Wall Street.
1: Right. Yeah.
0: And we remember some of the messaging we got from, remember the one college student from UCLA? Mm. But it shouldn't have to be that way. I may have to get a part-time job to work, and it shouldn't have to be that way. Remember we asked what they were, you know, what their curriculum was, and it was something where you can't find a job in it.
1: Right.
0: And it's just like, you know, why would you do that? Now we have seen, because look at this, for example. In the earliest year of Gallup's polling on this question, those considering a college education to be very important increased sharply from 1978, where it was 36%, to 64% by 1985. In the past decade, the perceived importance of college has plummeted, with those saying it is very important now slightly below its 1978 starting point. And why is that? Hmm. It's that way because you have parents and you have young people looking and saying, all right, where can I get a job? Is a return on the investment there? And you and I said this a long time ago, as these colleges, if you look at it, colleges still spend so much more money, and it's going into the bureaucracy.
1: Yeah.
0: They have fewer students, but the bureaucracy keeps expanding and expanding and expanding. And finally, you get to the point of, you know, when you have, as you were talking about, the teachers saying, well, but we need these programs. We need these programs.
1: Right.
0: No, you only need what the market demands. If the market doesn't demand it, your need to have that job disappears.
1: Right.
0: That's just the reality of it.
1: Right.
0: And the fact is, when you grow up, you know, like you talk about your granddaughters and the influence that they've had, they're diversifying. They're saying, I want to do this, this, this, this, and this.
1: Yeah.
0: Well, you're being told that you can't do that by the left.
1: Right.
0: You know, to the point of Greta and the girls at the White House going back a few years ago when they said, well, what do you look for in your future after college? Death. What do you mean? Well, because the world's going to end by then. Well, when you actually try to convince children that they're doomed from the beginning, some are going to believe you.
1: Yeah.
0: When you have, like I had, where my father at 14 said, you better be good at four different things. The expectations were, I just can't focus on one thing. I need to focus on a bunch of different things.
1: Right.
0: But I was able to focus on what I wanted to. But it's a great point that you bring up. Talk radio. If you look at sports, if you look at Hollywood, there may be a case to say it's harder to break into talk radio than anything out there.
1: Yeah, numbers wise. Yeah.
0: When you look at the numbers, right, and people making any kind of, you know, decent money, the odds are incredibly great. And my father knew I was interested in doing something that would be different. He goes, you better have a base. And by the way, it paid off. It paid off that I could do a bunch of different things. It paid off that I could walk. I could probably walk in to a machine shop today and I could get a job.
1: Yeah.
0: You don't forget it. It's like riding a horse.
1: Right. Right.
0: You don't forget it.
1: Right.
0: Now there may be more computer stuff that's involved in it. I guarantee I could learn that all within a month.
1: Yeah.
0: You know, because I know the basic engineering of machining. So I could, I'm glad I have that. And so I was able to become very competent in a number. I mean, well, I'm not talking about this job. Acceptable here. But in other areas, I was able to become quite competent, mm-hmm, and actually excelled in different things in business and industry. And so it's like, but I was told I could do it. I wasn't told, sorry, you can't do it. Now, I do remember that when I went to my ninth grade guidance counselor, they looked at everything and they said, well, college isn't for you.
1: Yeah.
0: Go, what's in my life? Construction worker. That's what they told me. And I went, nah, I don't think so.
1: Yeah, I mean,
0: I was in ninth grade.
1: Right.
0: Because, so the counselors I had were useless.
1: Right.
0: They were, you know, there may be.
1: Oh, remember the old aptitude tests? Where they go, okay, here's what we're going to do. You know, we're going to get you this little wooden plank. And it's got square holes and round holes. And then we're gonna get you some little pieces that are also square and round. It was, you know, the thing is that you can, there really is no way, it's very rare for an educator to see the potential in any given student. It's very rare. It can happen, but it mostly does not. So when you came to the whole counselor thing, well, they spend even less time with the kids, right? And mm-hmm. And back in the day, it was about, well, here's what you should do. Here's what you should do. You know, it's your parents that see that potential, you know, if things are done right. And also your parents that nurture, look, expand your potential because you don't know what it is you want. And you've got, and all of these great things might come together. All the choices that you're looking at might eventually come together in one big thing at the height of your career. All of these experiences will benefit you. You just have to do the work.
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0: We are Red Eye Radio. He's Eric Carly, and I'm Gary McNamara. Just so you know, we got our benefit thing in for medical.
1: Yeah.
0: And I was just telling Eric, it's just funny. I said, you know, since I had my tonsils out, even my when I got a new primary doctor and even my new cardiologist, they went, really? You know, when they look at it, you know, when was the last time you were in the hospital? I go, 5 years of age for my tonsils.
1: Right.
0: I've never been in a hospital. And I, you know, overnight, except that was the last time.
1: Right.
0: And Eric looked at me and goes, well, you know, I hope you remain in good health, but, you know, that's going to change. And
1: yeah.
0: I looked at him, I said, no, it's not.
1: Now, you might refuse to stay in the hospital. Actually, funny, my dad had a friend, one of his best friends, and he's, of course, he's departed since, but dad said, no, he never wanted to stay overnight in the hospital, and he refused to stay overnight in the hospital.
0: Well, I would if they told me, but I can only defeat that in one way.
1: Yeah?
0: If I fall over dead from a massive heart attack.
1: Right. No hospital.
0: Exactly.
1: There you go.
0: I hope that's not the case.
1: Me too.
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7: 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Fox News, I'm Sue Guzman. President Trump rallying Republican voters in Youngstown, Ohio, Monday night with just 3 weeks until the midterm elections. Fox's Kristen Goodwin is more.
8: President Trump telling the crowd Monday a vote for Republicans will protect U.S. manufacturing, border security, and Ohio values. vote for John Yusa and vote for Vivek Ramaswamy. Got to vote.
9: Houston, the incumbent Republican senator.
10: We are going to do everything that we can to win on November 3rd, and you're going to bring it on with us, aren't you?
9: He's in a tight re-election race against Democratic former Senator Sherrod Brown.
11: I will be a governor who proudly works with the President of the United States of America.
9: While Ramaswamy faces Democrat Amy Acton in the race to succeed Republican Governor Mike DeWine, who is term limited. Kristen Goodwin, Fox News.
7: President Trump says he has nothing to do with the search of a Minnesota Democratic congresswoman's home.
12: The president says he is not involved in the early morning raid of Minnesota Democrat Ilhan Omar's Washington, D.C. residence.
13: I think she's a terrible person, but that's really up to the DOJ. I have nothing to do.
12: The Monday morning search is raising concerns about Justice Department protocol to avoid investigative steps of political candidates close to an election. Omar, who was born in Somalia, is a frequent critic of President Trump. She calls the search baseless and an escalation of the president's campaign of political intimidation. DHS Secretary Mark Wayne Mullen has indicated there is an investigation into potential fraud of her family's immigration applications. At the White House, Jared Halpern, Fox News.
7: Six Flags temporarily closed. Closing nine roller coasters across six amusement parks after a person died and others were injured riding on a roller coaster in Georgia Monday. The park says it's doing so out of an abundance of caution. 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
1: It's going to be a beautiful evening here across Southern Colorado. Clear skies, and those clear skies will continue into the overnight hours. Temperatures, however, a little bit cooler, dropping into those upper 40s and low 50s. With your KKTV 11 Alert weather, I'm meteorologist Nick Lalonde.

0: Now, it's Red Eye Radio. Gary McNamara and Eric Harley talk about everything from politics to social issues and news of the day. Whether you're up late or you're just starting your day, welcome to the show. From the Relief Factor Studios, this is Red Eye Radio.
1: All across America, we are Red Eye Radio. He is Eric Harley, and I'm Gary McNamara.
2: Welcome and good morning.
1: Hi. I'm just sitting here reading a Jonathan Turley's USA Today column.
3: Yeah.
1: From yesterday, actually. And he talks about the fact across the country, a curious trend is taking hold in the Democratic Party. The left has found God in politics. As Politico noted most recently, Democrats are running for Congress by leaning on their Christian bona fides. Democrats hope that they have found the key to political salvation in states like Texas. However, as Democratic candidates like Texas senatorial candidate James Tallarico campaign on their religious credentials, the result has been to insert faith into a broader political debate, which now includes questions ranging from the gender of God to whether Christians have to believe that Jesus actually existed. And just goes on and on about, you think about it. I mean, Tallarico, for example, using his religion to promote, you know, that the Bible actually promotes abortion.
3: Yeah.
1: Remember that one?
3: Yeah.
1: And God is non-binary. I mean, just all the stuff that they are throwing on. It goes, the Republicans have long emphasized faith-based politics, and the new Democratic shift has created arguably the most religious-themed election season in modern history. For a country with strong separation of church and state values, the sudden shift towards religious test, he didn't say constitutional, by the way, he said values. Mm-hmm. The sudden shift towards religious testimony is one of the most surprising changes in American politics in decades. The result has been a debate over the charter of candidates based on their religious views and association. This is great, though. Morality and faith has long been a part of American politics. However, the November midterm elections at times have sounded like the candidates are running for the College of Cardinals instead of Congress.
3: I love it.
1: For more secular votes, the debate has the unnerving sense of a very uncomfortable sense. For religious voters, it can be equally unnerving as religion is reduced to political sound bites and bumper stickers. His statement that, you know, talking about Tallarico, has long leaned heavily on his identification as being religious as a support for everything from transgender boys playing in girls' sports, a stance he recently changed, to abortion to immigrants. His statement that God created six genders, something he also recently walked back, and that God is non-binary has become the focus of the campaign. In addition to declaring that God is not a Christian, he has insisted that the Bible supports abortion. I love this. Figures such as Reverend Robert Jeffers, pastor of the First Baptist Church, publicly denounced Tallarico as not a Christian and evil. His candidacy has even led to a new political expression, PINOs, pastors in name only.
3: All right.
1: Wow.
3: Yeah.
1: Even Tallarico's church, St. Andrew's Presbyterian Church, has drawn intense scrutiny. A member of the church clergy allegedly admitted in an undercover recording that most of its members are likely agnostic or atheist. Tallarico himself once publicly declared, "I always think of myself as a Christian who hates Christianity."
3: Yeah.
1: Wow. The minister of his church said in a video, "We have no way of knowing if Jesus really existed any more than we have of knowing that the original Buddha ever existed. And whether or not Jesus existed doesn't really matter to me. The fact remains that the message was delivered by someone named Jesus, supposedly, and it could have been made up for all I know." End of quote.
3: Wow, that's faith, isn't it? Hey,
1: well,
3: I don't know if it's true. I mean,
1: The fact is,
3: I'll see you next Sunday.
1: Democrats are not becoming more religious. They're perverting. You know, the dogma of different faiths.
3: It's a weird reverse psychology that they've been trying for a while. Let's not forget, this is the party that years ago booed God at their convention.
1: Can we get back to the good old days of booing God?
3: Boo God! Boo Creator! Yeah, this is who they are.
1: You know, my suggestion to you is, if you're not religious in any way, just think about the fact that you really don't know. So you may not want to come down as hard on God by booing him.
3: That's right. I felt weird saying that, in mocking the Democrats. And in fact, Alan got up and moved away a little bit just in case lightning strikes.
1: Just hedge your bets a little bit here.
3: Yeah.
1: You know, and
3: yeah. It's just, you know, again, it's this weird reverse psychology. It really is. And, you know,
1: I figured he was going to come out. I mean, I think the best thing for Tallarico, he should have said, look, I've been on a 9-day Christian retreat.
3: That's what he should have said. I've been praying all this time.
1: Right. I've been praying.
3: And paying the pollsters. But I, you know, by the way, the 9-day thing is weird. This close to the election, I don't know where he was, but it's weird.
1: It really is.
3: Yeah, and it one, because if it's neck and neck, and in some polls he's leading it. I'm just saying, if he believes this, if his camp believes this, it's when you turn the energy up. You're making 9 stops per day, not 1 stop every 9 days. And you don't. And you remember when Beto and what's his name, the Republican who's I'll think of his name.
1: When they drove around.
3: Yeah, they drove around Texas together.
1: Yeah,
3: showing that they could be friends. Yeah. Mm-hmm. Right.
1: Heard.
3: Who picked the radio station? Will Hurd. Yeah. Who picked the radio station? That's what and which radio station did they listen to? What kind of music did they listen to on the way? But no, this is when you get out there and you're in every town. You're out there. You're everywhere.
1: They listen to Skater Boy over and over.
3: Yeah, exactly. Again. You know, all they had to do is drive. Basically, if you think about it, they only had to drive their own districts. You know, Tallarico's got a massive state to cover.
1: I just forgot what I was going to say here. It was on the entire thing of the whole, you know, Christian thing, and it just popped out of my mind.
3: It's a weird reverse psychology that they've been trying for a long, long time. We all know exactly what it is. It's mockery, is what it is.
1: Oh,
3: it's mockery of the Christian faith.
1: I think it was Miranda Devine who said it in the New York Post. She just said, she goes, look, they have no credibility. After Biden, they have no credibility.
3: Right.
1: People will start guessing that you're trying to hide something,
3: mm-hmm,
1: because you should have been clear. If I'm going to be out day one, I'm like, I've got the real bad flu. Here's where I am. You want your campaign to know. You want everybody to know.
3: I would have been online every day even with that.
1: Yeah, that's the thing that's bizarre about the entire thing.
3: Right. Yeah.
1: Is you disappear. You don't say anything.
3: Right.
1: But then again, you can sit there and say, look, I need to paint Republicans as conspiracy theorists. So I'm just going to disappear for 9 days. And maybe feed them something and have the influencers go crazy and then go, ha, ha, ha, no, here's where I was.
3: Yeah. Mm-hmm. Yeah.
1: Anything is possible with the Democrats. By the way, I saw a thing in Fox News doing finally, we're going to release it. The whole world will know we're doing a documentary on how the Russia collusion hoax was actually a thing done by the Democrats. The world will finally know. It's like, no, they won't. You're only playing it on Fox.
3: Yeah.
1: If CBS did it.
3: Right. The people who watch Fox already know.
1: Right. If 60 Minutes did it, yeah.
3: Yeah. The people who watch Fox could have written it for you.
1: Yeah, exactly. But it's like they're bragging like, all right, now the world's going to know. It's like, no, they're not. It's Fox. And yeah. I'm not criticizing them for doing it. It's how they promote it, that this is going to break it out to the general public. And they're, no, it's not.
3: Yeah, right. Next thing you know, we're going to release it in theaters. On a limited run, two theaters. One in Texas, one in Oklahoma.
1: The Kennedy Trump Center will open for one night only.
3: Exactly. You know, it's...
1: Excuse me.
3: Yeah.
1: The Trump Kennedy Center.
3: Yeah. Careful. We'll get in trouble. Yeah, in Panavision, Panorama. You know, the entire thing of this ridiculous nature of the left, it's Michael Moore on with Sean Hannity. I'm a better Christian than you are. Did you go to church this Sunday? Remember that whole thing? Remember that back and forth? And then asking Sean Hannity, you know, well, what was the sermon about? What was the sermon about? And it's, you know, it, which goes back to Mark Halperin grilling Ted Cruz about whether he's really of Cuban descent or not. Let's hear some Spanish, Mr. Cruz. What kind of food, what kind of Cuban food do you like? Who's your favorite Cuban band?
1: Exactly.
3: It was just stupid. You know, and this is what they do.
1: Now, you look at Mark Halperin today.
3: Mm-hmm.
1: And I don't hear him say anything as stupid as that. What changed in him?
3: Edibles.
1: I mean, back then.
3: I don't know if he's doing edibles or not. I don't know.
1: That was one of the dumbest interviews with Ted Cruz I've ever seen.
3: It was so stupid.
1: I mean, it's like somebody
3: coming
1: up to me. I heard you say that you're of Irish descent.
3: Yeah.
1: Well, what kind of Irish music do you listen to?
3: Yeah.
1: Do you like U2? No. Then you.
3: Right. What? No, I mean it's
1: you know, what are your credentials to show that you're Irish? Do you like Irish food?
3: Yeah.
1: Actually, I've never had corned beef and cabbage.
3: Right.
1: Ever,
3: what about
1: my whole
3: Sinead
1: life.
3: O'Connor? Do you like Sinead O'Connor?
1: Right. I've never had a green beer.
3: Yeah.
1: Well, then you truly are not from Irish descent.
3: Right.
1: Hey, I like golf.
3: Yeah.
1: I play golf over there.
3: I don't even like the color green. Oh no. I'm going to be kicked out of the club.
1: Did you support the Green New Deal? No. Yeah. Then you're not Irish.
3: Then you're not. It's your
1: do you know
3: house
1: how
3: green?
1: Socialist? Do you know how socialist Ireland's becoming?
3: Yeah. Where's your shamrock, Shamrock?
1: That's true.
3: That's. You know,
1: I got to see what's going on with that. I got to see.
3: You should have ordered one of those cheap little necklaces that's not even real gold, just with a shamrock hanging off of it.
1: I might have done that. I might see if I can find a cheap one.
3: If you can find one.
1: And then if he has me do another scene, I'll wear that shamrock.
3: Yeah. Like if he tells you at some point, you know, like dress up, then put the, you know, put the clothes on and then put the a shamrock ring. That would be even better.
1: Just for people who don't know, I've like the last year I've been involved in a mockumentary on the mob.
3: Yeah,
1: it's a you know fake documentary.
3: Right, because yeah. there's no safer thing to do than mock the mob.
1: Yes, it's
3: publicly.
1: He's actually got a former mobster as part of that I think has a scene in it.
3: Yeah.
1: You know, so, but in well, this,
3: in
1: this
3: good mob project, right. Project Wood, yes.
1: In this mockumentary, I'm an Irish mobster, just mm-hmm. so people know. And he calls me Shamrock.
3: Yeah. You know? Yeah.
1: And I'm the only Irish one. It's like he embraced me. And I think one of the things, I don't know I have no idea what it's going to be. I know that they finished like stuff. I don't know, you know, where it is. And I haven't seen any of it yet.
3: Right.
1: But, you know, I'm, you know, I actually based because he wants a lot of, you know, ad lib mm-hmm. in there,
3: mm-hmm.
1: you know, and it's really great because almost everything I've done has been first take. You know, mm-hmm. you come up with an idea, you throw it out, he goes, I like that. Let's go with that.
3: Mm-hmm.
1: Because he wants it to be in the mockumentary style where it's not scripted.
3: Right. Yeah,
1: so if you're not sure and you go, well, and then you think something in your head and you say it, he goes, okay, it sounded like, didn't sound like you were reading that or it was memorized or anything.
3: Right, yeah.
1: So, I'm the Irish mobster, and he took me in. And one of the things I said was, you know, he's not a racist or a bigot. He only cares about his green, and that's why he hired me, because I'm the only Irish guy in the mob.
3: Right.
1: You know, so
3: you're the Irish connection.
1: Yeah. He did say when we had this great big scene in a pizza place, and he goes, yeah, we were thinking of whacking you, but we don't know yet. I've been with you for a long time.
3: That's the way it works.
1: Well, but yeah, so that's why when we talk about the shamrock. So when we talk about the shamrock thing, just for anybody who didn't hear us talk about it before, that's
3: they wouldn't even need you for the scene. It would just show, like, you know, just do it in the graveyard, just do it in a, you know, where everybody's standing around going, oh, Shamrock should have kept his mouth shut.
1: And around my headstone, there's all these little shamrocks growing.
3: Yeah, right. Exactly. He's going to come back and haunt us all.
1: He did do a scene. I don't know where it's going. He did do a scene where he was at Lee Harvey Oswald's grave.
3: Yeah.
1: And that's where he's like, what am I doing here? What's the point? What's the message?
3: Yeah.
1: The documentary film crew brought him out there.
3: Right.
1: And I don't know what the message is. I just told him, I go, I think it's a great scene.
3: Well, with the state fair going on, he could go out and do something surrounding Bonnie and Clyde's car. They still have that on display at the fair?
1: Well, we actually, the pizza place is right across the street.
3: Yeah.
1: In Cedar Hill, Texas, from a barber shop that was used to be a bank that the Bonnie and Clyde gang robbed.
3: Right. Yeah. Yeah. Yeah. So they need to go film the car.
1: Exactly.
3: Yeah.
1: All right.
3: I don't know where it was. Oh yeah. Tallarico. What a weirdo, huh? What a weirdo.
1: We are Red Eye Radio.
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0: We are Runner Radio. He is Eric Carlin. I'm Gary McNamara. I would love to know the details of the warrant and what investigators believe they have on Ilhan Omar.
1: So sources are saying something about her dad, misleading authorities on documents. I mean, it's kind of all over the place, but we really don't know for sure. And that, you know, because when that was brought up in a few articles, I thought to myself, well,

0: Okay. Does that mean she helped him or she was holding proof that there was information, false information on documents that he claimed and they were, it just happened to be at her home? I don't know.
1: The DOG later said the investigation was criminal in nature.
0: Yes.
1: On immigration or something else?
0: Don't know. That's, I really don't know. I would love to see. We will eventually. Eventually it all will come out. But I was very curious as to what's going on here.
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0: Observing and analyzing the insanity, Eric Harley and Gary McNamara, nightly on Red Eye Radio.
1: And he is Eric Harley, and I'm Gary McNamara. Finally, somebody has written a detailed article on something that you and I have talked about for the longest time.
2: Yeah.
1: And this is the entire political narrative of getting back to the good old days when things were much better. And, you know, we've talked about our fathers. You know, my father always would say, when were the good old days? I was working three jobs. And finally, you had John Puri of National Review actually crunch the numbers and look at how much did things cost back then as compared to now. And he does look and he goes through a ton of different things saying, okay, you might not want to count this. You may not want to count this. You may not want to count this. For example, he said, and he writes, goes, economic nostalgia has proven a potent force in modern American politics. Social media feeds are filled with decades old receipts and price tags to show how cheap things used to be. Populists in both parties allege that most families can no longer support themselves on one parent's income as they once did. Many claim that the essential components of middle class lifestyle have become less affordable over the past several decades. For the most part, this message resonates with Americans. Consumer sentiment measured by the University of Michigan is at a record low. And the high and rising cost of living dominates polls of voters' most important issues. For many adults, the 80s and 90s were the golden age of affordability, at least within their living memory, and everything has gone downhill since. And then he goes through the, these are claims that deserve scrutiny, right? By any metric, Americans' incomes have risen significantly since the late 20th century, both in nominal terms and adjusted for inflation. There is a legitimate debate over how much incomes have grown, but not over whether they're higher than they used to be. We can check hourly compensation, weekly earnings, personal income per capita, median personal income, median household income, median family income, or any other relevant metric. All the lines point in the same direction. Yet, rising incomes, even inflation adjusted, do not necessarily mean that the standard middle class lifestyle has become more affordable. For one, a larger percentage of married couples now have two earners than in the 70s and earlier, which naturally boosts household income. Two workers can afford to buy more things than one worker, of course, but it's hard to call that a gain in broad affordability. The components of the Consumer Price Index, which measures general inflation, may also not line up with a typical family's budget over time. He said, so to answer all of this, and he goes, nor can we wave away affordability concerns, pointing to technological progress. Yes, Americans now enjoy far more modern luxuries such as air conditioning and cell phones at far lower prices than they once did, but these conveniences never made up a large share of household budgets, so their value is purely additive. The question at hand is whether the essential facets of life have gotten costlier for families. And he said, to do this, we have to look at the consumption side of the American ledger, not the income side. So you take that out. What are people actually spending? He goes, the Bureau of Labor Statistics has for decades had data on consumer expenditures in that category and breaks it further down by household type. The data is available from 1972 on. The most recent data is from 2004, allowing us to look at regular 10-year intervals. And then he said he, you know, used artificial intelligence and went through everything to, you know, to lay it all out for everything that we buy. And he said in many categories, expenses as a share of household income have gone down since the 1980s, even as overall spending has gone up. Believe it or not, this is interesting. American families used to spend over 5% of their income or more than $5,500 per year in inflation adjusted dollars on clothing and footwear. Today, Families spend only 1.9% of their income on apparel, just over $3,000 per year. Those numbers align with the collapse in real clothing prices in the 21st century, even as we buy more clothing than ever before. We have a lot more clothing, but it's gone down drastically.
2: By the way, Senator Fetterman spends $12 a year.
1: Exactly. Entertainment and recreation have gotten far more affordable, rising slightly in real terms since 1984, but falling as a share of income from 4.9% to 3.2%. Yes, sporting events and concert tickets have gotten pricier, but consider the savings on televisions, in-home viewing, and music. In this category, Americans consume more entertainment than at any point in history. And that's true when you look at it.
2: Yeah.
1: Well, I look at it, for example, just my phone. I think my phone is the plan and the insurance and everything else is probably about $90 or something like that. $90 or $95.
2: Okay.
1: I was spending $200 a month just for long distance 35 years.
2: Oh yeah. And you had to stand there next to a wall to do it.
1: Yeah, exactly. Other miscellaneous expenses have also shrunk. Personal care spending has fallen from $1,500 in 72 to $1,300 in 2024. Reading expenses have dwindled, tragically, from a peak of $485 in 1984 to a mere $189. But that doesn't count because people just don't read. Life and personal insurance used to eat up 2.5% of income, now 0.5%. The greatest triumph is the spending on food. As a headline figure, meals have declined from around 15% of budgets in 1984 to 9% today, and spending has risen by only $1,000 real in those 40 years. That's plenty respectable. Look under the hood, though, and the news is even better. Food at home, meaning grocery spending, has gone from 9.2% of incomes to 5.5%. Food away from home has also fallen from 5.6% to 3.5% of income, even as families eat out much more often. In fact, across all American consumers, spending on food away from home has now surpassed food at home. If that isn't a rise in living standards, I don't know what is. Because one area where spending has grown by quite a lot is education. In 84, families spent an average of $1,375 adjusted for inflation on schooling and relative activities. That amount has more than doubled to $3,213. This bucket also includes child care, so rising costs for families with young children have certainly contributed. However, qualifications are necessary. First, education has never been a large chunk of families' budgets and remains small today. It took up 1.3% of pre-tax income in 72. It takes up just 1.9%. Second, much of the rise in spending comes from increased consumption of education services. A substantially greater share of high school graduates attend college than in the 70s and the 80s. Far more students graduate from high school to begin with. Average spending has also risen as many parents send their children to more expensive private K through 12 schools and pricier universities. These are improvements in living standards that cost money, certainly, but improvements nonetheless. Sending your kids to a public school and a public university or to no college at all, though, is still a path that many families take, and so their costs have not gone up. Transportation, by contrast, is much less optional expense. Since 72, transportation spending has risen from $16,000 to $20,000, with the bulk of that spending on vehicle purchases, but changing household choices can explain much of the trend. The biggest jump in spending was in the 80s when many families transitioned from owning one or zero vehicles to two or three. And that, boy, that is true, is it not?
2: I don't remember. As a kid, mom and dad, of course, both drove. I don't. Except for when Dad bought a Karmann Ghia, kept it for about 6 months. I don't recall my parents until much later, until Dad was out of the Air Force, having two cars.
1: Yeah, it didn't happen for, I think, for our family until the 90s.
2: Yeah, yeah. It
1: and,
2: was. Uh, And right, I remember, somewhere in the mid-80s, I think, for Dad.
1: Yeah, it might have been, maybe it was the late-80s. I don't know. I just can't remember right now. But
2: right.
1: I remember when they had one car, and my father used to carpool. They used to carpool to work all the time. I used to carpool to work.
2: Yeah. You know, for my dad, I think it was easy. I'd have to ask him, but I would assume that it was easy going to the Air Force Base in San Antonio, mainly, is where that would have been.
1: But since that shift in the 80s, transportation spending has shrunk from 18.5% of income to 11.7%. Vehicle purchases in particular have fallen from 8.1% to 4.8%, and spending on motor fuel has fallen from 4.7% to 2.4% of income. For families with a now standard number of cars, it has never been more affordable to get around. Now they're saying, true, new vehicle prices have leaped recently, but there's been a broader shift towards costlier models. But three quarters of vehicle sales are used cars, and those prices have risen slower than inflation.
2: Yeah.
1: Plus, inexpensive new cars are still available, though not nearly as popular. Even with gas at $4 a gallon, transportation still isn't as big a budget burden as it used to be. And, you know, they talk about, you know, healthcare is more expensive.
2: Mm-hmm.
1: And they go, but healthcare's gotten a lot better.
2: Yeah.
1: Technological and pharmaceutical advances have raised life expectancy.
2: Right.
1: And there's so many things now that you can get from medical care. But overall, as we talk, medical care is not something you're using all the time. But
2: right.
1: It's the point
2: right.
1: that the good old days weren't, like my father always said, the good old days were never as good. And my dad, being 100 years old, probably has a greater memory than, had a greater memory of what was going on than people who weren't 100 years old.
2: Well,
1: because he grew up through it.
2: My mom has told the story, and her oldest sister before she passed, told the story of them driving around during the Great Depression. They drove around Texas from town to town looking for work so that my grandfather could work. And he enlisted in World War II fairly late, and late at age. He was 38 when he enlisted and 44. So you think about what they had to do. By the way, when he came back after, World War II, when he came back, it went right back to doing what he was doing before. Now, the job situation had changed. There was some expansion going on. He worked in oil fields and hauling equipment for oil fields after that. And then the work became more consistent. They were able to settle down and not have to travel all over the state looking for work because the Great Depression was over. But still, it wasn't easy. I mean, he was working every day that he could.
1: Housing. We'll get to that one. That's really the final one. Next, we are Red Eye Radio.
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0: We are Red Eye Radio. He's Eric Carlin. I'm Gary McNamara. And finally, when we look at economic nostalgia, analysis of, you know, people's expenditures, housing's the last one. Since 72-73, total spending on housing has risen from $23,000 to $35,000, the largest absolute increase of any category by far. Because of growth in income, though, however, families are actually spending a lower share on housing than they did 50 years ago, with a broad housing bucket spending on shelter, which includes mortgage interest, property taxes, insurance, and maintenance, rose from $11,000 to $20,000. Spending on occupant-owned homes, specifically excluding rented dwellings and other lodging, increased from $7,800 to $15,000. Some of the increase has been counteracted by falling costs for other household-related expenses. Electricity, other utilities, and household furnishings have become more affordable in both inflation-adjusted dollars and relative to earnings. But more importantly, higher spending on housing is not due to mortgage rates, as we all know. We remember anyone around in the 70s and 80s can tell you rates were much higher than they were before. And then they talk about the fact, though, that property taxes and other charges and interest costs have gone up since 2008. That's what people relate to when we were keeping interest rates, you know, way artificially low for such a long time. Also, homes have gotten bigger. 2,100 square feet compared to around 1,500 square feet in 1973, and counting per person in a household, living space for the average person has doubled since 1972.
1: Well, so, amenities in both cars and homes, those are all choices, and including space, including the size of the vehicle or house that you buy, those are all choices. The demand is there because people want. The question is, what do people need? And back then, that was the question. What would get me, when it comes to a car, from A to B?
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9: Rallying in Ohio, I'm Ted Lindner, Fox News. President Trump campaigning for Republicans Monday night in Youngstown as the party faces crucial midterm races. Fox's Kristen Goodwin.
10: President Trump praising Ohio Senator John Husted.
11: 22 days from now, Ohio is going to defeat Sherrod Brown and elect John Husted to the United States.
10: Also telling folks to get out to vote for GOP gubernatorial candidate Vivek Ramaswamy.
11: But he's a friend of mine. Vivek Ramaswamy.
10: The president saying a vote for Republicans will protect Ohio values and jobs.
11: More money in your pockets. 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
10: Ramaswamy faces Democrat Amy Acton in the race to succeed Republican Governor Mike DeWine, who is term limited. Husted, an incumbent senator, faces Democratic challenger, former Senator Sherrod Brown. Kristen Goodwin, Fox News.
9: President Trump's stop in Ohio, part of his ongoing multi-state campaign blitz to rally GOP voters ahead of the midterms in 3 weeks. President Trump pushing Russia and Ukraine to stop targeting energy infrastructure. Fox's Jared Halpern.
12: Following President Trump's announcement of an energy ceasefire between Russia and Ukraine, strikes on oil and gas facilities have not ended.
13: But all I know is that Zelensky and Putin have to get together and end that ridiculous war.
12: Zelensky says he'll agree to the ceasefire, but says Russia has not responded. President Trump has criticized Ukrainian strikes on Russian energy targets.
13: I think actually Putin wants to make a deal more than Zelensky.
12: The president agreed to a deal for Russia to supply diesel to the U.S. and global markets. At the White House, Jared Halpern, Fox News.
9: And the League Championship Series Monday night in Milwaukee, the NLCS. The Brewers taking a 2-0 lead over the Dodgers after their 7-4 win in Tampa Monday night in the ALCS. The Guardians took game one over the Rays 7-3. 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
1: It's going to be a beautiful evening here across Southern Colorado. Clear skies, and those clear skies will continue into the overnight hours. Temperatures, however, a little bit cooler, dropping into those upper 40s and low 50s. With your KKTV 11 Alert weather, I'm meteorologist Nick Lalonde.

0: Now, it's Red Eye Radio. Gary McNamara and Eric Hurley talk about everything from politics to social issues and news of the day. Whether you're up late or you're just starting your day, welcome to the show from the Relief Factor Studios. This is Red Eye Radio.
1: All across America, we are Red Eye Radio. He is Eric Hurley, and I'm Gary McNamara. Welcome and good morning.
2: Hello.
1: So I'm just happy that that National Review did that story as we brought you last hour. The economic past was not always greener. And if you look at the two things that have really gone up in price, it's been healthcare and housing. But in both of those, you receive, you know, much more of that particular product than you did before. Right. Thing though about housing though, what they look at, because they look at, you know, consumption, that since once you start paying off the principal, that isn't viewed as much of a cost. The real cost comes from, you know, interest, property taxes, things like that.
2: Mm-hmm.
1: When it comes to consumption, because if you're investing in something and, you know, in a house and building wealth in it, that's not all spending.
2: Right.
1: You know, because you're in a way, you know, saving. So that's how they looked at it when it came to what people are actually spending on what. And in housing, the average person now has twice as much space that they live in than they did in 1972.
2: Mm-hmm.
1: Because fewer people live in a house, and the average home is 2,100 square feet versus 1,500 back in 1972. And we know that.
2: Yeah.
1: And we've talked about that many times before. But if you look at everything else out there, you know, what Americans spend their money on and what takes a percentage of their income, much of it is actually false. That things are worse now than ever before. Now, the political problem is that doesn't matter to the, because people think, how am I doing now compared to 4 years ago? Not how I was doing compared to 1972, you know, 54 years ago.
2: Right.
1: Nobody's looking at that.
2: Right.
1: Because anybody who's in their 30s wasn't alive. Anybody in their 40s wasn't alive back then. Anybody in their 50s, you know, were at the most children at that age.
2: Mm-hmm.
1: So it really doesn't matter. And that's the political reality of why we said from the very beginning, when Trump came in office and said, I am going to lower prices day one. And then the first thing he was talking about doing was putting on tariffs. And we put the warning on, if you're telling people you're going to reduce prices, and that's what killed the Biden administration, you have to recognize that people and the bubble that they're in is a bubble that's very recent.
2: You can talk about all the positive things in the economy, but if the perception for the people is that they're underwater, if their budget isn't there, if their household budget isn't there, and things that they're buying are still too expensive, then that's their reality. It's not necessarily perception. It is not looking at the entire economy for themselves, because their economy, they don't care what Wall Street is doing, except for maybe their 401k.
1: Mm-hmm.
2: They care about having enough money to make it to the end of the month. Families care about having enough money to get through back to school, to get through Christmas, to keep the lights on. These are all things that you can't trifle with. These are things that are not to be joked about or dismissed.
1: Yeah, or mocked.
2: And that's the problem. You know, if you say, well, the media is telling you all of this, you're gaslighting. Because you can say, look, things are going great over here. Yeah, but that's not me. Yeah, my neighbor has two Teslas. I don't.
1: And that's what, you know, for the life of us, when it came, you know, to this administration, the Republicans getting in, that the fact that they didn't learn the lesson, and, well, hopefully they don't have to learn the lesson. Hopefully they can still win and keep the House and the Senate, but it shouldn't be even close.
2: Not even close.
1: Landslide
2: territory. Where we are right now with the radical left
1: Yeah.
2: It should be landslide territory.
1: Yeah.
2: A Tallarico in Texas
1: should be down by 30 points.
2: 9 days. It should be. Nobody's seen him in 90 days because he has no money to be on the road. He has no money to go out on the road. He doesn't have gas money. So if he disappears for 9 days, that shouldn't be the story. He should be without money. He should be, his campaign should be in the slumps.
1: Right. It should be.
2: Yeah,
1: should
2: you look
1: be,
2: confused.
1: Right. Oh, because what you're, yeah, you're not saying.
2: Yeah, disappearing for nine days wouldn't have been the, he should have been.
1: Right.
2: It's,
1: right.
2: Well, nobody's seen him for 90 days because he has no gas money
1: to
2: get around his own state. He has no ad money coming in because he's too radical.
1: But that's the way it should be.
2: That's with it, and this is the problem. All of this is about messaging. Because if you don't recognize reality, then you'll never have the right message.
1: I can still remember when we were talking about this a couple of years ago, and many of our own listeners said no. We said, don't try to win every little stinking battle. Take 5-6 things, pound on it, do it right. Worry about affordability, tackle prices, do all this, you need to win every little battle because Trump gets involved in everything. And it's like, you don't need to do that. Focus on the 5 or 6 things, and that's what you focus on, and you stick with that, and he hasn't been able to do that. And, you know, by the way, yesterday was a perfect example. We'll get to that in a little bit. The whole Russia thing is just a complete debacle.
2: Yeah.
1: You know?
2: Yeah.
1: What he put out last night. We'll get to that. He goes, I see so many comments from the radical left morons and lunatics that China and Russia are helping the, quote, wonderful, end of quote, Islamic Republic of Iran. If they are, it's at a very low level, but I don't believe they are at all. Well, talk to your defense secretary.
2: Yeah.
1: Talk to your war secretary, because he's the one that has been stating that China and Russia are helping.
2: Right.
1: And when you have this type of messaging coming, it's just ridiculous. And the thing that frustrates me is, his messaging was so great in 2016. He stuck to a couple of things, immigration and the economy.
2: Mm-hmm. Yeah.
1: The things that people were concerned about.
2: Right.
1: And we were like, he's really focused on that. He's focused on, illegal immigration and illegal immigration, the economy, deregulation. And when he started going off a little bit, we recognized it. Remember when he said, well, I can solve the national debt. We'll pay cents on a dollar.
2: Mm-hmm.
1: And it's like, it showed at that point, he does not understand how economics works or how the United States debt works to say something like that at that point. You notice he didn't do that because he couldn't do that.
2: No.
1: Everything would crumble if you did that.
2: Yeah.
1: And
2: you would see a massive implosion. And again, we're talking about the messaging here. And when the messaging is more out of a Biden playbook in terms of the tactic, you're not seeing what you're seeing. You're not feeling what you're feeling.
1: Yeah.
2: That your reality isn't your reality.
1: Because it doesn't matter what really happened in 72 or 1953. It doesn't really. Nobody remembers it. All they care about, and this is the first rule of politics, because we can sit there and say, look, you need to know the reality is that we have so much more today and spend less inflation adjusted, and the actual benefits that we get from what we earn than probably ever before.
2: Mm-hmm.
1: Because you go, prior World War II, we lived in a completely different society. We lived in a society that the masses had very little compared to what they have, but it doesn't matter. We can tell you that's the truth, which we should, to put context in it, but politically it doesn't matter.
2: We don't even have to go back that far. We can go back to his first term. Because in the bubble of today, nobody remembers his first term when things were chugging along.
1: That's a great point.
2: And all the great things. In fact, toward the end of his first term, the editorial board at the Wall Street Journal had to remind him, stick to the points of all the accomplishments. I think it was a list of 12 things, 12 major things that you've done in this one term.
1: Well, that was the best part. His criticism, now that was the editorial page, but his criticism of the Wall Street Journal, it's like, they're the ones that told you in the first term, you did all these great things. Talk about them.
2: Well, he was trashing them while Rupert Murdoch was sitting 5 feet away from him in the White House Oval Office. And, you know, but those are the things that matter because the voter wants to hear that things are going to get better for them.
1: How are you going to make my life better than it was? And buying, 4 years ago,
2: buying Russian diesel or bringing in, dumping Venezuelan oil or European beef or Brazilian beef or whatever it is, and then going out of your way to defend China and Russia. None of those things help you.
1: No.
2: I don't know what the hell's going on with Russia. Because over the weekend, ceasefire. I'm sorry, are you asking a question? Because unless you're asking a question, there is no ceasefire.
1: Well, the thing he put out about, I see so many comments from the radical left, morons and lunatics that China and Russia are helping the, quote, wonderful, end of quote, Islamic Republic of Iran, and that whole thing, that was at 9:45 last night.
2: Yeah.
1: So he's still, and it's just like, you're losing, you know, that's why I said yesterday, Is he looking to shore up the Tucker Carlson vote?
2: Yeah, I don't.
1: I have no idea where he's going on it, and it's like, well, then Hegseth is the radical moron and lunatic,
2: right?
1: The radical left moron and lunatic, because the Department of War is the one that's been talking about China and Russia,
2: right,
1: helping Iran.
2: Just a few months ago, they were talking about and it was a big story.
1: And then when he came out and said, "We're not going to attack till after the midterms." What are you doing?
2: Well, and don't say just that. a day or two before that, it's we may attack before the midterms.
1: And then you had the NATO, the top NATO general, an American general, saying, Russia, you better watch out because we will just, you know, basically we'll destroy you if you attempt to take. The messaging is all over the place.
2: Right. And by the way, on national defense, I never had an issue at all from day one with this president up until now.
1: I know, yeah.
2: Look, there is a conundrum going on, and I don't know what it is. I don't know what's at the basis of it with Iran. Now, part of it is election time. People don't like war. Okay. Set that aside. There's something else going on. And it's not just the midterms. There is something else going on. And I believe it does have to do with China. Two recent visits, they weren't quite back-to-back visits, but they were pretty close. Trump going to China and then Xi coming over here within a period of a couple of months. There's a reason. Now, part of that is Taiwan, but part of that is also Iran. The Wall Street Journal was able to get the cargo manifests of all the stuff that China is shipping in by plane to Iran. Don't ask me how Wall Street Journal got that information, those documents. I don't know. And someone would have to, I haven't heard anyone come out from the administration and say those documents are false or that story is false or whatever, other than what the president said, you know, and over the last 24 hours. But it's been clear that China and Russia have been helping Iran. And the reason is because Iran never had the capacity for that kind of intel when it comes to satellite imagery. Mm-hmm. Some of the attacks that the counterattacks that they pulled off in the first days after we attacked them told me there was no doubt in my mind other nations were helping them on intel because they had no position whatsoever based on the strategic points that we hit, the targets that we hit. There is no way they had the capacity for that kind of intel. It had to come from outside. So it was Russia. It was Canada. I'll just throw that in. It was the 51st state. It was China. There's no doubt in my mind China's helping them. You know, because, you know, then if we're going to get into the splitting of hairs, well, you know, there it's okay for them to sell them. China is the only major buyer of Iranian oil. They're buying 80 to 90% of Iran's oil right now. That's enough. How they're not being choked out completely. And China's not about to. They're not about to stop. But then you get, again, all the materials to build drones and missiles and everything else. At the Wall Street Journal says they have the manifests, the cargo manifests, that show what's coming into Iran from China. So then if that's not the case, Pentagon, White House, or both, then come out and state it and go after them specifically and say, all of this is false. These documents are false. They got them from a false lead. Whatever the case is, make your case. Because it's not very convincing at this point. And there's no doubt in my mind Iran is getting help from both China and Russia.
1: Yeah, NATO warns Russia, we will break forces, destroy anything and everything if you attack.
2: Yeah. Not all over the place.
1: Not a good couple of days on something that the president has been strong on in the past, really before Iran.
2: Right.
1: And that's foreign policy. We are Red Eye Radio.
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3: A significant ag trade deficit has been cut by over half over the past few months.
4: By 51% is what the most recent numbers are showing in our 18 months in office. And it's been really a combined effort between the U.S. Department of Agriculture, the U.S. Trade Representative's Office, other parts of the U.S. government, and President Trump's negotiating prowess. But at the end of the day, too, it's really been a partnership driven by our farmers and ranchers.
3: With Agriculture Undersecretary for Trade and Foreign Agricultural Affairs, Luke Lindbergh, referring to the participation of producers, along with representatives of ag trade.

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0: We are Red Eye Radio. He's Eric Carlin. I'm Gary McNamara. Here was Trump yesterday to a reporter, okay, on Russia.
1: All right.
0: Here we go.
1: All
0: right.
2: How are you going to make Putin abide by the ceasefire?
3: Well, I think what's happening is he wants to make a deal, and we have to get Zelensky to want to make a deal.
0: That just blew everybody away. Brit Hume commented, the president's been saying for years that Putin wants to make a deal, but I'd love to know, what is the evidence of that? He's the aggressor in this war and regularly attacks civilian targets with no military purpose. He's a war criminal. What evidence does the president have or presenting that Putin has ever wanted any kind of deal?
1: Right. Where is that?
0: It just, and that's where the president looks

0: so out of touch. And again, the contradictory statements. Hegseth saying, Russia and China helping Iran. The president, you're a radical leftist if you believe that. What in the world?
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1: And he's Eric Cronin. I'm Gary McNamara. More on Russia coming up in just 1 minute.
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1: All right, so the situation in Russia, I want to play this audio cut because, you know, across the board from conservative circles, the president's getting hit on this whole thing with Russia and the entire deal. This is from Special Report yesterday and their discussion on it and Guy Benson's reaction to everything.
3: And the deal with Russia may be illegal under the sanctions. There are lawmakers of both parties who are saying that these sanctions exist. That's not some small minor point. The legality of this is very important. And also just the wisdom of it. I understand that there's pain right now at the pump, diesel especially expensive. This is causing consternation for the president and his political party, and there's maybe a desire for a short-term fix, but making a deal with the Russians seems like a very bad idea here. The president said this war should have never started in that soundbite we just played. That's right. It was started by the Russians. And then when Trump comes out and says, well, there's this ceasefire deal on energy facilities, and then it appears that Putin immediately violates it, although it seemed to catch everyone by surprise, that looked like yet another effort by the Russians to embarrass the president, which underscores the point yet again, this is Russia's war of aggression, and they're the villains.
1: I just like where he's where he said that the ceasefire deal and energy facilities, Trump goes out and says it, and appears that Putin immediately violates it. And I think he said that because of Zelensky coming out and saying, what's he talking about? There's no deal.
2: Yeah.
1: I haven't talked to him. We haven't agreed on a deal.
2: Yeah.
1: And then Putin comes out and Trump is saying there's a deal, and then Putin immediately violates it. So the accusation from Trump's critics is that he made the deal. You know, the deal was made. Trump thought he had a deal, and Putin said to hell with the deal immediately and embarrassed Trump. And Trump's out there going, well, Putin wants a deal. Zelensky doesn't. I mean, it's just, it's the most bizarre thing. And you know, you and I talked about this yesterday when it came to the oil in general, that it violate, you know, it, again, does it violate the February 2022 law passed by Congress?
2: Right. Right.
1: That said, no, sorry, you can't do this. And then the Lindsey Graham bill, which said if any, just a month ago, if any country takes any oil imports from Russia, they will be tariffed, sanctions, and everything else. And Trump signed it and promoted it. And a month later saying, oh, we're going to buy diesel from Russia.
2: Yeah,
1: I mean, it just, none of it makes any kind of, you cannot, we've talked about how when the left can't connect the dots, how frustrating it can be. It can also be frustrating when it happens from Republicans and from this administration. You know, the other thing is, you know, Trump talking about the fact that, you know, that Zelensky has to go. They've got to have free elections. Mm-hmm. Mark Levin writes yesterday, our colleague, when will Putin have real elections?
2: Right.
1: He's been running Russia a lot longer than Zelensky's been the president of Ukraine. The same can be said about Arab countries and more.
2: Right.
1: I mean, it just, none of it makes any sense at all. And that's why I said none of this makes any sense at all, except he's maybe attempting to try to get the Tucker Carlson vote. I don't know. I honestly, I can't tell you what the purpose of it is at all. None.
2: Well, here's the thing.
1: And nobody, and they can't either.
2: The attempt with the Russian diesel thing was botched from the beginning. You know, I thought about it. I thought you would have been better going anywhere else but Russia if you're going to, again, purchase a bunch of diesel. I don't know where you'd go. But it's, first of all, the amount was, ends up at the highest level, a day or two of supplies of diesel based on our usage here in the States. So that doesn't work. The pricing, what you're trying to do to influence prices, doesn't work. And then you're doing the deal with Russia. Huh? I mean, none of it made sense. None of it. You know, because the ceasefire thing wasn't one of those moments where, because the ceasefire thing came after. It was like, ceasefire, and it was like, in the past, back in the good old days, Gary, back in the good old days, you remember the good old days, remember the good old days? Back in the good old days, you might have thought, oh, wait a minute. This is the surprise. Russia's agreed to a ceasefire. They're going to pull out of Ukraine, and they're going to, and Trump has agreed that if you do all of this, that will let you sell oil to the world again, and we're going to buy diesel from you again, and maybe some oil and all of it, in the good old days. But I didn't even blink when he said ceasefire. You know why? You know what was missing? Two parts. Russia and Ukraine.
1: He said the same thing a month ago, too, by the way.
2: Yeah.
1: We talked about that yesterday.
2: And it's...
1: It just—it's like he's in his own little world.
2: Well, it's the
1: where
2: comedian.
1: Nobody else is involved in it.
2: It's a comedian. It's a comedian that made the joke. Man, I'm about to have a threesome. I just need two other people to show up. That's all I keep thinking about. It's like, ah, ceasefire. If we could just get those two to the table, none of this makes sense. Because
1: it got really embarrassing yesterday.
2: Because really embarrassing. If this, I could see Trump on the phone with Putin and Putin going, oh, duh, I want to make deal. That's very good. I would love to make deal. And then them hanging up. Don't run with that. Don't go anywhere else with that. Don't tell anybody that Putin said that. Because everyone knows Putin doesn't mean it. You know when there will be a deal? We'll know because Russia will have pulled out of Ukraine. We'll know when there's a deal. And it's not happening. And don't and when you announce it, you know, it comes off sounding absurd because nobody in the game, there's nobody. Who else was there anybody besides one person that said anything to back that up? Oh, yeah. There's a deal. There was nobody out there.
1: Nobody. No.
2: Nobody out there. And most importantly, the two sides.
1: But the most bizarre thing is when Zelensky got, you know, if they want to do a deal, fine. I'm willing to do it, but we don't know anything about a deal. And then the critics of Trump come up and go, Trump made this deal and Putin violated it immediately. Well, was there ever a deal?
2: There was never a deal.
1: It's just like, and we went through this a month ago, too.
2: Yeah, there's never a deal. And I don't know if you're trying to build a Band-Aid bridge between now and November 3rd, but don't.
1: Well, you can't. We already went through the numbers on it. By the way, I want to because I talked about it yesterday about this at this point. Remember, I said 217,000 barrels. It would be I was off by one decimal point. It would have been 2 million.
2: Yeah, right.
1: So that made sense. But still, you know, you've seen it all over. We're talking about a half a day to a day of diesel.
2: And even if it continued, like they said, and it might continue to get to this point, you're still only talking about a day or two of usage of diesel. It's not going to make it's not going to make any impact whatsoever on prices.
1: Right. Completely. So, I mean, what's the point in doing it?
2: Right.
1: It just, especially when, you know, Trump looks like that. I'm sorry. He looks like he's doing Putin's bidding.
2: Yeah.
1: Or he's afraid of
2: Putin. Or taking the bait that Putin's on the phone with him going, hey, I want to make a deal.
1: Or he's afraid of Putin, which I know he's not.
2: I don't believe he is.
1: No,
2: I don't believe he's. I don't believe we fear Russia at all.
1: No, I don't think we do either. And so you wonder what in the world's going on. Why? I'm just talking about the imagery of it that people see.
2: Yeah.
1: Which may not be the reality of what's going on, but you've got to have messaging that isn't constantly contradicting what you're saying from your own people.
2: Right.
1: As he did last night, because it's like he wants to double and triple down on the stuff that we already know is fact from his own administration.
2: The war in Iran is the same thing.
1: Yeah, which is again, Russia and China helping Iran. And you're like, oh, you got to be a radical leftist moron. Well, I don't think you should be saying that about Pete Hegseth.
2: Right. You're going to have to get him on the phone because this was a big conversation that happened months ago. And
1: they've been saying it all along, his administration.
2: And the strategy, the message strategy with the war in Iran and anything going on between Ukraine and Russia is you say nothing. And when the media asks you, when it comes to Iran, you say one thing. Our goal is to keep them from getting nuclear weapons. We're working toward that goal every day. And that's it.
1: Well, you don't tell the enemy, we're not going to do anything till after the midterms.
2: Right.
1: Again, this is what happens. When Trump was going in, I believed he wanted to end it.
2: Well,
1: and was going to end it quickly and do it. And then he backed off on it. And now he's attempting to manage a war with the politics of the United States. That's not how you fight a war.
2: And what's the point of saying we're not going to do anything until after the midterms? Are you trying to affect the midterms? Because you just told everybody that it's going to happen after the midterms.
1: Right.
2: You just basically promised almost that it's going to happen after the midterms, if anything is going to happen. The whole point of saying it's not going to happen until after the midterms is to keep it quiet until after the midterms.
1: Right.
2: Is it me?
1: Because you're telling the American people, all right, because what you're doing is not going to try to fight the war until after the midterms are over, so you vote for us, and then we're going to go back in, which you're right. Against us doing to begin
2: right.
1: with.
2: Right.
1: It doesn't make any sense.
2: Keep it to yourself.
1: Yeah. We are Red Eye Radio.
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0: We are Run Radio. He is Eric Carlin. I'm Gary McNamara. So it would be interesting to see what happens over the next couple of days on this. But the president, they can't continue messaging the same thing because he's not getting his party behind him.
1: No.
0: On this at all. No. It doesn't make any sense.
1: There's no reason for it. Look, I know what the attempt was on Russian diesel.
0: Oh, yeah.
1: It was a failed attempt because once you do the math, and that should have been done inside the room before it ever left the room when they made this plan to announce this. The math should have been done very quickly. And, you know, if you're not going to have enough, well, first of all, you're getting it from Russia. And then second of all, it's not enough to make any kind of change in the cost of diesel. And so then the whole ceasefire thing out of the blue. I don't know where in the world it comes from. I have no idea where it comes from. What I was looking to see was a group of people, at least four or five other people in the administration, saying, no, there was reason to believe that there was a ceasefire deal to be had. And it came directly from the Kremlin, and here's the information that we got, and here's when it happened. And, of course, Putin did not stick to his word or whatever you have. I saw nothing. I saw one guy talking about it. That should never be the case.

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11: It's now 3 weeks till Election Day. I'm Dave Anthony, Fox News.
12: I'm asking everybody to pretend, just pretend that I'm on the ballot. Because in a way I am on the ballot, because they will try and destroy everything we've done.
11: President Trump at a rally for Republicans last night in Youngstown, Ohio, where there's a tight Senate race, one of six that Fox considers too close to call in the battle with Democrats for control of Congress. And later today, Fox's Alex Hogan reports.
13: President Trump is taking his midterm message to Alaska. It is the latest in a handful of stops, typically to Republican strongholds, states where some Republican candidates are facing tough fights. So President Trump countered, saying that he's stopping in friendly areas to thank those who have backed him in the past, warning voters the Democrats will undo his agenda.
11: Now, at that rally, the president also again said he thinks the Iran conflict will be over soon, and he can't let them have a nuclear weapon, adding once it ends, gas prices will come back down. He also talked about another conflict.
12: Well, I'll be honest with Russia and Ukraine. They want to make a deal, too. They don't know how to. The hatred is very great between the two leaders, but we're going to get that deal done, too.
11: The president also declared that the two countries had agreed to an energy ceasefire to not target each other's fuel and power facilities, though Ukraine's president tells Fox Russia violated that right away.
14: Yesterday, Russia's foreign minister Sergei Lavrov said Ukraine does not deserve the respite a ceasefire would bring. President Trump believes if the two sides stop targeting oil and other facilities, global energy prices could fall. Last week, he agreed to allow Russian diesel exports in a bid to bring down costs. Reuters cites diplomatic sources as saying the American side hopes this might soften Moscow's attitude to peace talks.
11: That's Fox's Jonathan Savage. Six Flags has temporarily closed 9 roller coasters at 6 amusement parks after an accident at Six Flags over Georgia yesterday where one person was killed, several others injured. 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
3: It's going to be a beautiful evening here across Southern Colorado. Clear skies, and those clear skies will continue into the overnight hours. Temperatures, however, a little bit cooler, dropping into those upper 40s and low 50s. With your KKTV 11 Alert weather, I'm meteorologist Nick Lalonde.

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1: Welcome to the Bongino Report AM. Always good to be with you this early morning for the early morning risers out there, folks. You know, one of the things I've discussed on radio and my podcast on Rumble, would more than happy to have you tune in every day if you'd like to see that too, rumble.com/Bongino. One of the things I've discussed is level 10 decisions. Those are difficult decisions the president and people in his cabinet have to deal with every day. They're decisions that make it onto the cabinet and the president's desk because no one else could figure out what the right answer was, because there is no easy right answer. Sometimes there's a bad answer and a worse answer. And candidly, if your batting average is 50% in those level 10 decisions, then you're doing okay. This election, this ain't one of them. This is a level 1 decision. The choice is crystal clear. This is going to be one of those intentional misdirection things. I don't want to give away too much, but I need you to stay tuned. It's about the midterms. You know, when I left my prior job and the job before that, and I came back on the radio and TV and elsewhere, I said to you, you know, you learn quick over there in that position I was in at the FBI that when something gets to your desk, it's a level 10 decision. A level 10 decision is very simply a decision that there's really no great answer. Sometimes there's a bad answer and a worse answer. Sometimes, if you'll allow me to make up words, sometimes it's not even that. Sometimes, Jim, it's a worse answer and a worser answer. I know it's not what I mean, but you get the point. And that's why it's at your desk. You're like, well, how does that relate to this election? Well, here's the flipping of the script. This isn't it. I can't say this enough. This election is a ground ball. You have, the choice is so crystal clear. This isn't even a level 1 decision. This is like a level 0 decision. You've got a group of people on Team Blue, which is not Team America. I'm very sorry. They are not Team America. You've got this political class of people dominated by Pocahontas, Bernie Sanders, Mamdani, AOC, running on ideas so antithetical to American values and principles that I'm stunned that any kind of blue-collar Democrat would even consider Team Blue in this election cycle. And how is it, a point that'll come up today throughout the show, how is it that Team Blue, which is not Team America, they're just not, and you should not be afraid to say it, how is it that Team Blue always picks the worst, quote, heroes? The worst. These aren't even goats. These aren't even, when I was growing up in New York, there was a sports writer and he'd have the hero and the goat thing and he was a cartoonist. I don't know if you remember that, Jim. I don't know if it was the Daily News or the Post or whatever. And whatever, you made an error, you were the goat, you pitched a shutout, you were the hero, whatever it was. This isn't even like heroes and goats. This is like Republicans who Donald Trump has cooked for the last 2 years. He's cooked the border, crime, the economy. And not everything's, you know, peaches and cream. We've got to do some work on the inflation front. And everybody understands that. But this has been an incredible 2 years. An incredible 2 years. The other side is running on open borders. The other side is running. I named the podcast today, Let Me Paint a Picture for You. Check it out on Rumble. I encourage you to. The other side's running on open borders. Mass mail-in balloting, zero election integrity measures whatsoever, not free and fair elections, packing the Supreme Court, packing the U.S. Senate by adding seats, confiscatory taxes, wiping out school choice. We just had a huge win last week on the Second Amendment. It's not permanent. I worry about it. We still get the law change. However, they want to take away your guns, take away your right to protect yourself, defund the police. This is not hard. This choice is clear. It's like kicking you right in the nuts. It's like, kick me out of here. It is. It's like, man, the Democrats, it's the Beavis and Butthead coach. Like, they're kicking you in the
2: kick
1: stones.
2: Me in the jimmy.
1: That's what they're right. That should be their campaign slogan nationwide. Vote Democrat. We'll kick you in the jimmy. That's their thing. This is not a level 10 decision where it's a bad call or a worse call. This is not one of them. This election is a level 0 decision. It is so easy. Don't miss the rest of today's show. We're going to be talking about this. And this is, if this doesn't open your eyes, I don't know what will. Welcome to the Bongino Report AM.
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2: 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The government is over $38 trillion in debt, which means the IRS isn't slowing down. 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

0: So there was an incident up in New York City I've been covering last week. And again, I want to caution you. I try not to make the show too New York City focused. It's one of the things I learned doing cable news, that the producers are very focused on local stories because they get the local paper. And yeah, I'm not telling you people in California or Wyoming don't care about New York City, but they just don't want to hear about Mamdani all day. However, Mamdani is a system, is a symptom, excuse me, of a larger cancerous infection in American, the American body politic, where you have this team, Team Blue, the Democrats, who are now openly embracing ideas that just 30 years ago would have been considered insane, some just treasonous, crazy ideas. So ICE goes up to New York to take off the streets illegal aliens. Folks, I hate the word literally, but it's important in this case. I literally mean, not figuratively, people accused, convicted of murder, home invasions, rapes. This is not a tough decision. Do we get the rapists and murderers off the street, or do we let them go? This isn't hard if you're not a stupid person. Mamdani, who is a symptom of this cancerous Team Blue right now, easy choice in this election, is really upset. Here he is again. They pick the worst freaking heroes, the Democrats, every time. How do people not see through this? Check this out.
1: I'm demanding that ICE cease their operations in our city immediately, because these operations make New Yorkers less safe. They leave New Yorkers in a state of terror, and that is something that should be opposed by all of us.
0: So just to be clear, again, I try desperately to not make this a solely regional show because it's a national show. This is not a regional issue. I want you to understand that defunding ICE is a mainstream Team Blue, which means not Team America position. That's just a fact. There is a small minority of Democrats at the national and blue city level, a small minority, who would come out against this defunding ICE thing. They love this position. Now, I want you to listen to the voice of reason. We've got 22 days until a midterm election. 22 days. Here is Secretary Mullen, Secretary of the Department of Homeland Security, obviously, talking about the Dominican man they pulled off the streets in New York City and what his rap sheet is, that Mamdani and a bunch of leftist protesters have chosen to make their new deity. This is their golden calf. Listen to this laundry list of horribles. Check this out.
2: I'm sorry, he's from the Dominican Republic. He came to this country legally a few years ago, and ever since he's come in, he's committed crime and crime after crime. Our records show that he may only have been in the country for 3 years. Of course, he came under the Biden administration. And he has 3 years of extensive criminal activity. You're going to call that a New Yorker? I think that's a far cry. He said that ICE is rotten to the core. Really? Men and women at ICE each day are enforcing the laws that he refuses to enforce. We arrest thousands weekly that are criminals, going after the worst of the worst, and he turns a blind eye to it and won't even stand up for his own NYPD officers that, by the way, protect him every single day.
0: Folks, candidly speaking with you, I really wish that was hyperbolic for the sake of the country. That sod, as we call it in the business, sound on tape. I wish Mark Wayne Mullen were exaggerating. Because I don't want a country where a mainstream party, which I don't mean mainstream in ideas, but I mean mainstream in following and popularity, i.e. the Democrats, Team Blue, anti-Team America, would actually take a position and not only not be condemned of let's release an alleged murderer, rapist, or whatever onto the streets, where Mamdani's not condemned, but Mullen is. Please stay tuned, folks. We'll be right back.
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0: 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Folks, I'm going to paint a picture for you throughout today's show. I'm going to discuss an article during today's show I read this weekend that really disturbed me. It's by Matthew Connetti in the Wall Street Journal. And it's the gist of the article, and the picture I want to paint for you is what the country would look like if we get this election wrong. Folks, the cascade and parade of horribles coming your way, and I've never been known as we're the receipt show, the Bongino rule show. We always kind of wait on a story to be right. If we get it wrong, we'll tell you. This is not the hysteric show. Yeah, we're, you know, sometimes we get a little emotional and we go from funny to screaming and yelling once in a while. But I promise you, like, the backbone of the show will always be one of truth. I'm warning you in the clearest, most concise way possible, that if we lose the United States Senate in this midterm election and the United States House of Representatives, and then, God forbid, were to lose the presidency to one of these Democrats who are all going to support this same list and cascade and parade of horribles, this country, I promise you, this is the loudest, clearest, concise warning I can give you, will never look the same again. Open borders, defunding the police, defunding ICE, attacks on our military, star chamber show trials for political opponents, cancel culture will be back. Oh, I've got my YouTube channel, but good luck with that. You're going to see, you know, the mainstream Democrat politicians come out for crazy things like Medicare for all. Medicare for all. Folks, when they say for all, they mean for all. The bill they're pushing, the Bernie Sanders bill, the Medicare for all bill, makes your health insurance plan, if you have a free market healthcare plan you like, illegal, quote, unlawful. It's in the bill. Wealth taxes, taxes on unearned income. What does that mean? You've got a house you bought for $200,000 10 years ago, it's worth $400 now. That's a capital gain, folks. No, it's not. Yes, it is. But I haven't sold my house. The Democrats don't care. They want to tax you on $200,000 of gains that have not even materialized. The housing market could crash tomorrow. This is what's in their vocal, spoken, on paper agenda. The choice is clear. There are very difficult level 10 choices that entire college courses of ethics have been designed around, where there's no good call. I had these in the FBI. Do you arrest the terrorist today, knowing your criminal case may be good but not great? Or do you wait an extra day, make hopefully you don't ever lose the surveillance and get something in the file that'll make it easier to prosecute. These are tough calls. These are tough calls. There's no right answer that jumps out. There's only a judgment call. This is not one of them. This is the easiest call you will ever have to make in a midterm election. Either Team America or anti-Team America. That's it. More coming up next. We'll be right back.
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0: There are some liberals listening. So here, I need a civics 101 lesson. I'm, for those of you who Bongino Army, you can probably tune out right now. You get all this. The Senate is a 6-year term. There were liberals like, really, man? I didn't know that. The House is a 2-year term. You can get the House back in 2 years. It sucks to lose it, but you can get it back. You lose the Senate, and we lose a bunch of red state seats, Kansas, Iowa, Ohio, and elsewhere. Folks, you are stuck with these people for possibly 6 years. If they get reelected, 12 years. I'm not even sure I'm going to make it 12 years. I'm not dying. I'm not saying, I'm just saying, like, I haven't had some health crises in the past. I don't even know if I'm going to be alive in 12 years. Dooming doesn't do you any good, but either does this Pollyanna stuff. The polls are wrong. Well, there's a way to prove them wrong. And the answer is to vote and to drag 10 people with you. It's the only answer. Let me paint a picture for you here. Jim, play this cut for my audience. You want more of this, folks? You done with the impeachment show trials? No, you're not. Here are mainstream Democrats. Again, I'm not saying not crazy Democrats, because the mainstream has become sadly crazy. Jamie Raskin, Hakeem Jeffries, and Ro Khanna, they pretend to be moderating voices within the party. They are just as crazy as everyone else. You vote Team Blue, you're going to vote Team Weaponized Government again in 2 years of show trials, while your affordability and all these other problems that are very real the administration's working on get sidelined. Check this out.
1: Impeachment is not a taboo with us. It's not a fetish with us. We understand it's not a panacea. It is a tool in the toolbox. We will not hesitate to use it if we need to use it.
2: We haven't ruled anything out when it comes to all of the tools available to us to hold people accountable, and we haven't ruled anything in. That's been our position. That will remain our position.
3: It's about setting a standard, and the Democrats can impeach to uphold constitutional values.
0: Folks, you just have to use their own words. Just play audio, video, whatever, of the Democrats telling you what they're going to do. When they tell you who they are, I am strongly urging you to please believe them. They are not kidding. There are level 10 choices in life that are very difficult. I promise you, this is not one of them. More on this coming up throughout the show. Stay tuned.
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0: Here is the great Steve Miller. Stephen Miller on Fox, just in about 20 seconds, painting a picture. This is a level, this may be a level zero decision. This is the easiest decision you ever had to make at the election booth. Please do not vote for people who want this country destroyed and burned down from the inside. Check this out.
1: The Democratic Party has only two kinds of people in it in Washington today. You have Democrat socialist extremists who support jihad, open borders, abolish jails, abolish prisons, abolish ICE, abolish border patrol, abolish free markets, abolish fossil fuels, abolish capitalism. And you have the cowards like Schumer, like former Senator Brown, who will do whatever they are told to do, they are ordered to do by AOC and Jaya Powell and Syed and every other person in that crazy, dangerous clown car that is the Democrat Party.
0: This was even putting together this show sometimes in order to create a flow. You don't want to just jump around from stories and let's cover the Seahawks. It's like, that's not the way a show works. Like people feel like, they think in narratives. Tell them what you're going to tell them and then tell them what you told them. Keep it consistent. If you're going to jump around, make sure you say like, okay, switching gears or something, because people think of continuous storylines. So sometimes when I'm setting up a show, I want to make sure one of the first cuts I get to lays it out. I can't lay it out for you any better than Steve Miller just did. You have a choice, and I'm not trying to be a jerk. It's not a hard one. It's not a hard one. There are issues we're working on. Gas prices, diesel, inflation. Crime is not wiped out. Whoever, it's the safest streets you've ever lived in. That doesn't mean they're totally safe. Probably don't want to walk out some liberal city at 2 o'clock in the morning with a MAGA hat on, sadly. Juicy Smollier. But we're in a better place than we've ever been. This guy is cooked for the last 2 years as president. And when you think about the other side, the alternative, ladies and gentlemen, the choice is crystal clear. How is it that our opponents, it's a binary. We have a two-party system for all its faults. It's Republicans versus Democrats. There hasn't been a significant third-party challenge since Ross Perot when I was a kid. I'm probably aging myself. The choice is clear. The other side, the Democrats, are always on the wrong side. Folks, the heroes they pick are just like, you've got to claw your face in disbelief that these people pretend they're on Team America. Look at what's happening up in New York right now. I want to play a clip for you of Secretary Mark Wayne Mullen talking about a list. I want you to keep this number in your head. 258. There are 258 illegals in New York apparently wanted for murder. Murder. Zoran Mandami and Team Democrat, who hate ICE, they are openly campaigning against any immigration enforcement, even for murderers or accused murderers or convicted murderers. These are their heroes. This is your choice. This is not a level 10 decision. Murderers, no murderers. No, this is an easy one. He's got the receipts to back it up. You got a choice coming up. The choice is clear. This is level one. Check this out. Mark Wayne Mullen.
2: Let's think about the 258 illegals that are in New York City right now that are wanted for murder. Let's talk about the 258 that are currently in state prison that killed individuals that were illegals that we got detainers on. All 258 of those individuals took an American life, and all 258 deaths were 100% preventable because those illegals shouldn't be here.
0: Folks, how the hell in this election with just 3 weeks to go are the Democrats, Team Blue, which is not Team America, always on the wrong side? And I don't mean the wrong side like it's a question, fair tax versus flat tax. I'm a fair tax guy. However, I can make arguments for the flat tax too. This is a choice thing. This one's better. That one's better. This is not, this is easy. This is level one, level zero. Do you want 258 murderers removed from city streets by ICE, or you just want to let them continue the murdering? You want the murdering to continue? That's Team Blue, which is not Team America.
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0: Those weight loss injections are everywhere. You know about them. But a lot of people stop. They don't like the injections. They're worried about the side effects. You know, so I have the solution for you right now. A while back, I needed to drop some pounds. 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
0: Folks, Donald Trump, over these last 2 years, absolutely cooked. This guy was the chef in the kitchen. Is everything perfect? Nothing's ever perfect, ever, ever. Is the trajectory upward in nearly every space of significance? Economy, healthcare, education, regulatory reform, all the, yes, yes. Here's another one proving my point. Keep this in your head. You have a choice here. The other side is not Team America. They're Team Murderer. They're also Team Torture and Narco-Terrorist. No! Yes! No! Yes! Here's a clip from Fox. President Trump, first president to have the balls to go and get Maduro, a narco-terrorist scumbag, and put him on trial, torturing Americans, drug trafficking, fentanyl, drug deaths in America, disgusting political prisoner holding a-hole. So he goes and gets him in one of the most sophisticated, technically incredible military missions we've seen in our time. Was actually the last thing I was a part of in my time at the FBI. And the left is complaining. They're on Team Maduro, Team Torture. No, yes, check it out yourself.
7: Former Venezuelan leader Nicolas Maduro and his wife Celia Flores are behind bars facing new allegations of torturing Americans. But protesters in New York are rallying for their release, blaming their arrest on President Trump.
8: Trump is trying to kill the First Lady of Venezuela in prison here. He doesn't care about her life. He doesn't care about President Maduro. Trump doesn't care about the Venezuelan people. He just wants their oil.
9: We want justice, you say, huh?
7: Yeah, listen, the leftists are always on the wrong side of justice. They're the same people, AOC, BLM. They were on the side of convicted cop killers, calling them freedom fighters. You saw them on the side of Lindsey Clancy. Even though I can go all the way back to OJ, they're always on the wrong side. People need to be very clear. Nicolas Maduro was a really repressive, evil dictator. He ran torture chambers. He was the head of a criminal network that involved narco traffickers and terrorists. He needs to be in jail, and his wife was very much complicit in all of this.
0: Yes, Rachel. Thank you. Sometimes you've got to find clips to fit the story you're going with for the show, the media coverage of the day. This one was not hard. She's 100% correct. Why are they always on Team Lindsey Clancy, Team Maduro, Team Luigi Mangione, Team Nidal Hassan, convicted terrorist murderer? Why are they always on the wrong team? The answer is because they're not on your freaking team. They're not on your team. This is not a hard call. It's not. They are always on the wrong team. So they're talking about executing Nidal Hassan, convicted terrorist. I don't care if they live stream it or not. Don't care at all. Matter of fact, we're going to see it. See it. And the Democrats are all upset. They're all upset. This is not who America is. No, it is who we are. We're not embarrassed about it. They didn't care about Luigi Mangione. Again, everybody's innocent till proven guilty, entitled to his day in court. I actually believe in the Republic, but it's interesting, the shift, right? Why are they always on the wrong side? Folks, so now Nidal Hassan, Secretary Hegseth, and of course President Trump is going to make the final decision. They're deciding if they're going to execute Nidal Hassan publicly. He's going to be executed and deserves it. I've had some major shifts on the death penalty. I've publicly stated on the show for a lot of reasons I've already described. But the left is like, Nidal Hassan, terrorist killer. Nidal Hassan, we definitely, it's all about like dignity and all that. They didn't have any problem. Here's Spiked. Why the online left is simping for Luigi Mangione. The dark fandom behind healthcare murder CEOs. Arguments over whether Luigi Mangione is a hero offer a glimpse into an unusual American moment. I mean, dude, just pick a side, man. Pick a side. What is it? I got to take a break. More after this.
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0: Deputy Director Matt Quinn, who is the Deputy Director of the Secret Service, and Director Sean Curran were on 60 Minutes. It was a pretty good segment. But I really appreciate the Deputy Director of the Secret Service not beating around the bush with liberal goofballs who still are still going with this decoy plane argument when President Trump put the, you know, escaped out on a decoy plane and left the Secret Service and the press on a different plane. Just be real about it. Here's Matt Quinn like, hey, 60 Minutes, I'm really sorry you didn't get the memo, but the Secret Service is not here to protect you. They're here to protect the president. You don't want to be in danger? Don't go on presidential trips. Just like you don't have to watch the execution. Just don't go. Nobody cares. I appreciate brutal honesty. And this was, this put a freaking smile on my face this morning. Check this out.
12: Agents were left behind with other staffers on this decoy Air Force One in Turkey. Were you were okay with that?
18: When you're operating in any protective detail with the President of the United States for any president, the priority is the president. Everyone else, staff, agents, media, personnel involved, are not the priority, including our own personnel. As hard as that may be for some to understand, the mission is to protect the President of the United States.
0: Folks, again, life is about deeply complicated choices and forks in the road. I said it opening up the show today. This is not one of them. There is an option here. You're a Secret Service agent who doesn't want to be put in danger because you don't want to be in. Then don't be a Secret Service agent. You know, I got a friend with a boat. He's always complaining about the expenses on the boat. Apparently boat means bring on another thousand, whatever. I said, there's an easy way to avoid these expenses. Just don't get a boat. Don't do it. You're a media person. You're crapping your diaper because I'm around the president. The president, man, he's the most threatened man on earth. Then just don't go on the trip. Nobody cares. I cannot recall a single time in my 12 years with the Secret Service, an agent coming up to me going, Dan, I don't want to be a poststander at this site. It could be dangerous. You would be laughed out of the place. This is an easy call. Just stay home. Just like it's an easy call. Pro-Maduro, narco-terrorist torturer of Americans, is a political prisoner holder in Venezuela? Or we get him in jail and try him here. These are 258 murderers in New York. ICE goes and gets them. Anti-ICE, let's be pro-murder. These are, there we go. Chris Van Hollen with another. Have a beer. Do another beer summit, just like Obama. The choice is easy, man. You want more evidence? There's Matt Quinn, deputy director of the Secret Service with Sean Curran. Here's the best Secretary of State I've seen in my lifetime. I'm excited to see the four-year body of work. We're only 2 years in. Secretary Rubio is just a dragon slayer, man. The guy is just crushing it. Folks, this is one of those issues. I put out a post this weekend on X. I strongly encourage you to check it out, where I said, listen, there's a lot of big headline wins for the Trump administration that dominate the headlines. The border, we've talked about it. The crushing crime, the low poverty rate. Those are what grab headlines. Folks, the hard reality is I want to start to focus on some of the secondary wins, too, that you're not hearing about, to make the choice even clearer if you think this is a level five decision. It's not. It's level one. This is an easy call in this election with 3 weeks to go. It's easy. This is one of those issues you may not hear a lot about, but I promise you it's a big deal. If you are a government agent or in our military or if you're any diplomat in the United States, the International Criminal Court is a tyrannical court whose only goal is to arrest Americans they don't like overseas, or if they work with Democrats, try to get them here too. We have a court system. You know what it's called? It's called the court system in the United States. We don't need a bunch of globalist, you know, anti-US, ridiculous Marxist, socialist, tyrant, fascist losers in a fake court that unfortunately is real, but fake principles telling us what to do. They want to lock up your sons and daughters in the military. Rubio gets it, and so does this president.
19: For decades now, both Republicans and Democrats have rejected the idea that the International Criminal Court has any power to prosecute American citizens, to prosecute military service members or political leaders, because America never joined the court. We don't need that court, and we don't want it. But now, globalist experts that are an ocean away, they don't care what you think. They want the International Criminal Court to do more, including the prosecution of American citizens and service members that are defending their country. They want to prosecute Border Patrol agents that are protecting our nation's borders. And they want to prosecute our elected leaders that are ensuring our national security. They want more power, and they want it at the expense of our sovereignty as a nation. And President Trump will never allow the International Criminal Court to prosecute Americans. And that's why today, the United States is sanctioning the International Criminal Court. We will ban transactions with this rogue court, cutting off their resources and crippling their ability to operate against us.
0: You know how long I've been asking people to do this?
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0: You are going to see a revolt against 50, 60, 70-year-old boomers. They got all your stuff. Go get it. Go get it back. The crazy part about this whole thing is that narrative, old versus young, completely discounts the fact that even if you believe in income equality, I believe in merit equality. You work hard and you should benefit from it. The story's the opposite. Here's even left-wing Axios. I'm telling you, they're making this whole thing up that a bunch of rich boomers have screwed you over. Axios. Post-pandemic surprise. A surprising finding. It's not surprising for me, by the way. They just put out a new data set by the Fed. Middle and lower earners, inflation-adjusted incomes. The left will tell you they went down, right? Not true. Rose during the post-pandemic years. But high earners saw their incomes fall. In other words, the rich did not get richer. The rich, on average, their incomes went down. And look what happened. The bottom portion of the median real income curve grew. I'm just giving you the numbers. This is Axios. They don't even like President Trump. This whole argument, rich boomers screwed you over. The rich boomers are killing you with their Social Security. I've already warned you about Social Security's finances. You don't blame your grandparents. Don't. I'm sorry. It's a fool's errand. We got to fix the system. There's no doubt. And if you are one of the grandparents, please acknowledge the system is going broke and we have to fix it. But there's going to require a trade-off. But this thing that a bunch of rich people screwed you over is completely fake. The numbers don't even back that up. Then you want to see even more evidence how freaking clear in this election this choice is? Folks, are you a union worker out there? I know in many cases you've been told by people in the shop and elsewhere. I know my whole family's full of union workers, tradesmen, craftsmen. I get it. I talk to them all the time. You know, I grew up in manual labor. I was not in a union growing up. However, worked around union people my whole life, grew up in a union neighborhood in Queens. I get it. I know a lot of you vote Democrat thinking they're going to protect you. Ladies and gentlemen, they will not. They are not only not going to protect you, they are going to round up everything up in a ball, their policies, and shove it right in. Here's the Wall Street Journal again. They're promoting this Medicare for all. When they say Medicare for all, folks, they mean Medicare for all. Medicare for all also means, they note, forcing Americans into a government system that millions don't want. Troy Jackson, running for Senate in Maine, didn't even attempt to deny it. After Republican Susan Collins went after him for, quote, wanting big government to take over the health care to abolish private insurance that people such as the workers at Bath Iron Works are happy with. You understand this is true. The plan they're running on, I want to show you this, the other screen, is going to make your private health care unlawful, against the law. They note it's a big vulnerability for Troy Jackson, since 47% of people in Maine had employer health coverage in 2024. Your health insurance will be illegal. Read the bill. Read the bill. Here, it says it right here. Mr. Sanders, Bernie Sanders' bill that these support, these liberal nuts. Your insurance, quote, shall be unlawful to sell health insurance that duplicates the Medicare for All program. It'll all be illegal. This is not a level 10 decision. If you were in a union and your union bargained for excellent health care and forfeited away decades of salary increases in exchange for health security for your family through your free market insurance plan, you are about to get this thing right. That's the point, man. Folks, you got a choice. I hope this picture I'm painting for you makes the choice clear. I'm begging you not to make the wrong one. I will see you back here tomorrow.
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25: It's 5 o'clock. Good morning. I'm Jim Arthur. This is Colorado 740 KVOR. The news on this Tuesday, October 13th. Our news partners at KKTV 11 News has acquired a report by the Colorado Division of Fire Prevention and Control. 740 KVOR, the news on this Tuesday, October 13th. Our news partners at KKTV 11 News has acquired a report by the Colorado Division of Fire Prevention and Control. KTV 11 News reporter Aaron Vitito breaks down how that fire started.
26: Starting at the conclusion of the state report, investigators with the Colorado Division of Fire Prevention and Control say they found an aspen tree coming into contact with a power line to be the cause of the Aspen Acres fire. They say that happened southwest of the intersection of Highway 165 and Custer Drive near the Aspen Acres campground. In looking deeper into the report, investigators say there were no other sources of ignition, such as a cigarette or lightning, in the area at the time.
25: Another Colorado Springs high school football team has announced they will not play Lutheran High School. District 11 officials said Monday Coronado High School will forfeit their game this week against Lutheran. The teams are scheduled to play Thursday night. D11 officials said they've been talking for several weeks, and after a lot of discussion, said Coronado won't play the game. Lutheran fans and students have been accused of making racial remarks during games against Sand Creek High School and Rampart earlier this year. Last week, because of those alleged remarks, Air Academy decided to forfeit their game with Lutheran. D11 officials said they asked Lutheran school officials and the Colorado High School Activities Association to make strong statements against racism. D11 said neither has, so Coronado will forfeit that contest. Colorado Springs police stopped a car early this morning on North Shelton Road for a traffic violation. During the stop, officers noticed four guns and a large quantity of narcotics. They arrested two people in the car. No other details have been made available. 502 at Colorado 740, KVOR. A judge has set a new court date for Denver Bronco linebacker Jonathan Cooper, who's facing five charges, including a felony charge of second-degree assault. He was arrested twice by police this summer and has been on the commissioner's exempt list since. He is not suited up for a game as this case makes its way through the system. He was in court in Douglas County Monday. His trial will begin March 2nd of next year. The Broncos say they continue to monitor developments in this case. And now it appears highly unlikely that he will play for Denver this season. A Pueblo police officer out of the hospital after receiving gunshot wounds to both legs following an incident over the weekend. Two officers, Justin Ortiz and Jonathan Wohler, were chasing a suspect accused of a home invasion. That suspect, Luis Morales, ran into an apartment and then opened fire on the pair. They returned fire, killing Morales. Wohler was released after being treated for those gunshot wounds. His partner, Ortiz, suffered a slight wound to one ankle. The shooting remains under investigation. And late Monday afternoon, a man was shot on the Colorado State campus in Fort Collins by a campus police officer. There were reports of a man acting strangely near the school's biology center. As a campus officer approached, he saw the man was holding a gun. According to campus police, the suspect was hit by gunfire and was taken to a hospital in unknown condition. Police have not said what events led up to the shot being fired. Fort Collins police will lead that investigation. 504. Traffic and weather together coming up next on Colorado 740 KVOR.
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0: 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Welcome into a Tuesday morning. Traffic and weather together on the 7s. 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
1: Well, so far everything moving pretty close to posted speeds through Colorado Springs. We're seeing heavier volume over off of Powers, a little bit there near the Springs Airport, and also as you get close to Grinnell. Also picking up over at South Academy, Mesa Ridge Parkway approaching I-25, and also I-25 itself coming up from Pueblo. I'm Sean Martinez, as traffic.
0: KVOR weather from the 11 alert at KKTV. And seeing some isolated showers this morning, passing quickly through Colorado Springs, moving from west to northeast. Today, mostly sunny, breezy at times, highs around 71 degrees, but much colder air moving into the area tomorrow, only in the upper 40s with a chance of rain. 50 degrees now. Colorado 740 KVOR. KVOR News Time 5:08 on this Tuesday morning. It is our deep dive. Ukraine says Russia has hit 6 energy facilities hours after President Trump announced the two countries had agreed to stop targeting them. Fox's Jonathan Savage tells us more.
2: Despite President Trump announcing on Sunday an agreed energy ceasefire was effective immediately, Ukraine says Russia subsequently attacked gas stations, energy infrastructure, and other facilities. Yesterday, Russia's Foreign Minister Sergei Lavrov said Ukraine does not deserve the respite a ceasefire would bring. President Trump believes if the two sides stop targeting oil and other facilities, global energy prices could fall. Last week, he agreed to allow Russian diesel exports in a bid to bring down costs. Reuters cites diplomatic sources as saying the American side hopes this might soften Moscow's attitude to peace talks. Jonathan Savage, Fox News.
0: And Ukraine was very upset with that agreement between the United States and Russia. Meanwhile, President Trump rallying Republican voters in Youngstown, Ohio, Monday, as we are just 3 weeks out until the midterm elections. Fox reporter Kristen Goodwin.
3: President Trump telling the crowd Monday a vote for Republicans will protect U.S. manufacturing, border security, and Ohio values.
4: Vote for John Huston and vote for Vivek Ramaswamy. Got to vote.
3: Huston, the incumbent Republican senator.
5: We are going to do everything that we can to win on November 3rd, and you're going to bring it home with us, aren't you?
3: He's in a tight re-election race against Democratic former Senator Sherrod Brown.
6: I will be a governor who proudly works with the President of the United States of America.
3: While Ramaswamy faces Democrat Amy Acton in the race to succeed Republican Governor Mike DeWine, who is term limited. Kristen Goodwin, Fox News.
0: We told you about those reports of airstrikes on an airport in Riyadh, Saudi Arabia, over the weekend. Iranian forces are claiming responsibility for those attacks, as Saudi Arabian officials say they have stopped another ballistic airstrike that occurred yesterday. Fox reporter Trey Yingst is in Tel Aviv.
7: As for the U.S. response, Secretary of State Marco Rubio calling the attacks blatant disregard for innocent civilian life. And President Trump reacting over the weekend amid questions about if the United States could resume strikes against the Iranian proxy group.
8: Well, you're going to find out, see, but I think it's terrible.
7: The Houthis are threatening to further escalate the already volatile situation.
0: So far, the United States has not done anything in terms of helping Saudi Arabia, although that idea certainly is under consideration by the U.S. government as the Houthi attacks continue and grow larger, it appears, by the week against the Saudis. 5:11 at Colorado 740 KVOR.
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10: I want to tell everybody, obviously the Nelk fans know, yo, Steiny running it, I'm doing you a favor. So we'll see where it goes. 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
4: 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With traffic and weather together, Sean Martinez in the KVOR Traffic Center.
5: Well, so far, everything moving at posted speeds through Colorado Springs. A little bit more volume over off of Powers over by Dublin. Also, farther south at Milton, probing near the Springs Airport. And Fountain Boulevard getting busier now from Powers all the way west to the MLK to the interstate. I'm Sean Martinez. It's traffic.
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6: An isolated shower, but mostly dry this morning. More sunshine this afternoon, but cooler temperatures in the lower 70s. Winds could still be a little bit breezy, and then a cold front arrives later on this afternoon, making us much cooler overnight. The KKTV 11 Alert Weather, I'm meteorologist Kevin Bloomberg.
4: Yeah, and that cool front's really a cold front. Tomorrow, cold and rain, highs only in the upper 40s. KVOR radar showing some passing shower activity to the northwest and now north of Colorado Springs, crossing I-25, moving into the Black Forest area. It is moving quickly off to the northeast. We have 51 degrees in Colorado 740 KVOR. KVOR News Time, 518. 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
4: 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Let's start with football. Monday Night Football. Interesting game. Kind of a slow first half between Buffalo and the LA Rams. And both teams got after it in the second half. They would go to overtime. And Buffalo would wind up winning, beating the Rams 37-34. How did it happen? Well, the Rams were lining up for game-winning field goal in OT, but the Bills blocked it, got the football, and then their field goal kicker, Tyler Bass, drilled one from 45 yards out with under 2 minutes remaining in overtime as the Bills picked up the victory over the Rams. Let's go to college football news. Air Force hosting UNLV Saturday at 1:30 on KVOR. This is actually a key matchup right now in the Mountain West Conference. The Rebels, along with New Mexico, are undefeated in conference play. The Rebels are 2-0. Air Force is 2-1 in the Mountain West Conference. Air Force with a chance to bring UNLV back to the pack and own the tiebreaker with UNLV if they can pick up a victory. Of course, the Falcons still have New Mexico to play later in the season. It'll be the last game of the year. UNLV, they only allow 13 points so far in their two conference games. They're taking on an Air Force offense that churned out 439 yards rushing in the win against Northern Illinois. This should be a good one. You'll hear it on KVOR Saturday afternoon at 1:30. Tickets available at afticketss.com. Let's go to Major League Baseball and the National League Championship Series. Milwaukee broke a 4-4 tie with three unanswered runs, and the Brew Crew beat the Dodgers 7-4. Milwaukee now leads this series 2-0. The Dodgers, yes, they are the two-time defending champions, but they really need to win Game 3 in L.A. And last night, the ALCS opened Cleveland and Tampa Bay. The Guardians beat the Rays 7-3 for a 1-0 series advantage. Hockey, the Avs on the road tonight in Dallas as they take on the Stars. 5:23 at Colorado 7:40. KVOR. Coming up in the news at 5:30, a preliminary report has been released on the Aspen Acres fire, and our news partners at KKTV 11 News were given that report. We'll tell you what it says at 5:30 here on 7:40.
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4: Early on a Tuesday morning, stock futures are mixed. Traders are digesting a slew of corporate earnings reports from major banks. Also, they are looking at a steep overnight decline in South Korea that has put pressure on what they call memory names in South Korea. S&P futures this morning down 0.1%. Dow futures are up 217 points, due in part to J.P. Morgan Chase reporting third-quarter earnings and revenue that actually missed analysts' expectations. The stock initially fell on the weaker-than-expected results, but did recover and is trading 1% higher. Wells Fargo shed 0.5% on mixed third-quarter numbers. We will get updates and earnings news from Citigroup and Goldman Sachs, which will come out later in the day. United Health up 1% after the insurance giant's results exceeded analysts' expectations. 5:24 at 7:40 KVOR.
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8: Well, we're starting to see backups there at Mesa Ridge at I-25 going into Gate 20 to Fort Carson. Also, Milton Proby at Powers at the Springs Airport picking up, as well as Highway 24 on the west side between Manitou and I-25. I'm Sean Martinez. It's traffic.
7: KVOR weather. Kevin Bloomberg and the 11 Alert team at KKTV say maybe an isolated shower or two this morning, which we have seen on KVOR radar in northern El Paso County. Sunny skies, cooler today. Highs will be in the low 70s. Cold front coming through, and then our temperatures really plummet. Highs only in the upper 40s tomorrow with a good chance of rain. 52 at 740 KVOR.
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1: Tuesday morning, October 13th, 5:30 at 7:40 KVOR. I'm Jim Arthur. Our news partners, KKTV 11 News, have acquired a report by the Colorado Division of Fire Prevention and Control on the Aspen Acres fire and how it started. The report says it began early on the morning of June 29th after an aspen tree fell on a power line just west of Highway 165, close to mile marker 17 in Custer County. There were high winds the morning of the fire. The report includes a picture of that aspen tree showing burn marks where it was resting on those power lines about 3 feet off the ground, and it includes accounts of witnesses who saw the start of that blaze. KKTV 11 News acquired the report from an attorney who's representing victims of the fire against San Isabel Electric. More than 200 homes in four counties were destroyed by the fire, which continues to burn in rugged terrain and is 82% contained. School District 11 officials said Monday Coronado High School will forfeit their football game this week against Lutheran High School. The teams were set to play Thursday. D11 says they've been discussing the ongoing controversy with Lutheran High School. Their fans and students have been accused of making racial remarks during games earlier this year against Sand Creek High School and Rampart High School. Last week, because of those alleged remarks, Air Academy decided to forfeit their game with Lutheran. D11 officials said they asked Lutheran school officials and the Colorado High School Activities Association to make strong statements against racism. D11 said neither has, so Coronado is going to forfeit that game. 5:32 at Colorado 7:40. KVOR. In other news this morning, a judge has set a new court date for Denver Bronco linebacker Jonathan Cooper. He's facing five charges, including a felony charge of second-degree assault against his former girlfriend. He was arrested twice this summer within 2 weeks. He is not suited up for a game as his case continues to make its way through the system. His trial begins March 2nd next year. The Broncos say they will continue to monitor developments in the case. Colorado Springs police arresting two people this morning after stopping a car on a traffic violation. Inside the car, a large quantity of narcotics and four guns. The two people were arrested. Their names have not been released. In other news on 7:40, Colorado health officials are reminding the public to get those flu shots. Officials say they have seen increased flu activity in the last couple of weeks. KKTV 11 News reporter Melissa Henry.
2: They say Colorado hospitals are already reporting more positive flu tests and flu-related hospitalizations. This follows a record-breaking flu season last year that resulted in nearly 6,000 hospitalizations statewide. Health leaders say now is the time to get a flu shot as protection takes about 2 weeks to build.
1: Late Monday afternoon, a man shot on the Colorado State campus in Fort Collins by a campus police officer. There were reports of a man acting strangely near the school's biology center. An officer approached. He saw a man holding a gun. Campus police say the suspect was hit by gunfire, taken to a hospital in unknown condition. Right now, at the moment, that investigation is being conducted by the Fort Collins Police Department. 5:34 at Colorado 7:40 KVOR.
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4: Well, we've got backups there. Mesa Ridge and I-25 all the way to Highway 85, 87. South Academy busier too. Bradley Road to Highway 115. Also, Milton Proby at Hancock Expressway backing up, as well as over off of Powers as you travel up by InterQuest. I'm Sean Martinez. It's traffic.
3: KVOR weather from the 11 Alert Team at KKTV. Some isolated showers moving through the region this morning. Sunny skies. It will be cooler. That high will be around 70 degrees. And then a big change on Wednesday. Much colder air. Highs only in the mid to upper 40s. And a good chance of rain. It's going to be one of those days, it looks like, on Wednesday. Currently, 52 degrees at Colorado 740 KVOR. KVOR News Time, 5:38. Our deep dive this morning. The president on the road trying to rally Republican voters yesterday in Youngstown, Ohio.
5: President Trump telling the crowd Monday a vote for Republicans will protect U.S. manufacturing, border security, and Ohio values.
6: Vote for John Houston and vote for Vivek Ramaswamy. You got to vote.
5: Houston, the incumbent Republican senator.
7: We are going to do everything that we can to win on November 3rd, and you're going to bring it home with us, aren't you?
5: He's in a tight re-election race against Democratic former Senator Sherrod Brown.
8: I will be a governor who proudly works with the President of the United States of America.
5: While Ramaswamy faces Democrat Amy Acton in the race to succeed Republican Governor Mike DeWine, who is term limited. Kristen Goodwin, Fox News.
3: Iranian forces claiming responsibility for new strikes on an airport in Riyadh, Saudi Arabia, as Saudi Arabian officials say they stopped a ballistic airstrike yesterday. Fox reporter Trey Yingst is in Tel Aviv.
9: As for the U.S. response, Secretary of State Marco Rubio calling the attacks blatant disregard for innocent civilian life, and President Trump reacting over the weekend amid questions about if the United States could resume strikes against the Iranian proxy group.
10: Well, you're going to find out, see, but I think it's terrible.
9: The Houthis are threatening to further escalate the already volatile situation.
3: Ukraine says Russia hit six energy facilities hours after President Trump announced that the two countries had agreed to stop targeting them. Fox reporter Jonathan Savage.
11: Despite President Trump announcing on Sunday an agreed energy ceasefire was effective immediately, Ukraine says Russia subsequently attacked gas stations, energy infrastructure, and other facilities. Yesterday, Russia's Foreign Minister Sergei Lavrov said Ukraine does not deserve the respite a ceasefire would bring. President Trump believes if the two sides stop targeting oil and other facilities, global energy prices could fall. Last week, he agreed to allow Russian diesel exports in a bid to bring down costs. Reuters cites diplomatic sources as saying the American side hopes this might soften Moscow's attitude to peace talks. Jonathan Savage, Fox News.
3: I don't know if anything will soften Moscow's attitude on anything these days. 5:41 at Colorado 740 KVOR. Saturday, that big college football game, Air Force and UNLV at 1:30 on KVOR. We're giving away tickets. 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We'll draw names out. We're going to do that today and give some tickets away. So if you want to get into the contest and the drawing, send me an email, jim@kvor.com.
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4: 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Sean Martinez and the KVOR Traffic Center.
5: Well, we do have backups there. Mesa Ridge and South Academy approaching I-25 as you're heading toward Fort Carson. It's getting busier also over off of Hancock Expressway at Milton Proby. It's also picking up over off of, it looks like, Highway 24 on the west side between Manitou and I-25. And if you're coming down from Denver, it looks like I-25 southbound over by C-470. It looks like an accident blocking a bunch of lanes. It looks like a police maneuver had to stop a wrong-way driver going down the wrong side of the interstate. That's, again, South Denver. Northbound lanes are okay, but could be some curiosity slowing. I'm Sean Martinez. This traffic.
4: That is scary.
5: Yeah, it is. Very scary.
4: Wow. Great job by that officer getting that idiot off to the side.
5: Yeah.
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6: 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Here's Southern Colorado's most accurate forecast on KVOR.
7: An isolated shower, but mostly dry this morning. More sunshine this afternoon, but cooler temperatures in the lower 70s. Winds could still be a little bit breezy, and then a cold front arrives later on this afternoon, making us much cooler overnight. For the KKTV 11 Alert Weather, I'm meteorologist Kevin Bloomberg.
4: We saw some passing shower activity and still see now more shower activity developing just to the west of Colorado Springs and moving off to the northeast. You're seeing it on I-25 and in Black Forest along Highway 83. And it pushes off again to the northeast. Right now, 52 at 740 KVOR.
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4: 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Let's go to football. Monday Night Football. This was a crazy game. Buffalo and the LA Rams. They would be tied going into overtime. So the Rams would have an opportunity to kick a game-winning field goal to win it. Ball down! Kick on the... It's blocked by Buffalo! Bills would get the ball. They would try a field goal to win it. Tyler Bass drills it from 45 yards out. Bills win 37-34. The Broncos, short week. They're getting ready for Seattle. That'll be Thursday night at Empower Field at Mile High. College football. This is an intriguing game Saturday at Falcon Stadium. Air Force and UNLV. Saturday at 1:30 on KVOR. Why is that, Jim? Well, Air Force is 2-1 in the conference. UNLV, along with New Mexico, both undefeated in conference play. The Rebels are 2-0. And if Air Force can get a victory over UNLV, it kind of creates a bit of a logjam at the top of the Mountain West. Remember, the top two teams go on to the Mountain West Conference Championship game. The Rebels had a big victory over North Dakota State, 13-7 on Saturday. Air Force coming off their win against Northern Illinois. Air Force head coach Troy Calhoun meeting with the press later today. That game Saturday, we kick at 1:30 on 740 KVOR. Baseball, Cleveland over Tampa Bay, 7-3 in the opening game of the American League Championship Series. And Milwaukee has the Dodgers on the ropes. The Brewers beat L.A. 7-4, and Milwaukee leads that best to 7, 2-0. Hockey, the Avalanche skate on the road tonight. They're in Dallas as they take on the Stars. 5:53 at Colorado's 740 KVOR. Our news partner, KKTV 11 News, has a preliminary report on how the Aspen Acres fire started. You'll hear the details at 6 on KVOR.
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18: This is Bloomberg Money Minute. Bumble is in talks to be taken private. Sources tell us the dating app company is working to sell itself to investment firm Ithaca Holdings for around $1 billion. Bumble was valued at about $14 billion when it went public in 2021, but its market value has since plunged, with dating apps losing their appeal. No comments so far from Bumble. Checking on the markets, traders are looking ahead to key inflation data due out tomorrow morning to assess the Federal Reserve's next steps. S&P futures are holding steady. Dow futures are rising 270 points. And Apple is rolling out a slew of new products and improved older ones this week. The iPhone maker is holding a smart home products event later today, which is said to feature a doorbell and a thermostat. Later this month, the company is planning to launch a touchscreen MacBook and a new iPad mini. And on Friday, pre-orders begin for the new foldable iPhone Duo, which represents the biggest design change for the phone. Courtney Donahoe, Bloomberg Radio.
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4: 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Traffic and weather together. Sean Martinez in the KVLR Traffic Center.
5: Well, we've got those backups there. Mesa Ridge, South Academy, I-25. Also, the B Street gates backed up. Highway 115, busier too from it looks like Lake Avenue all the way down to Wilderness Road. Platt's starting to slow up some there at Murray and Fillmore at I-25. I'm Sean Martinez. This is traffic.
4: AOR weather from the 11 Alert team at KKTV. We'll have sunshine later in the day. Cooler temperatures, highs around 70. It'll get chilly tonight as a cold front moves through. In the Springs now, 51 at KVOR.
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4: Another Colorado Springs high school football team says they're not going to play Lutheran.
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4: It's 6 o'clock. Good morning. I'm Jim Arthur. You're on 740 KVOR in the news. 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Our news partner, KKTV 11 News, has acquired a report by the Colorado Division of Fire Prevention and Control on the origin of the Aspen Acres fire. The report given to KKTV 11 by an attorney representing families suing San Isabel Electric. KKTV 11 News reporter Aaron Vitito breaks down how that fire started.
29: Starting at the conclusion of the state report, investigators with the Colorado Division of Fire Prevention and Control say they found an aspen tree coming into contact with a power line to be the cause of the Aspen Acres fire. They say that happened southwest of the intersection of Highway 165 and Custer Drive near the Aspen Acres campground. And looking deeper into the report, investigators say there were no other sources of ignition, such as a cigarette or lightning, in the area at the time.
4: Another Colorado Springs football team has announced that they will not play Lutheran High School. District 11 officials said Monday Coronado High School will forfeit their Thursday game against Lutheran. D11 officials say after a lot of discussion that Coronado is not going to play the game. Lutheran fans and students have been accused of making racial remarks during games against Sand Creek High School and Rampart earlier this year. Last week, because of those alleged remarks, Air Academy decided to forfeit their game with Lutheran. D11 officials said they asked Lutheran school officials and the Colorado High School Activities Association to make strong statements against racism. D11 said neither has done so, so Coronado is going to forfeit. 602 at Colorado 740 KVOR. Denver Bronco linebacker Jonathan Cooper is facing five charges, including a felony charge of second-degree assault. A judge has now set a new court date for Cooper. He was in a Douglas County courtroom yesterday, and his trial will begin March 2nd of next year. He was arrested twice by police this summer and has been on the commissioner's exempt list since then. He is not suited up for a game as his case makes its way through the system. The Broncos continue to say that they are watching developments. And until this thing gets resolved, it looks like Cooper is not going to play at all for the Broncos this year. Colorado Springs police stopped a car early this morning on North Shelton Road for a traffic violation. During the stop, officers noticed four guns and a large quantity of narcotics. They arrested two people in the car. They've not released any additional details. 603 at Colorado 740 KVOR. A Pueblo police officer out of the hospital after getting shot twice in the legs following an incident over the weekend. Two officers, Justin Ortiz and Jonathan Wohler, were chasing a suspect accused of a home invasion. That suspect, Luis Morales, ran into an apartment that opened fire on the pair. They returned fire. Morales was killed. Wohler was released after being treated for those gunshot wounds. His partner, Ortiz, suffered a slight wound to one ankle. The shooting remains under investigation. And late Monday afternoon, a man shot on the Colorado State campus in Fort Collins by a campus police officer. Reports came in of a man acting strangely with a gun. As a campus officer approached that individual, there was some kind of incident. Police say the suspect was hit by gunfire and taken to a hospital in unknown condition. Fort Collins police are leading that investigation. It's 6:04 at 7:40 KVOR.
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4: 6:07 now, Colorado 740, KVOR. It's a Tuesday, traffic and weather together. KVOR, Sean Martinez.
6: I-25 still in good shape through Colorado Springs. Starting to see heavier volume over off of Powers as you're traveling by Milton, probing the Springs Airport. Backups at Mesa Ridge and South Academy at I-25 and Highway 115 backed up going into Gate 1 to Fort Carson. I'm Sean Martinez. It's traffic.
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4: Forecast on KVOR from the 11 Alert Team at KKTV. And some isolated showers pushing through the area in northern El Paso County, moving quickly off to the northeast. We should have sunshine today. Temperatures will be a little bit cooler with a high in Colorado Springs, only around 70 degrees. Much cooler tomorrow. Highs only in the mid to upper 40s. Rain chances greatly increased. Snow in many parts of the high country. In case you're driving into the mountains on Wednesday, be prepared. 52 degrees at Colorado 740 KVOR. KVOR News Time is now 6:08. It's our deep dive this morning, and we're watching several stories. The Houthi rebels in Yemen threatening to further escalate a very dangerous situation following deadly attacks in Saudi Arabia. Fox reporter Christina Coleman brings us up to date.
15: This comes after hundreds were injured and at least 20 people were killed, including one American, in Houthi strikes targeting Saudi Arabia's main airport over the past week, leading to swift global condemnation. The Trump administration is monitoring this volatile situation. President Trump called the airport attacks in Saudi Arabia terrible. Meantime, the war in Ukraine continues. The president declared an energy ceasefire between Russia and Ukraine. Meantime, Moscow has continued to strike Ukraine's energy sites.
4: And there are concerns there because Ukraine says that Russia hit six energy facilities after that ceasefire agreement. Fox reporter Jonathan Savage fills us in.
16: Despite President Trump announcing on Sunday an agreed energy ceasefire was effective immediately, Ukraine says Russia subsequently attacked gas stations, energy infrastructure, and other facilities. Yesterday, Russia's Foreign Minister Sergei Lavrov said Ukraine does not deserve the respite a ceasefire would bring. President Trump believes if the two sides stop targeting oil and other facilities, global energy prices could fall. Last week, he agreed to allow Russian diesel exports in a bid to bring down costs. Reuters cites diplomatic sources as saying the American side hopes this might soften Moscow's attitude to peace talks. Jonathan Savage, Fox News.
4: On the campaign trail with President Trump as he rallied Republican voters in Youngstown, Ohio Monday.
17: President Trump telling the crowd Monday a vote for Republicans will protect U.S. manufacturing, border security, and Ohio values.
18: Vote for John Huston and vote for Vivek Ramaswamy. You got to vote.
17: Husted, the incumbent Republican senator.
19: We are going to do everything that we can to win on November 3rd, and you're going to bring it home with us, aren't you?
17: He's in a tight re-election race against Democratic former Senator Sherrod Brown.
19: I will be a governor who proudly works with the President of the United States of America.
17: While Ramaswamy faces Democrat Amy Acton in the race to succeed Republican Governor Mike DeWine, who is term limited. Kristen Goodwin, Fox News.
4: The general election, only 3 weeks out. 6:11, at Colorado 740 KVOR. 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
0: To communicate truth effectively, we must be mindful of two things: what we speak and how we speak it. What we speak is important because truth is important. Only by speaking truth can we build strong marriages, families, and communities. Equally important is how we speak truth. Dr. Emerson Eggerich says people hear truth, but they feel kindness. Nobody will care what we believe if we're yelling, but they might listen to us if we're kind and speak to them with respect. We might even learn a thing or two about them as well. We should always ask ourselves if what we have to say is even necessary. Maybe this moment isn't the right time, place, or circumstance.
6: Patience is the best option. Unless someone is facing imminent danger, we can always decide later if what we have to say is still relevant. 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It should be an invitation. 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The bottom line is this: truth isn't communicated through anger and conflict, but through civility and respect. Whether we're speaking the truth about a marriage, a family, or the culture, the goal isn't to win an argument, it's to win a heart. 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I'm Jim Daly.
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4: 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KVOR, is it me, or is October just kind of flying by?
5: Oh, my gosh, it's going so fast. We're already on the 13th of October.
4: Right?
5: Yeah.
4: You know, July was like the slowest. July was like 4 months for me. And then since I said that,
5: yes,
4: the rest of the year from August until now has just been like,
5: mm-hmm. Yeah. And of course, we're getting close to the holidays, so that'll be even faster.
4: I better take down my Christmas tree so I can put it back up in time for the holidays.
5: Dust it off.
4: That's right. Here's Sean in the KVOR Traffic Center.
5: Well, we have those backups in the usual spots as you're traveling by Fort Carson, Mesa Ridge, South Academy. The big one, though, is Highway 115 at Gate 1 going into Fort Carson. Also starting to see B Street Gate back up, too. And if you're traveling out east, we've got Highway 2494 busier there at Mark Scheffel at Meadowbrook, and Highway 24 out by Meridian and Woodman at I-25. I'm Sean Martinez. This is traffic.
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16: An isolated shower, but mostly dry this morning. More sunshine this afternoon, but cooler temperatures in the lower 70s. Winds could still be a little bit breezy, and then a cold front arrives later on this afternoon, making us much cooler overnight. With the KKTV 11 Alert Weather, I'm meteorologist Kevin Bloom.
4: Yeah, we saw some passing rain showers about 35 minutes ago coming through northern Colorado Springs. They have since moved out of the area. And tomorrow, different picture. A lot of rain possible, highs only in the mid to upper 40s. In the Springs right now, 51 at 740 KVOR.
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4: 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We start with football. Boy, the Monday night game went from to what a game. Buffalo and the Rams, they would wind up going into overtime, and they were tied at 34 apiece. Buffalo would fumble the football. Rams would have it, drive down, get ready to kick a field goal. Ball down, kick on, and it's blocked! Buffalo would block the Rams' winning field goal try, get the ball back, kick a field goal of their own. Tyler Bass from 45 yards out. And the Bills win it 37-34 over Los Angeles. Broncos, very short week. Coming off the win in L.A. against the Chargers, they're home against Seattle on Thursday night. Seattle lost to San Francisco this weekend. College football news, interesting matchup Saturday at Falcon Stadium for Air Force and UNLV at 1:30 on KVOR. Here's the reason why it's interesting. Air Force is 2-1 in the conference. The Rebels are 2-0. So right now, if Air Force can knock off UNLV, all of a sudden you got kind of a log jam at the top. Now, New Mexico is still undefeated in conference play, but certainly a lot can happen, and the Falcons can really move into an interesting position if they can beat UNLV. This will be a good game on Saturday. The Rebels have only allowed 13 points in two conference games. Well, they haven't faced an offense and a rushing attack like Air Force. That Falcon offense rumbled for 439 yards in that win over Northern Illinois. We'll have the game Saturday at 1:30 here on KVOR. Hockey, the Avalanche tonight. They skate on the road in Dallas against the Stars. Major League Baseball, Milwaukee upended the Dodgers 7-4, and the Brewers now lead that series 2-0. Meanwhile, Cleveland opened the ALCS in Tampa Bay by beating the Rays 7-3 for a 1-0 series advantage. 6:22 at Colorado 7:40. KVOR coming up in the news at 6:30. There is another Colorado Springs High School football team that is forfeiting a game this week. We'll explain at 6:30 on KVOR.
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4: Take a look at Wall Street and see what the markets are up to early on a Tuesday morning. Stock futures are mixed. There's a lot of corporate earnings news coming out from major banks, and that is giving the market something certainly to digest and look at. Dow futures were up big, up 372 points. S&P futures flat. NASDAQ futures down 0.7%. Some disappointing earnings news coming from J.P. Morgan Chase. The third quarter numbers missed analysts' expectations. Wells Fargo down 1% on mixed third quarter numbers, and Goldman Sachs, their numbers and shares were up 3% after their revenue surpassed third quarter expectations. 6:23 at Colorado 7:40 KVOR. 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
3: 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We do have heavier volume at Milton Proby at Powers near the Colorado Springs Airport, and backing up a little bit, Woodman at I-25 and Briargate Parkway at Voyager. I'm Sean Martinez, this is traffic.
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2: KVOR weather from the 11 Alert Team at KKTV. Today, partly cloudy, cooler day, highs around 70. Much cooler tomorrow. Rain, could see some significant rain. Highs only in the mid to upper 40s. Yes, sir. In Colorado Springs, 50 degrees at 740 KVOR.
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3: 630 at Colorado 740 KVOR. Good morning. I'm Jim Arthur. In the news, our news partner, KKTV 11 News, has acquired a report by the Colorado Division of Fire Prevention and Control on the Aspen Acres fire and how it started. The report says it began early on the morning of June 29th after an aspen tree fell on a power line just west of Highway 165, close to mile marker 17 in Custer County. There are highway

0: winds at the time. The report includes a picture of that aspen tree showing burn marks where it was resting on those power lines, and it also included accounts of witnesses who saw the start of the fire. KKTV 11 News got that report from an attorney representing victims of the fire against San Isabel Electric. More than 200 homes in four counties were destroyed by the fire, which continues to burn in rugged terrain and is 82% contained. The lawsuit is alleging San Isabel Electric did not do a good enough job mitigating brush around power lines. Another Colorado Springs football team says they're not playing Lutheran High School. District 11 officials said Monday Coronado High School is forfeiting their Thursday game against Lutheran. D11 officials say after a lot of consideration, they say Coronado's not going to play. Lutheran fans and students have been accused of making racial remarks during games against Sand Creek High School and Rampart earlier this year. Now, because of those alleged remarks, Air Academy decided to forfeit their game with Lutheran last week. D11 officials said they asked Lutheran school officials and the Colorado High School Activities Association to make strong statements against racism. D11 says neither has, although there's evidence suggesting otherwise, so Coronado is going to forfeit the game. 6:32 at 7:40 KVOR. Colorado Springs police stopped a car early this morning, a traffic violation, as they pulled a car over on North Shelton Road. Inside the car, two people, four guns, and a large quantity of narcotics. They arrested two people. They've not released their names. No other details about the incident have been released. Colorado health officials reminding the public, get those flu shots. Officials say that they have already seen increased flu activity in the last couple of weeks. KKTV 11 News reporter Melissa Henry.
1: They say Colorado hospitals are already reporting more positive flu tests and flu-related hospitalizations. This follows a record-breaking flu season last year that resulted in nearly 6,000 hospitalizations statewide. Health leaders say now is the time to get a flu shot, as protection takes about 2 weeks to build.
0: A judge has set a new court date for Denver Bronco linebacker Jonathan Cooper, facing five charges, including a felony charge of second-degree assault. He was in a Douglas County courtroom yesterday. His new court date, March 2nd of next year. Cooper was arrested twice by police this summer and has been on the commissioner's exempt list since that time. He is not suited up for a game as his case makes its way through the system. Well, late Monday afternoon in Fort Collins, a man was shot on the Colorado State campus by campus police. There were reports of a man acting strangely with a gun near the school's biology center. Campus police arrived. A policeman saw the suspect, and an incident occurred. That suspect hit by gunfire and was taken to a hospital in unknown condition. Fort Collins police are leading that investigation. 6:34 at Colorado 740 KVOR.
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0: 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Sean Martinez in the KVOR Traffic Center.
12: Still pretty busy on South Academy from Bradley Road to Highway 115. Also Powers at Fountain Boulevard. Highway 94 eastbound starting to back up there going into Mark Scheffel, either at Hangout to Schriever or the east gate to Peterson. And also seeing heavier volume at Austin Bluffs at Academy and Briargate Parkway at Voyager. I'm Sean Martinez's traffic.
0: Forecast on KVOR from the 11 Alert Team at KKTV. Partly cloudy skies, seen a little rain activity this morning. We'll warm up, but not as warm as yesterday. Highs only around 70 degrees. The wind should die down, but major changes for Wednesday. Cold front moves through. Rain, some pretty good rains possible. Highs only in the mid to upper 40s. That's right, on Wednesday. And snows in the Colorado High Country in case you have mountain driving plans. Right now, 50 degrees at KVOR. KVOR News Time, 6:38. It is our deep dive this morning. President Trump continues to crisscross the country, trying to help Republicans in key races in the November general election. Next stop for the president is Alaska. Fox reporter Alex Hogan.
13: President Trump arguing that he's stopping in friendly areas to thank those who have backed him in the past. Trump rallied in Ohio, warning voters that Democrats will undo his agenda. Instead, Trump told voters to think of him when hitting the polls.
14: In a way, I am on the ballot because they will try and destroy everything we've done.
13: In Alaska, Democrat Mary Peltola is challenging Republican Dan Sullivan. After Alaska, Trump will also travel to Arizona and Montana this week, all states that he won in 2024.
0: The election, 3 weeks away. Iranian forces are claiming responsibility for new strikes on an airport in Riyadh, Saudi Arabia. Saudi Arabian officials say they actually stopped another ballistic airstrike on Monday. Fox reporter Trey Yingst is in Tel Aviv and has the latest.
15: As for the U.S. response, Secretary of State Marco Rubio calling the attacks blatant disregard for innocent civilian life. And President Trump reacting over the weekend amid questions about if the United States could resume strikes against the Iranian proxy group.
16: Well, you're going to find out, see, but I think it's terrible.
15: The Houthis are threatening to further escalate the already volatile situation.
0: Ukraine says Russia has hit 6 energy facilities just hours after President Trump announced the two countries had agreed to stop targeting those facilities. Fox reporter Jonathan Savage.
17: Despite President Trump announcing on Sunday an agreed energy ceasefire was effective immediately, Ukraine says Russia subsequently attacked gas stations, energy infrastructure, and other facilities. Yesterday, Russia's Foreign Minister Sergei Lavrov said Ukraine does not deserve the respite a ceasefire would bring. President Trump believes if the two sides stop targeting oil and other facilities, global energy prices could fall. Last week, he agreed to allow Russian diesel exports in a bid to bring down costs. Reuters cites diplomatic sources as saying the American side hopes this might soften Moscow's attitude to peace talks. Jonathan Savage, Fox News.
0: And safe to say Ukraine was not happy with the president and with the United States on that agreement with Russia as it relates to diesel fuel. 641 at Colorado 740 KVOR. Air Force UNLV football tickets. We're giving them away. 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We'll put all the names into a hat, random drawings. 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
25: So when it comes to exercise, which should you do first, strength training or cardio? Experts say go ahead and start with a little cardio to warm up, but not too much. Only do about 5 to 10 minutes of low to moderate intensity cardio, because if you do more than that, it will fatigue your muscles too much before you pick up your dumbbells. According to a study in the Journal of Strength and Conditioning Research, experts found that exercisers did fewer reps if they had just run or cycled. So if strength is your goal, warm up, do your strength workout, then finish with more cardio. And keep this rule in mind. If you do circuit training where you go from machine to machine, switch it up every time, because research shows, don't miss this, people can do more repetitions of the first strength exercise performed than all the other movements after that. John Tesh with today's Intelligence for Your Life Minute.
0: 6:48 at KVOR. Cardio does seem like the natural place to begin, really any kind of workout, right?
12: Exactly, and it seems like that helps your health more than anything.
0: It does, because at the end of the day, you get to a point where maybe you're not lifting weights anymore, but you can still do cardio and still maintain pretty good shape.
12: That's right, and it also not only does it help your body, but helps your mind too. So, yeah, it's definitely easier and better for your life.
0: Physician Sean Martinez with traffic in the KVOR traffic
12: center. So far, everything looking good this morning. No accidents to report, just the usual volume and the usual spots over by Fort Carson, Peterson, and out towards Schriever. I'm Sean Martinez. This traffic.
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30: An isolated shower, but mostly dry this morning. More sunshine this afternoon, but cooler temperatures in the lower 70s. Winds could still be a little bit breezy, and then a cold front arrives later on this afternoon, making us much cooler overnight. For the KKTV 11 Alert Weather, I'm meteorologist Kevin Bloomberg.
0: And making us much cooler tomorrow as well, with rain, highs only in the mid to upper 40s. That's right, on Wednesday. Manitou 49, we're down to 48. Colorado 740 KVOR had some shower activity during the 5 o'clock hour, kind of passed through the area. We're seeing activity though in the Colorado High Country. They're expecting snow later this afternoon on into tomorrow evening in parts of the High Country. Keep that in mind. 649 at KVOR.
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0: 651 Sports on KVOR. The Broncos with a short week in front of them after the win over the LA Chargers. They've got Seattle coming in Thursday night to Empower Field at Mile High. It's going to be a cool Thursday night. You better bundle up if you're going to that game. Last night, out in La La Land, the Rams and Buffalo played a crazy Monday night game. Boring first half. Second half, they were up and down the field. I think there were six straight possessions combined by both teams that resulted in touchdowns. In any event, they were tied at 34, went to overtime. Rams with the football, chance to kick a game-winning field goal, and Buffalo blocked the field goal. Bills got the ball. Tyler Bass, he would hit his field goal from 45 yards out. Buffalo wins at 37-34. College football. Air Force head coach Troy Calhoun meeting with the press later today to talk about the Saturday matchup, and it's a big one against UNLV. UNLV undefeated in the conference at 2-0. Air Force 2-1 in the conference. Falcons trying to get into that Mountain West championship game. A win over the Rebels would certainly make it interesting at the top of the conference standings. That game, Saturday afternoon, 1:30 on KVOR. Tickets today of tickets.com. Baseball last night, the National League Championship Series. Milwaukee broke a 4-all tie and beat the Dodgers 7-4. Brewers lead that series 2-0. Cleveland over Tampa Bay 7-3. The Guardians open that ALCS and lead 1-0. And in hockey tonight, the Avalanche are on the road. They skate in Dallas against the Stars. 6:53 at Colorado, 740 KVOR. Our news partner, KKTV 11 News, has a preliminary report on how the Aspen Acres fire started. We'll bring you details of that report at 7 o'clock on Colorado, 740 KVOR. 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
5: This is the Bloomberg Money Minute. Bumble is in talks to be taken private. Sources tell us the dating app company is working to sell itself to investment firm Ithaca Holdings for around $1 billion. Bumble was valued at about $14 billion when it went public in 2021, but its market value has since plunged with dating apps losing their appeal. No comments so far from Bumble. Checking on the markets, traders are looking ahead to key inflation data due out tomorrow morning to assess the Federal Reserve's next steps. S&P futures are holding steady. Dow futures are rising 270 points. And Apple is rolling out a slew of new products and improved older ones this week. The iPhone maker is holding a smart home products event later today, which is said to feature a doorbell and a thermostat. Later this month, the company is planning to launch a touchscreen MacBook and a new iPad mini. 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
0: 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Giving away those Air Force UNLV football tickets, a chance to win those tickets. 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Put your cell phone number in there. We'll take all those entries and draw at random. You could win a four-pack of tickets to this weekend's big game in Colorado Springs. 657, here's a traffic update from Sean Martinez.
12: Well, Woodman Road starting to pack in as you're going from Meridian West all the way to the I-25. Also, Highway 24, Meridian starting to pick up as well. Power southbound from Barnes down to North Carefree and Platte over by Murray. I'm Sean Martinez, this traffic.
0: AVLR weather from the 11 Alert Team at KKTV. Partly cloudy, a little cooler today than yesterday, but the winds will die down. Highs near 70, rain and 48 tomorrow in Colorado Springs. Major change on the way. 50 degrees, actually 48 degrees now in the Springs at 740 KVOR. 657, we've got the news on the way next on 740 KVOR and KVOR.com.
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0: 7 o'clock at KVOR. Good morning. I'm Jim Arthur. Tuesday, October 13th. KKTV 11 News has acquired a report by the Colorado Division of Fire Prevention and Control on the origin of the Aspen Acres fire. The report was given to KKTV 11 News by an attorney representing families suing San Isabel Electric. KKTV 11 News reporter Aaron Vitito breaks down how the fire began.
9: Starting at the conclusion of the state report, investigators with the Colorado Division of Fire Prevention and Control say they found an aspen tree coming into contact with a power line to be the cause of the Aspen Acres fire. They say that happened southwest of the intersection of Highway 165 and Custer Drive near the Aspen Acres campground. In looking deeper into the report, investigators say there were no other sources of ignition, such as a cigarette or lightning, in the area at the time.
0: You can read that report at kktv.com. Another Colorado Springs football team, Coronado High School, has announced that they will not play Lutheran High School. They were supposed to play this Thursday, but District 11 officials said they've been talking for the past several weeks about the controversy surrounding Lutheran High School and announced Coronado will forfeit that football game Thursday. Lutheran fans and students have been accused of making racial remarks and slurs during games against Sand Creek High School and Rampart High School earlier this year. Now, because of those allegations, last week, Air Academy decided to forfeit their game with Lutheran. D11 officials said they asked Lutheran school officials and the Colorado High School Activities Association to make strong statements against racism. Now, D11 said neither has, although there are reports both indeed have come out with strong statements against racism. D11 says there will be no football game between Coronado and Lutheran this week. Colorado Springs police stopped a car early this morning on North Shelton Road for a traffic violation. Inside the car, four guns, a large quantity of narcotics, and two people. The two people busted and have been taken to jail. No other details have been released. 702 at Colorado 740, KVOR. A judge yesterday in Douglas County has set a new court date of March 2nd for Denver Bronco linebacker Jonathan Cooper. He's facing five charges, including a felony charge of second-degree assault against his ex-girlfriend. He was arrested twice by police this summer in a three-week period. He has been on the commissioner's exempt list since, which means he's not been able to play one down with the Denver Broncos. And as this case gets extended, it looks like he will not play at all for the Broncos this season. His future with them, very much up in the air. Late Monday afternoon, reports out of Fort Collins of a man being shot on the CSU campus by a campus police officer. Reports came in of a man acting strangely, carrying a gun. As a campus officer approached, he saw that man holding the weapon. Campus police say the suspect was hit by gunfire and taken to a hospital in unknown condition. Police have not yet said what events led up to that shot being fired. Fort Collins police are the lead investigative agency in this case. And a Pueblo police officer out of the hospital after receiving gunshot wounds to both legs after an incident over the weekend. Two officers, Justin Ortiz and Jonathan Wohler, were chasing a suspect accused of a home invasion. That suspect, Luis Morales, ran into an apartment and then opened fire on the pair. They returned fire, killing Morales. Wohler was released from the hospital after being treated for those gunshot wounds. His partner Ortiz suffered a slight wound to one ankle. The shooting remains under investigation. 704 at Colorado 740 KVOR. Traffic and weather together next.
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0: 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Here's traffic and Sean Martinez.
12: Well, so far everything looking pretty good this morning. Yeah, we've got volume in the usual spots. Mesa Ridge at Syracuse near the high school there. Also seeing heavier volume out east on Highway 9424 at Mark Scheffel. Barnes at Austin Bluffs near that high school, as well as over by the South Gate of the Air Force Academy. I'm Sean Martinez. This is traffic.
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0: KVOR weather from the 11 Alert Team at KKTV. Cooler day today. Highs only around 70 degrees. Much cooler tomorrow. With rain, highs only in the mid to upper 40s. There's a cold front moving through the state. Breckenridge right now, 32 degrees. And the mountains expecting some significant snowfall above 9,500 feet. That's supposed to begin later this afternoon in case you have mountain travel plans. In the Springs, 48 at 740 KVOR, 709, and the notebook is next.
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0: 712 at Colorado 740 KVOR Tuesday. And in my left hand
12: is the notebook.
0: All right, some celebrity news to kick off the notebook. Actress Selma Blair involved in an alleged incident on an airplane.
12: Yeah, it was kind of a weird story.
0: Why is it people act up on airplanes anymore?
12: You know, I don't know if it's the pressurized cabin, people go nuts, I don't know.
0: That's exactly what it is. She is flying on a plane, a Delta jet, a commercial airliner, and flying into New York. She's accused of biting one flight attendant, leaving another with lacerations, trying to open a plane door while airborne, and bashing her head against the aircraft bulkhead.
12: Wow. Man, that's going nuts.
0: That's a lot of stuff.
12: That is a lot of stuff.
0: She was arrested once they landed. She was also charged with kicking a police officer and a hospital nurse. She was transported for medical evaluation. Mm. She appeared in court and pled not guilty to the charges. Now, her defense lawyers stated that she suffered a severe medical episode. They explained she'd worked exhaustive hours, missed her medication for multiple sclerosis, fell, hit her head on the plane, and experienced extreme altitude-induced disorientation.
12: Mm, okay. Well, I can see maybe that could be a possible thing, but your actions and everything else that she did, like bite off, you know, people and kicking people and being really disruptive, that's not a medication issue.
0: I agree. I 100% agree with you. Yeah. You and I get in lousy moods. I fly airplanes all the time. Mm-hmm. I don't get on the airplane in a great mood, okay, in a sundress, skipping down the aisle. If I'm in a bad mood, you know what? I get my seat by the window, I pull my hoodie over my head, and I go to sleep.
12: There you go.
0: That's how you should do that in case you get on an airplane in a lousy mood.
12: Yeah, yeah. So
0: come
12: she's
0: on.
12: A lot of excuses there, but then doesn't excuse her behavior.
0: Thank you very much. Yeah. Appreciate you saying that. Also in the news, Diddy. Sean Diddy Combs. So over the weekend, he had to be taken from the jail he is in Fort Dix, New Jersey, to a hospital after suffering a non-life-threatening head injury. There were reports that a couple of guys tried to beat him up in jail. So he dealt with that. He was only gone, They took him out of jail at 1 o'clock. He was back in jail by 7 that morning, so 6 hours.
1: Yeah.
0: So it wasn't like the guy was looking like on his deathbed, okay?
1: Right.
0: Now, the other part of this, and this happened, I guess, a week or two ago, prison officials, and I don't know how prison officials missed this, but they found out that he had unauthorized prison privileges, that he was paying people to clean his toilets, to clean his floor, and that he had a cell phone in jail, and that he was living the life in jail. How did they not know that?
1: You know, that's a good question. I don't know. Being on the outside, there's a whole different world inside. And a lot of those insiders, if you are, you know, a major player in inside, you can figure out a way of getting things your way.
0: So he, after the prison people learned of these unauthorized prison privileges, he faced discipline for disruptive conduct. He had 41 days of good conduct time wiped out.
1: No.
0: That was number one. Mm-hmm. Number two, and this will teach you, they threw him in solitary confinement.
1: Oh, okay.
0: And number three, they adjusted his release date and they pushed it back to March 2nd, 2028. He lost about 3-4 months as a result of all this. All this, you know, being treated like royalty in jail and paying people to wash your toilet, well, it caught up to him.
1: Yeah, and so he's not above the law, and they got him, so. You know,
0: But here's the thing, though. They only got him after somebody leaked a report to NBC News. NBC News reports it, and the prison officials said, well, what's this? Why are we being mentioned in the news? And they're reading the report, and they're like, well, he's in our jail. We better do something about this.
1: Right.
0: Are you serious?
1: Yeah, well, and I'm, you know, there's speculation on where some of this stuff comes from. I mean, it's a whole network, and it could be even some of the guards, I mean, profiting off of this. I mean, there's, you know, you don't want to say that about a lot of things, but there's a lot of bad apples in that whole situation.
0: You're right that jail is a whole other world that none of us, unless we've been in jail, really know about.
1: Right.
0: And with a guy like Diddy and all the money he has and has access to, you know what? It may turn one or two people who work in the prison system to do things maybe they shouldn't be doing.
1: Right.
0: Quite possible. 717, here's Sean in the KVOR Traffic Center.
1: Well, we've got heavier volume on I-25 now, especially northbound from South Academy up through to Circle. Looks like we may have a crash coming in at that section there of South Academy. We'll find out here in just a moment. Also, we've got power starting to slow down there at Fountain Boulevard and also really busy out east there at Highway 24 in Meridian. I'm Sean Martinez in traffic.
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5: An isolated shower, but mostly dry this morning. More sunshine this afternoon, but cooler temperatures in the lower 70s. Winds could still be a little bit breezy, and then a cold front arrives later on this afternoon, making us much cooler overnight. For the KKTV 11 Alert Weather, I'm meteorologist Kevin Bloomberg.
0: And it will make us much colder tomorrow with rain. Highs only in the upper 40s on Wednesday. Highs in the mid-50s on Thursday. as we slowly warm up. We'll get to about 70, it looks like, for Falcon football Saturday. But cold and rain on the way for us. Snow in the high country, accumulating snow above 9,500 feet. 48 degrees at Colorado 740 KVOR.
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0: 720 at KVOR. We talk sports. NFL Monday Night Football, Buffalo and the Rams. Boy, a boring first half, an incredible second half and overtime. The teams would wind up tied at 34 in overtime. The Rams would score with like 4 seconds left in regulation to tie the game. So they go to overtime. Rams had the football, lining up for a game-winning field goal. It was blocked by Buffalo. Bills get the ball. They drive. Wind up for a game-winning field goal, and Tyler Bass was money. 45-yard field goal with under 2 minutes left, and Buffalo wins 37-34. And by the way, the NFL has to stop ending these games in ties if teams don't score in 10 minutes. Oh, come on. That's the old way. No more ties. That's like a participation trophy. No more. No more. College football. Air Force hosting UNLV Saturday. 1:30 on KVOR. Air Force in the Mountain West. They're 2-1. They've won 3 in a row overall. UNLV coming off an impressive victory. Hard-fought game. They beat North Dakota State 13-7 on Saturday. They're 2-0 in the conference. This will be a good football game. You'll hear it at 1:30 Saturday on KVOR. Troy Calhoun meets with the media today to talk about the game. He joins us to talk about it Wednesday night at 6:30 at Colorado's Rib and Chop House. Major League Baseball, Milwaukee dumped the LA Dodgers 7-4 in Game 2 of the National League Championship Series, and the Brewers lead 2-0. Cleveland beats Tampa Bay 7-3 in Game 1 of the American League Championship Series. Hockey tonight, the Avalanche in Dallas as they skate against the Stars. 7:22 at Colorado 740 KVOR. Coming up in the news, there is another Colorado Springs High School football team that's going to forfeit a football game. We'll have that at 7:30. And KKTV 11 News, our partner, has the report, an initial report, on the Aspen Acres fire and how that fire began. We'll talk about it at 7:30 on 740 KVOR.
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0: KVOR News Time, 725. Halloween, of course, is coming, not too far away. Where are we? What, 2 weeks out from Halloween? A little more than that?
1: A little over 2 weeks, yeah. It's Saturday the 31st this
0: year. Okay,
1: yeah,
0: so not too far off. Mm-hmm. So Sean brought this in, and it says only 17% of people would walk through a cemetery at night without a light or a weapon.

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1: 17% said they would do it without anything. That's me. No big deal. 6% said they would refuse to do it no matter what they had.
2: Yeah. I would probably even go for that part of it, too. I think the scariest movies that I ever seen were like movies like cemetery stuff. The slasher movies, but it's always those cemetery films that always scared me the most. And so those and the ones with clowns. And so that would be one that would be, I would be afraid.
1: What if you had a clown in a cemetery?
2: Oh, that would be worse. Oh my! you would see the only time you'd see me run is running for my life, and I would be running. Man.
1: 727. 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
2: I am eerie with rodeo clowns. Anyhow, we've got I-25 starting to slow down there at South Academy because there was an accident on the shoulder now. But it's backing things up to Mesa Ridge. Also, we've got heavier volume over off of Powers as you get over by Fountain Boulevard, Highway 24, 94 at Mark Sheffel, and also Highway 24 on the west side starting to slow down just a bit as you get toward the interstate. I'm Sean Martinez at traffic.
1: Hey, you rodeo clown, shouldn't you be out there distracting the bull?
2: Yes.
1: Why are you staring at me?
2: Exactly.
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1: KVOR weather from the 11 Alert Team at KKTV. Well, today, partly cloudy. It will be cooler. Highs will be around 70 degrees. Much colder tomorrow with rain, and highs only in the mid to upper 40s. Big change on the way. 48. Colorado 740 KVOR. 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I want to tell you about Low T Center. I'm a patient at the Low T Center, and they really helped me because I was down, I was dragging, as busy as I am, I was exhausted and really needed to find out what was going on. 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
4: Today we could have a snowy winter thanks to El Nino. Traffic updates, closures, delays, the latest forecast on 740 KVOR. 740 KVOR. Now, this is KVOR Colorado Springs Morning News.
1: 7:30 at KVOR. Good morning. I'm Jim Arthur. KKTV 11 News, our news partner, have acquired a report by the Colorado Division of Fire Prevention and Control on the Aspen Acres fire and how it started. The report says the fire began early on the morning of June 29th after an aspen tree fell on a power line. This was just west of Highway 165, close to mile marker 17 in Custer County. Now, there were high winds the

0: morning of the fire. The report even includes a picture of that tree showing burn marks where it was resting on the power lines. And there were also accounts of witnesses who saw this event happen. KKTV 11 News acquired the report from an attorney who's representing victims of the fire against San Isabel Electric. More than 200 homes in four counties were destroyed by the blaze, which actually continues to burn in rugged terrain and is 82% contained. In other news on KVOR, yet another Colorado Springs High School football team has announced they're not playing Lutheran High School. District 11 said Coronado is forfeiting their game with Lutheran on Thursday. D11 officials have been concerned about all the allegations against Lutheran High School and their fans and students who've been accused of making racial remarks during games earlier this year against Sand Creek High School and Rampart High Schools. Now, last week, because of those alleged remarks, Air Academy decided to forfeit their game with Lutheran. The Colorado High School Activities Association is conducting an investigation, as are Lutheran school officials as well. But they're not playing football again this week, the second Colorado Springs High School Coronado now forfeiting their game. Colorado Springs police stopped a car early this morning on North Shelton Road for a traffic violation. During the stop, officers noticed four guns and a large quantity of narcotics. They arrested the two people in the vehicle. No other details have been made available. 7:33 at 7:40 KVOR. Health officials here in Colorado reminding the public, get those flu shots, because officials say they've seen an uptick in flu activity in the last couple of weeks. KKTV 11 News reporter Melissa Henry.
1: They say Colorado hospitals are already reporting more positive flu tests and flu-related hospitalizations. This follows a record-breaking flu season last year that resulted in nearly 6,000 hospitalizations statewide. Health leaders say now is the time to get a flu shot, as protection takes about 2 weeks to build.
0: A judge has set a new court date for Denver Bronco linebacker Jonathan Cooper. He was in a Douglas County court yesterday. He's facing five charges, including a felony charge of second-degree assault. His new court date, March 2nd of next year. He was arrested twice by police this summer. He's been on the commissioner's exempt list since then. He's not played a down for the Broncos. And until this case gets resolved, he is not going to suit up this year for Denver. And his future with the team, very much up in the air. 7:34, and a reminder, if you want to read that report that KKTV 11 News has acquired by the Colorado Division of Fire Prevention and Control on the Aspen Acres fire, it's available on their website at kktv.com.
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9: Platt's backing up there at Murray as you're headed westbound. Still trying to clear that crash there at I-25 at South Academy. Looks like it's kind of eased up some of the backups there. Maybe may have been moved to the shoulder. We also have power slow at Fountain Boulevard as well as Highway 94 at Mark Sheffel. I'm Sean Martinez's traffic.
0: This report. KVOR weather, partly cloudy, cooler today, high near 70. Mountain snows beginning this afternoon. We're going to be much cooler tomorrow with rain at the lower elevations and a high in the upper 40s. That's it. 48 now at Colorado 740 KVOR. KVOR News Time, 7:38 is our deep dive this morning. President Trump is considering firing U.S. Ambassador to Greece, Kimberly Guilfoyle, amid claims that she used her office to sell political influence. Fox reporter Alexandria Hoff has more from the White House.
10: According to reporting from the Wall Street Journal, the U.S. ambassador to Greece, who was once engaged to Donald Trump Jr., boasted of two Greek tycoons bankrolling her luxury travel. These allegations follow reporting that Guilfoyle used her position in the administration to make promises in order to seek out $100,000 to pay off a credit card bill before her Senate confirmation. An attorney for the former Fox host disputes the claims. The State Department Inspector General is now investigating whether gifts or favors were exchanged for lobbying of private business interests, as well as probing the treatment of embassy employees and private travel. Now, several Republicans have voiced concern, and Democrats are calling for Guilfoyle to testify under oath on Capitol Hill.
0: Fox reporter Jonathan Savage says Russia has hit Ukraine six times at energy facilities. This just hours after the president announced the two countries had agreed to stop targeting those energy facilities.
11: Despite President Trump announcing on Sunday an agreed energy ceasefire was effective immediately, Ukraine says Russia subsequently attacked gas stations, energy infrastructure, and other facilities. Yesterday, Russia's Foreign Minister Sergei Lavrov said Ukraine does not deserve the respite a ceasefire would bring. President Trump believes if the two sides stop targeting oil and other facilities, global energy prices could fall. Last week, he agreed to allow Russian diesel exports in a bid to bring down costs. Reuters cites diplomatic sources as saying the American side hopes this might soften Moscow's attitude to peace talks. Jonathan Savage, Fox News.
0: Yeah, good luck with that. You really think Russia wants to help the United States in any of this? I mean, really? 7:41, Colorado 740, KVOR. Hang on, our flashback pop quiz, it's coming up next on Colorado Springs Morning News. 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
16: In what was probably the most watched episode of this Mary Tyler Moore Show spinoff, Rhoda's ride to an important event doesn't show up, and she ends up having to take the subway. 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
17: Do you believe this person?
16: And unfortunately, that's what happened to Rhoda. After that subway ride to her mom's house in the Bronx where she got married.
17: It's just a wedding.
1: Oh, sure. And Sara Lee is just a cheesecake.
16: If you said the important event Rhoda took the subway to was her wedding, then I now pronounce you winner and quiz.
5: And that's the whole story.
16: Class, you may now kiss the bride.
0: Oh, man. That's a great line. It's just a wedding. Yeah, like Sara Lee is just a cheesecake. Sean Martin is your answer.
9: I just totally guessed it, and I got it correct. I just said, her wedding, because I had no idea.
0: I had no idea either, and I, like you, guessed it and guessed it correctly.
9: Okay.
0: Because just thinking about the circumstance.
9: Right.
0: What is an event that you would be so nonplussed that you'd have to take a subway to?
9: Yes.
0: And that was the only answer I came up with. Let's check. Air Force Troy said a political national convention.
9: Wow. He really overthought that one.
0: What? And Anonymous also had weddings, so three of us got it right.
9: Okay.
0: And Air Force Troy, where he came up with that answer... He may have been on that same plane with Selma Blair and got hit in the head accidentally, perhaps.
9: Right.
0: I think that's what happened. What a bizarre answer.
9: Yeah.
0: 747, we check traffic with KVLR Sean Martinez.
9: Well, we have a crash northbound I-25. Now, this is on the South Academy on-ramp from South Academy where that crash is at. And that is blocking the right lane there. It's got traffic slowing up in just a little bit there. Looks like we also have another crash coming in here. This will be at... on South Nevada, approaching I-25 as you're heading down southbound lanes there. Also, we've got heavier volume over off of Powers over by Dublin and Fountainhead Academy. I'm Sean Martinez's traffic.
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23: An isolated shower, but mostly dry this morning. More sunshine this afternoon, but cooler temperatures in the lower 70s. Winds could still be a little bit breezy, and then a cold front arrives later on this afternoon, making us much cooler overnight. For the KKTV 11 Alert Weather, I'm meteorologist Kevin Bloomberg.
0: And that cold front will bring colder temperatures and rain to us and snow in the higher elevations, with highs tomorrow only in the mid to upper 40s. We're cooling down. 46 at Colorado 740 KVOR.
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0: 7:51 KVOR Sports. Broncos and Seattle. It's going to be Thursday night in Denver. Seahawks coming off a loss to San Francisco. Broncos coming off the win over the winless LA Chargers. Important game, because if Denver can find a way to get a win, and you know they get a little bit of a break because they're playing right two games so close, and then they won't have a game for a week and a half, and you can go into that little mini break at 4-2, you're saying, okay, that feels pretty good. We're okay. But you got to win on Thursday to say that. Last night, Buffalo beat the Rams in overtime, 37-34. Tyler Bass with a 45-yard field goal with under 2 minutes left in OT to give the Bills the victory. College football, this is an intriguing matchup Saturday. Air Force and UNLV. And why is it intriguing? You look at the conference standings. UNLV undefeated in the conference at 2-0. Only one other school without a loss, and that's New Mexico, but they've only played one conference game. Air Force is 2-1 in the Mountain West. And if they can beat UNLV, they're going to make it very interesting at the top of the standings. Of course, the top two teams go on to the Mountain West Conference Championship game. We'll have that game Saturday at 1:30. On 740 KVLR. Baseball, last night, American League Championship Series, Cleveland over Tampa Bay, 7-3. Guardians lead 1-0. Milwaukee beat the Dodgers, 7-4. And the Brewers lead L.A. 2-0. L.A. has not hit the ball with runners in scoring position at all, not only in this series, but in the playoffs in general. And right now, they are in a hole, but they are the two-time defending champions. If anybody knows how to come back, it is the Dodgers. At sports on KVOR, 7:53. News on the way at 8 o'clock. KKTV 11 News, our news partners, they have an initial report on how the Aspen Acres fire started. We'll talk about that at 8 on 740 KVOR.
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30: They say we could have a snowy winter thanks to El Nino. Traffic updates, closures, delays, the latest forecast on 740 KBOR. Keeping our eye on the financial market so you don't have to. This is KBOR's Business Report.
0: How do the markets look opening up on this Tuesday? The Dow is up 101 points. The S&P 500 is flat. And the NASDAQ right now is flat as well. There are bank earnings coming out. A lot of banks are reporting quarterly earnings, and the market is focused on that and those particular numbers. J.P. Morgan Chase reporting third quarter earnings and revenue that missed analysts' expectations. Wells Fargo shed nearly 1% on their share price on mixed third quarter numbers. Goldman Sachs, their revenue for the third quarter surpassed expectations. 757 at KVOR. Traffic, here's Sean Martinez.
1: We have an accident southbound I-25. This is going to be right after Uinta, and that's backing things up already to almost Fillmore. We also have a crash northbound I-25 at the South Academy ramp. That's blocking the right lane of the ramp. Also, southbound South Nevada approaching I-25, a crash that's in blocking the right lane there. And everything else in the city, heavy volume, but still moving. I'm Sean Martinez's traffic.
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0: KVOR weather, partly cloudy skies, will warm up to about 70 today, but there's colder air on the way. And tomorrow, we'll feel it big time. Highs only in the mid to upper 40s, rain and clouds throughout much of the day, snow in the Colorado high country in case you have travel plans into the mountains. 46 degrees at Colorado's 740 KVOR. 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
0: 801 at Colorado 740 KVOR. Good morning. I'm Jim Arthur. Our news partner, KKTV 11 News, has acquired a report by the Colorado Division of Fire Prevention and Control on the origin of the Aspen Acres fire. The report was given to KKTV 11 News by an attorney representing families suing San Isabel Electric. KKTV 11 News reporter Aaron Vitito breaks down how that fire started.
9: Starting at the conclusion of the state report, investigators with the Colorado Division of Fire Prevention and Control say they found an aspen tree coming into contact with a power line to be the cause of the Aspen Acres fire. They say that happened southwest of the intersection of Highway 165 and Custer Drive near the Aspen Acres campground. And looking deeper into the report, investigators say there were no other sources of ignition, such as a cigarette or lightning, in the area at the time.
0: You can read that report online at kktv.com. Coronado High School will forfeit their football game against Lutheran High School this Thursday. That announcement coming yesterday from District 11 school officials. D11 said they'd been talking for several weeks about this upcoming game, and after a lot of discussion, they say Coronado is not going to play. Lutheran fans and students have been accused of making racial remarks during games against Sand Creek High School and Rampart earlier this year, and because of that, last week, Air Academy decided to forfeit their game with Lutheran. And Colorado Springs police arresting two people after stopping a car for a traffic violation early this morning on North Shelton. Inside the car, two people, four guns, and a large quantity of narcotics. KVOR weather from the 11 Alert Team at KKTV. Partly cloudy today. Highs near 70. Cooler, much cooler tomorrow with rain. Highs in the upper 40s. Right now, we've got 47 at KVOR. I'm Jim Arthur. 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
1: We have an accident. This will be southbound I-25 just south of Uinta, and that's causing some backups all the way to Fillmore. Also, heavy volume over off of Platt over by Murray and Highway 24 out by, it looks like, Highway 94 and South Academy at I-25. I'm Sean Martinez. This is traffic.
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22: All right, let's get after this. Two primary topics here today are going to be dealing with Jessica, well, not really, to be Jeff Crank's opponent. We'll be dealing and talking about her. How so? You know, Laura Carno used to work right here, sit in this chair or that chair, year after year with Jeff Crank. And I think it's fair to say that she is a supporter of Jeff Crank. And I think it's fair to say that she knows him probably as well as anyone other than his immediate family. Knows him better than I know him, and I know him very well. What's the big deal? Well, the big deal is you have an election, and you've got a campaign that just doesn't want to tell you the truth or give you truthful information in so many ways, or characterize Jeff Crank as being something he's just not. I said it, I'll say it, I'll keep saying it, and that is, if you win on the facts, if it turns out that there really is a problem with Jeff Crank, and that you are exactly the person to solve that problem, then I'd have to take a look and reevaluate everything, but I don't have to do that. Because I haven't seen or heard anything from you that would indicate that. You, on the other hand, apparently, don't even feel very comfortable about letting people know that you are a Democrat. Not just a Democrat. You know, you can do that kind of thing where it's like, could I check the public records in this state? Because she's got a $1 million mansion in Virginia on the East Coast and a $1 million mansion here in the Broadmoor. And so technically she's, I guess, a Coloradan. Yes, I know she was here for a portion of her life earlier and then spent 25 years in the Washington, D.C. area. And who was she and what was she up until she decided to move back here and run for an office with a lot of outside money going into it? She was a Democrat, a well-placed and a well-connected Democrat. In fact, I'm looking at a photograph I got yesterday, and it says about everything that you really need to know. If you're just going to go with the nutshell, the short version, it comes from CNN. There's an interview there with Laura Carno, and that's why she is significant. It's Laura just saying, I thought voters in Colorado House District 5 might want to see her. And the photograph is outside of a Harris Walls jet. And she's one of the people who is standing there along with other prominent Democrats. And why is that? Do you think somebody who is unaffiliated would be standing there with all these people? Or do you suppose it's because she's a Democrat? And if you're going to be a Democrat, honestly, why don't you own it? I'm a Republican. I've been a Republican my entire life. I did vote, you know, this pretty stupid, low information a couple of times. I did vote for, I think twice, a Democrat. Jimmy Carter was one of them, and I was stupid. With that exception, I supported, voted for, endorsed. I'm a Republican. I'm a conservative, and I own it. And I'm not embarrassed about being a Republican. So that's one of my first questions for you. If you're a conservative, if you're a Republican, are you embarrassed about being that? And what, if anything, should a Republican or a conservative or a Trump supporter or a Make America Great Again or America First type person like me and most of the people listening, is there something to be embarrassed about? There probably is. I mean, everything in life, I'm sure there probably is, but I'm not coming up with anything right now. And that's why every day, for better or worse, you're going to hear from President Trump more and more and more and more frequently. And when you talk that much, there are going to be times where, oh my gosh, Mr. President, you should not have said that. Well, but I was thinking it. And that's fine. I know you were thinking it. But sometimes it's the manner and the place that you're saying things all to say that if the question is, have I ever been embarrassed by the president? I'm sure there probably has to be something. I can't think of anything off the top of my head. And usually it's more a question of how he characterized something. And a lot of times it's in an informal setting. Here's what we're going to do. This hour, we're going to be hearing from Laura Carnon. She's the person who brought this to the attention of myself, Jeff Crank, and a lot of other people. She's going to talk with us about 20 minutes or so about that. That's topic number one, and I do think it's a valid question to say, so what do Democrats have to be embarrassed about? What do Republicans have to be embarrassed about? And then it goes from there. MAGA, America First, conservative, liberal, social democrat. Take your pick. Is there anything that they should be embarrassed about? We have President Trump, and every day you get something from him. Sometimes it's not the best thing in the world, but most days I love what I'm getting from him, and I love how he has not taken his foot off the gas pedal at all. And he's got it down, and he just keeps going one thing after another, one issue after another. Hardest working president that I know, but I don't know, he'd be in the running for one of the hardest working people that I know. Like doing what? Oh, no. I see what you're saying. Kimberly Guilfoyle, you're saying that, maybe she is not appropriate to be the ambassador to Greece. Well, that might well be true. Maybe he made a mistake on that. I think if he believes he made a mistake on that, he'll be rectifying that. And now there's controversy because he's thinking about getting rid of somebody who may have an ethics problem. That's a good thing. Damn it! We thought we were going to be able to beat people up on that issue if we could in these other races. Trump's not on the ballot, right? No, it doesn't matter because the name Trump will come up in every debate and we can use this over and over and over again. All right. Reason to be embarrassed. So let's go to Ted Linder from Fox News. Top U.S. Catholic military leader is speaking out against plans to live stream the execution of the convicted Fort Hood shooter, Nidal Hassan. Yes, it was an act of terrorism, not workplace violence. The execution is set for December 3rd. He's going to be shot by people who are in the military. It'll be at the same base post that he was at when he killed and injured all of these people. I'm on board with it. I'm fine with it. I used to be a Catholic. I'm not now, but if you have more standing than I do on this, because you are a Catholic, then you tell me what you think. But first, let's listen to Fox's Ted Linder.
2: Archbishop Timothy Broglio says the broadcast raises serious moral concerns, urging any Catholic soldier assigned to the firing squad to seek exemption. Hassan was convicted of killing 13 people in the November 2009 Fort Hood shooting in Texas. His execution by firing squad is scheduled for December 3rd. Broglio questioned whether broadcasting the execution serves any purpose, warning it could damage the military's reputation. Ted Linder, Fox News.
22: Well, I can tell you this. I do have friends who disagree with me and the president and Pete Hegseth on this issue. We talked about it last week, especially in terms of what Pete Hegseth was saying, and especially his manner of saying it. If you missed it, you had a reporter. He's on the deck of the big carrier, the Lincoln, and he's asked about this execution. And one of the final questions was, well, have there been any requests from Nidal Hassan in terms? And I think what he's getting at is, his last meal and does he want to watch a movie or any of that kind of BS that somehow it became a tradition? You're going to allow people to do this? And Pete Hegseth says, don't care. That, I love that. I don't care what he asks or whatever. That's just not going to happen. I don't care. Let's take a short break. When we come back, I do care what you think. As I was saying, I've got a friend. We'll call him Ken. And he's got some problems with this on a number of levels. Do you have a problem with this execution? And is it just the execution generally? Or is it the fact that it'll be live streamed? And Catholics, if you're a Catholic, does this persuade you one way or another? Because I can tell you, I was a Catholic. I know a lot of Catholics. They have a cafeteria plan. Sometimes people describe it. And that is you pick and choose which issues you're a strong Catholic on and which ones you take a separation. Usually that's divorce, it's abortion, death penalty, things like that. I don't have that standing any longer. I have gone to Catholic masses in the past couple of years, but if you're a Catholic, you are better qualified to check in on that. 719-715-0740.
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1: We have an accident southbound I-25 just south of Uinta, and that's got traffic now backed up quite a ways as you're heading the southbound lanes of the interstate. Northbound lanes are backing up just because of Curiosity slowing. We also have heavy volume plat over by Murray, Woodman at I-25, and also heavier volume at Woodman at Powers. I'm Sean Martinez.
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13: An isolated shower, but mostly dry this morning. More sunshine this afternoon, but cooler temperatures in the lower 70s. Winds could still be a little bit breezy, and then a cold front arrives later on this afternoon, making us much cooler overnight. The KKTV 11 Alert Weather, I'm meteorologist Kevin Bloomberg.
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22: All right, if we're going to talk about the death penalty, we need to hear from people who believe that crime is a problem. Who better to hear about that than an angel family, a father in this case. Father whose daughter was brutally killed, and he's testifying before Congress, like many of those that we've heard previously, including Patricia Fox from here in Colorado. This is a crime that took place on the East Coast. The woman, the young lady's name was Logan Federico, and the angel father testifying before the U.S. Senate about this. And this is, I think, in a minute and a half, it just nails part of the problem that we have with crime, and it's created by Democrats and people who vote for Democrats. And I think even something like this, it doesn't have to come down to the death penalty or the wishes of a family. It's just doing the right thing. Listen to this.
15: Her had goals. She found out what she wanted to do. She figured it out. Her life was going somewhere. Until one tragic night, the accused decided to end her dreams for no reason. And what I found out over the past 17 months will actually shock some people. And we'll get into some of that, I hope. But one thing that will shock people, he shouldn't have been on the streets. The whys are incredible. Okay? And he didn't kill our daughter for a debit card. She was the only one that was awake and that could and could identify him. He killed a witness. That's what he did. He didn't kill her for $269. He didn't know what she had. He killed her because she was the only witness that could identify him. Period. That's how brutal of a person this person is. He didn't have to do it. He just could have left. But what we do as a society right now, the criminal is more important than the innocent.
22: All right, let's. Reason I bring that to you is because if you think that's the only time something like this happens, it's not. It is the basis many times for, in most states, or the majority of states, the death penalty is that you killed a witness in a crime. And the reason for that is if there were no death penalty, you would have people convicted of rape, murder, robbery, whatever it happens to be. They got nothing to lose by killing a witness. If you kill the witness, you have a better chance of getting away with the crime. In this case, I'll see if it really merits it or not, because it's pretty chilling. His testimony went on to talk about how she's in bed, she's sleeping. Apparently, she sleeps in the nude, and that's relevant because he drags her out of the bed, gets her onto the floor, has her kneeling with her hands over her head, and boom, he just shoots and kills her. It might be like that Jessica Gorman mom who is thankful that that's all that happened to her daughter, Sheridan, was that she was shot in the head and killed and wasn't tortured or raped beforehand. Does that deserve a death penalty? I believe it does. There's another angle to this, and I don't want to get into it today because I want to be careful and sensitive about it. And I know you're probably chuckling, but I do. Over the course of getting ready for this, I had looked at a number of different clips on social media, and I found one where a young man is going through probably half a dozen crimes. And the point he's making is that all of these vicious criminals had been out on the street, and they shouldn't have been. They had been arrested 20 times, 30 times. They had been convicted of this many crimes. I mean, it's crazy. And his thing was he was submitting that, well, it's disproportionate.

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1: That when the person starts out saying, all right, I'm in the hospital and I'm not sure that right now because of pain medication, everything. First of all, I am disappointed in my sympathy goes out to you for being in the hospital. I don't like any of it at all, but this is coming in. It's left over from the rally over the weekend. I want to see if I can get this in. It's a little bit off topic, but it is pertinent because of what we did on Sunday. It just said, Richard, you better pull some strings with the city. Are you aware that the restrooms at Bonneville Park as well as Nancy Lewis Park have been locked up all summer because of fear of vandalism? So wear your adult diapers because there's no restroom unless you can get the city to open it up. I have seen that over, and this is not a new problem. I mean, this goes back at least to when Lionel Rivera was the mayor. And it's the most ironic thing in the world. You're going to have a park, so you go through all of the expense and trouble, I guess, too, of building restrooms there, and then they're locked up. But it solved the problem, right? I mean, you had vandalism and crimes going on, and some of them, I mean, it could have been horrible crime, drag somebody into one of those restrooms. Well, yeah, I understand that. You can just go ahead and lock the restroom, but maybe it would make more sense to lock up the criminal, whether they're vandalizing it or committing crimes there. Perhaps it's not too much for America, Coloradans, to expect that they would have a restroom in a park. Or if they were driving up to Denver, that there would be a rest area on I-25 that they could stop, get something to drink, relieve themselves, get back in the car, whatever it is. Well, yeah, Richard, but they have some problems there, too, and you just can't have those things open any longer. No, you can. You have to make a commitment to doing that. Oh, but that would cost a bunch of money. Like the money that you're spending on people who are in this country and in this state illegally that you shouldn't be spending the money on? Get your priorities straight. My priority is telling you about Jeff Crank's opponent and exactly who she is. Trying to cover it up now, but she is someone else. Stay tuned. Back after news.
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3: 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Our news partners, KKTV 11 News, have acquired a report by the Colorado Division of Fire Prevention and Control on the Aspen Acres fire and its origins. It began early on the morning of June 29th after an aspen tree fell on a power line just west of Highway 165, close to mile marker 17 in Custer County. Now, there were high winds the morning of the fire. The report includes a picture of that tree showing burn marks where it was resting on those power lines, and there were accounts of witnesses who saw the start of the fire. KKTV 11 News acquired the report from an attorney who's representing victims of the fire, suing San Isabel Electric, the owners of the power lines. More than 200 homes in four counties were destroyed by that fire. Another Colorado Springs High School football team has announced they will not play Lutheran High School. District 11 says the game Thursday between Coronado and Lutheran is off. Coronado is forfeiting that contest. The 11 officials said they've been talking for several weeks, and after a lot of discussion, they say Coronado is not going to play in the game. Lutheran fans and students have been accused of making racial remarks during games against Sand Creek High School and Rampart earlier this year. Last week, because of those alleged remarks, Air Academy decided to forfeit their game with Lutheran. D11 said that they wanted a statement from Lutheran officials, and the Colorado High School Activities Association did not get one from either and said the game is off. KVOR weather from the 11 Alert Team at KKTV, partly cloudy. Highs today around 70, but big changes on the way. Cloudy, cooler, rain, and temperatures only in the mid to upper 40s for both Wednesday and again on Thursday. So get ready for that. And significant snows, accumulating snows in the high country above 9,500 feet. Right now, 48 degrees at KVOR. I'm Jim Arthur. 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

0: update from the KVOR Traffic Center.
1: We have that crash there, southbound I-25, just south of Uinta, and that's got traffic backed up all the way past almost to Garden of the Gods. Also, very heavy volume as you're traveling Briargate Parkway at Voyager heading toward the interstate, and power is packed in there between Barnes and North Carefree in both directions. I'm Sean Martinez's traffic.
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17: The name Laura Carno is familiar to you. She worked with and alongside Jeff Crank for quite a long time as producer of his programs on the weekend, Saturday mornings primarily here on 740 KVOR. She is an author, and she has started and formed some organizations that focus on social issues, I'll put it that way, and the author of a book, Government Ruins Everything. So, Laura, I think we could agree that it's important to know who you're voting for, but what I am amazed at is just how many people in this race between JK and Jeff Crank really know very little about her. And yet they have been looking at opposition research, trying to find any dirt on Jeff Crank. And when they can't find any dirt on him, well, then we're just going to have to misrepresent and lie about him. But as somebody is one of the brightest people I know and has been involved in radio and nonprofits and a lot of various things, Laura Carno, who is the real Jessica Killen? And how do you know whether she's a Republican, a Democrat, liberal or not? Is it as easy as the color of the dress she wore to a debate, or are there some other indications? Welcome aboard.
6: Yeah, well, good morning, Richard, and thanks for having me. We used to bump into each other in the studio all the time back in the day. And Jeff and I have been long-term friends. Yeah, you know, my husband and I moved out of the Colorado Springs area a number of years ago to get closer to our kids and grandkids, as people do. I've always still paid attention to what's going on in Colorado Springs politics. And obviously, like you, was very happy when Jeff Crank ran for Congress and became the congressman there. And so just paying attention to what the state of the race is and this Jessica Killen. I did, like many people, I did a Google alert on her. So I see the daily news come in on her. And what really struck me yesterday, and I put a post up on X if people want to see that, she did a interview with CNN, and the interviewer said, CD5 hasn't elected a Democrat in forever, and or if ever. And, you know, how is that campaigning as a Democrat? And she said, I really don't talk about being a Democrat. And that really is the point, Richard. She parachuted in. She's been of D.C. for decades and moved here for the purpose of running for Congress and to try and unseat Jeff Crank. I had obviously been on Jessica Killen's social media and seen, you know, kind of how she's presenting herself. And so this X post that I did yesterday was sort of contrasting this CNN interview where she said, I don't really talk about being a Democrat, with a picture she posted on her personal Facebook page. I assume it's still up there today.
17: Yes.
6: Where she's in front of the Harris Walls plane during the 2024 election. And so you can't say, I'm really not much of a Democrat. You know, I'm just like you. I'm a normal person in CD5. You can't really say that when you're in front of the Harris Walls campaign plane. She was on the campaign, and she worked for the Biden administration. She worked for Vice President Harris's husband. And you can't just all of a sudden pretend you're not a Democrat just because you want to run in CD5.
17: I'll tell you what it just amazes me, disappoints me, I guess, as well, Laura Carno, is that Democrats, candidates like her, have just got to behind the backs of all of these Democrat voters, unaffiliated voters, the people they want voting for her. They have to be laughing at just how gullible, naive, and sometimes just flat out stupid people are, that they wouldn't do the most rudimentary search, even if you don't believe a talk show host, even if you don't believe an ad that you saw on television or a debate or anything like that. You do your own search. As you just said, it's not hard to find that she had these connections. And I would think that in this day and age of honesty and transparency, that would be one of the most crucial issues. You know what I have to say, Laura, is I don't know if what you just exposed, and it's on X, I'll repost it, et cetera, if that really is going to make much of a difference to the people who are going to vote for Jessica Killen. I think the people are undecided, perhaps. Your thoughts?
6: Yeah, and that's obviously the question. Who is left to be persuaded? And does something like this persuade them? And I actually think it does. I think that whether you're a Republican or a Democrat or you're not affiliated with either of those parties, you might want somebody who actually understands the district that you live in. And, you know, we've all, in this audience, many of us have known Jeff for a very long time and know that he was born and raised in Pueblo and has lived in Colorado Springs for, I don't remember, 30 years, something like that. And he has been of the community. And many of us remember when he was on the radio and he fought, he fought big fights locally. He went up against county commissioners. He went up against city council members who were not acting in the best interest of citizens. And we know that about Jeff Crank because he's of the district. I think it is important, whether you agree as a voter 100% with Jeff or not, that this isn't somebody who just parachuted in and said, it would be great to be a member of Congress. Let me get big Democrat money and be, you know, have my commercials out there for months and months and months to try and trick people really into thinking that I've been here longer than I have been. And that's exactly what she's doing. She's trying to trick voters.
17: You know, it is interesting because, and I've mentioned this previously, Laura Carno, and that is when you have somebody like Jeff Crank, who year after year does a program here, and then he went to podcasts, a lot of other things, he's made himself very accessible as a congressman. There's a lot that you say. And if there was the dirt there in terms of his behavior, or he was racist, or, you know, all these other phobics that you want to throw in there, it would be there, but it's not. So they have to make up some things. And, you know, the one debate, and this is important, I think, Laura Carno, the one debate, the moderator said, well, you can have 30 seconds to have a quick rebuttal to something or fact check to something that your opponent had to say. You get two of those over the course of the debate. Well, if you're Jeff Crank and you just stand up there and you're honest, transparent, and you tell the truth, you don't have to be concerned that, you know, Killen has got two challenges there. But if you are Jeff Crank and you're looking at your opponent who says several things that are either flat out lies or they are at minimum misrepresentations, you can only go after two of them. And then what happens? Well, apparently you can say whatever the hell you want to. And there are a lot of other rules that come into, you know, commercials, whether they're on radio, television, whether they're, you know, from an outside group, a PAC or something, whether they're coming from the campaign or the candidate themselves. What's your best advice overall for the average person who is going to be voting in District 5? And just they just want to know the truth. They want to know that if they're going to vote for a person, this truly is the person that I'm going to be voting for because that's how they represented themselves, Laura Carno.
6: Yeah, and that's exactly right. You know, some of these ads, and I've been able to see them online, even being out of the district, but some of these ads are absolutely lies, and Jeff Crank's team has demonstrated that they're lies. But as you said, depending on whether it's the campaign or a PAC, they are allowed to lie about the other candidate. And what I've always been impressed with Jeff, not just during his campaign and his congressional time in office, but you know, just we've been friends for a couple of decades, right? And he is an honest broker of the truth. And if there was a lie or a mistruth coming out of his campaign, he would personally fix it. He wouldn't allow that to stand. But even after it's been completely demonstrated, you know, like on these Epstein family members. Jeff Crank's campaign tried very hard. There's all this documentation out there, tried very hard to meet with them. Yet the campaign, the Killen campaign, has ads out there saying that Jeff Crank's campaign refused. That is absolutely false, that they are lying. And they know they are lying because they have seen the proof, Richard.
17: You know, and we brought on Wayne Longison to talk about that. He broke that thing down exactly with footnotes for everything. I think it just, you know, took that argument from her and the people supporting her and it took it apart. Before I let you go, any advice for folks down here in terms of, if you care to, some of the other ways? Or, you know, I used to ask Southerners this all the time, and that is, overall, do you have any suggestions for how people should decide who they're going to vote for or not? And Southerners, to his credit, always said, well, one of the first things you have to ask is, so why do they even want to be in this position? Do they want to be a public servant? Do they want to represent the people in the district? Do they even know the people in the district? Or is it something other than that? Your thoughts on that, Laura Carno?
6: Yeah, you know, I look at Jessica Killen as somebody who is looking for the next step in her political career. She's been on the Harris-Walz campaign plane. She's been with Harris's husband's team. She's been in the Biden administration, and she was looking for a place that she could get to the next step. And Coloradans don't want somebody who's just looking to step on their backs to get their next political step in their career. They want somebody who's going to represent them, who's going to defend their rights and constitution, keep jobs in Colorado. And Jeff Krenk has shown that he can do that. And if I was living in the 5th Congressional District, you know, I would have already filled in that bubble for Jeff, somebody I believe in very much. And Jessica Killen has done nothing to earn the support. She is a carpetbagger, and she needs to go back to D.C.
17: You've got it. Thank you so much, Laura Carno. We'll post on social media so that you can find. She's been involved in a lot of things. I said an author, a couple of other organizations, and try to be careful about that because sometimes a person is on the program personally, and then other times they are on as a representative of an entity. Wait a minute. Why the hell am I doing that? Jessica Killen wouldn't make distinctions like that. Seriously. I'm trying to make sure that everything is buttoned up over here. Jeez, let's take a break on that note. Back after this.
0: A traffic update from the KVOR Traffic Center.
1: We have an accident. This will be southbound I-25 just south of Uinta. That's causing some backups all the way to Fillmore. Also, heavy volume over off of Platt over by Murray and Highway 24 out by, it looks like, Highway 94 and South Academy at I-25. I'm Sean Martinez.
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18: An isolated shower, but mostly dry this morning. More sunshine this afternoon, but cooler temperatures in the lower 70s. Winds could still be a little bit breezy, and then a cold front arrives later on this afternoon, making us much cooler overnight. The KKTV 11 Alert Weather, I'm meteorologist Kevin Bloomberg.
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17: 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I'll be sitting down with Barb Schlinker here in a little bit talking about real estate. We do that for an hour. I sit in with her. She's the host of a program on the weekends. And I have learned more in the time I've spent talking with Barb Schlinker about real estate. I'm not qualified to go out and start representing people. Wouldn't take long. All you have to do is spend about a month in taking some courses, and then you get your license. But having that license is not enough. You want somebody, yes, who has the license, but also has the experience, because there are some things you can't learn in a course like that. And two of the things that, you know, I'm proud to talk about is that she has that experience. It teaches her how to negotiate, but it teaches her how to market your home. It's kind of disappointing, I think, for people that Barb's not representing, where they put their home on the market. It's been on the market in some instances for a year, and it hasn't sold. They have to take it off the market and hope to do it a better time, perhaps. I had a friend who their home was on the market for a year, didn't get a single offer in 1 year, not even a nibble. And if you saw this house and what they were asking for, you're like, wait, hold on, what? Yeah, because when they were done with that year, they had signed a contract. They got done with that, went straight to Barb Schlinker within a week. She had a showing over the course of a weekend, had multiple offers by Sunday evening. She sat down with them. They figured out which was the best one. They took it, got in the truck, and headed to Texas right afterwards and told me they got exactly what they'd been asking for a year. And there was little doubt. If they had given Barb Schlinker more time, she could have gotten them a lot more. But they just wanted to get on with life. 719-301-3900 or barbhasthebuyers.com. I've got a good example, I think, of a case where the death penalty really is warranted. And part of it is, we were playing you the father there a little bit ago of Logan Federico. He actually starts yelling at Democrats. I'd seen this clip a while ago, and I told David, well, let's just go ahead and play that. It's fine. He doesn't say anything that would violate the FCC or anything like that. But he does use the word GD in it. So I try to be sensitive to that. I'll see if we can get that cleaned up so we take that out. Because you hear a father who says that his 22-year-old daughter was calling for him as she was getting worried because he was supposed to be the person who was going to protect her and save her, and he didn't. Death penalty, I don't know how people are opposed or in favor, because to me it's not something that I learned from my parents. In fact, I was raised as a Catholic. And well, the entire time I lived at home, I was a Catholic. Both of my parents were as well. I don't remember having any conversation one way or another when it came to the death penalty. So I can't even tell you what my parents thought about it, much less if they tried to instill anything in me. So I came to that conclusion myself. How early? Well, probably sometime during college. Have you ever changed it? Have you ever challenged yourself as to whether that is a good and appropriate penalty for some of these crimes? Yes, in fact, I have. And every time I'm looking at one of these, and a lot of times it's a horrible crime like this, bury someone alive, rape and torture someone for several days before you torture them to death, or torture a young child, 6, 5 years old, for a couple of days and assault them before you kill them. Yes, do I want to pay a penny for that person to suck wind on this planet for another minute? No, I do not. But let me ask you this. So if I go ahead and I say this, you know, this Muslim down there, terrorist attack down there at Fort Hood, and they're going to have a firing squad, and I volunteered to be on the firing squad. Well, Richard, you can't, because we wanted to have somebody who had some skin in the game, and that would be military folks from this post itself. Got it. All right. But if you need a backup, I'm offering here. Should I have to talk to God after that or beforehand, I guess, as well? Dear Lord, help me figure out what the right thing to do here in terms of whether I take this person's life or not, or I take part in it. So you understand that I think we could probably say that Democrats would be opposed to us killing this person, that person, this person. You're going to tell me that they'd be opposed to killing somebody who had a terrorist act on a U.S. military installation, Fort Hood, down there in Texas? I'm here to tell you that. You can't be serious, because that would mean that they had more empathy and sympathy for the terrorist than they did for the victims and the families of the victims. Yeah, well, that's what it was. And if you need any commentary on Barack Obama, it is that his administration characterized that terrorist attack as workplace violence, because those in the military, that's where they were working at, right? All right, let's text messages. We'll get through a bunch of these now. Come back and do more of them in the next hour. It's simple. Death penalty, yes or no. And do you believe that candidates have been honest and transparent? I mean, the focus right now, it was JK and Jeff Crank. We'll talk more about that. But we've got all of these other candidates. And I was at that rally on Sunday. About 25 or more candidates and elected officials who were there. Do I believe that I could trust them? That they were telling me the truth? That they were honest and transparent? Yes, I do. Do I believe that from their opponents, including JK? Nope, I don't believe that at all. And why would that be? Because they've proved it time after time after that. Richard, you know that she didn't have control over some of these spots over here. Maybe not control. She could have said, don't play them. Hour two, straight ahead.
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25: 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I'm Jim Arthur in the KVOR 24/7 News Center. KKTV 11 News has acquired a report by the Colorado Division of Fire Prevention and Control on the Aspen Acres fire and how it began. The report says the fire started early on the morning of June 29th after an aspen tree fell on a power line just west of Highway 165, close to mile marker 17 in Custer County. There were high winds the morning of that fire. The report includes a picture of that aspen tree showing burn marks where it was resting on those power lines just a couple of feet off the ground. There was also witness reports of the fire's origins. KKTV 11 News acquired the report from an attorney who's representing the victims of the fire, suing San Isabel Electric, the owners of the power lines. More than 200 homes in four counties were destroyed by the fire, which continues to burn in rugged terrain and is 82% contained. District 11 officials said Monday Coronado High School will forfeit their football game against Lutheran this week. The teams were set to play on Thursday. D11 officials say they've been talking for several weeks, and after a lot of discussion, Coronado will not play in the game. Lutheran fans and students have been accused of making racial remarks during games when they played Sand Creek High School and Rampart High School earlier this year. Now, last week, because of those allegations, Air Academy decided to forfeit their game with Lutheran. The Colorado High School Activities Association has been gathering information and was awaiting a report from Lutheran school officials on the allegations. It's not known if other schools on Lutheran's schedule are considering forfeiting any of the games. A judge has set a new court date for Denver Bronco linebacker Jonathan Cooper, who's facing five charges, including a felony charge of second-degree assault against a former girlfriend. He was arrested twice by police this past summer. He has been on the commissioner's exempt list and has not played it down for the Broncos. He will be in court, and his trial will begin March 2nd of next year. The Broncos say they continue to monitor developments in the case. KVOR weather from the 11 Alert Team at KKTV. Partly cloudy. High today near 70. Much colder tomorrow with rain. Highs only in the mid to upper 40s for Wednesday and again Thursday. In Colorado Springs right now, we check in with 52 degrees at KVOR. I'm Jim Arthur. 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
12: Well, it is political season, and we're going to give you as much as we can, as constructively as we can when it comes to the various elections and candidates and races, but you can't go all full bore into that and just ignore everything else that's going on in Colorado, the nation, the world, etc. So we're going to try to keep a handle on that as well. Talked briefly about this last week, and I wasn't satisfied that we really gave it a fair accounting. And it has to do with Pete Hegseth and President Trump approving a firing squad execution for the Fort Hood terrorist, Muslim terrorist, Nidal Hassan. I know it gets annoying if you listen to me. I keep referencing that it was called workplace violence by other administrations, when clearly it was not. And do I mention that, you know, just because I think you forget about it? No, I don't, because I want you, whenever there's going to be a conversation, I guarantee you, you get close to December 3rd, there will be conversations. In person, maybe we'll talk about it Thanksgiving over a meal, but on social media as well. And they'll be talking about, you know, a firing squad. And you will see people who still go back to that. You know, well, it was workplace violence. It ought to tell people everything they need to know about Barack Obama, about Democrats, and yes, about Joe Biden, about Kamala Harris, and JK out here in Colorado as well. So the execution will be the first one by the U.S. military firing squad since 1945. And yes, in World War II, there were firing squads for our own soldiers who were court-martialed, and the penalty was death. But also, a lot of Germans had, especially during the Battle of the Bulge, right, the Ardennes, they had dressed up in American uniforms and had been given all kinds of little American trappings of this and this to try to make themselves look, you know, very convincing. They're driving an American Jeep and you have that big stereotype. So who won the 1932 World Series? Was Babe Ruth a better outfielder or batter? Could he do anything? Stuff like that. And what they're trying to cash in on was that there, in fact, had been a number of Germans who were still loyal to Germany, but had come to the United States to work or go to school, whatever it happens to be. And what, you think that only happened in World War II and it couldn't happen now? I have all of these people keep coming into the United States in those 4 years of, you know, Biden, Harris, and all of it prior to that. Again, we don't know who these people are. And how can you do that? Right. Well, now we know who this person is. And like I said, it'll be December 3rd. That'll be at Fort Hood. President Trump went ahead and authorized that. So let's go to a couple of different means. And one of them, I think, is very pertinent. Different means of executing someone. And this is not just in the United States. It's around the world. Lethal injection, the primary and most common method used in the United States with over 1,400 executions since 1976. And several other countries do it as well. A fatal dose of drugs, IV. And as I said before, usually it's one to knock you out so that you're not conscious, and then another to stop your heart, your lungs, and it works most of the time. Apparently it doesn't work all the time. And I think part of the reason it doesn't work all the time is some of the drug companies refuse to provide their drugs to be used for something like that. And it just made Department of Corrections and a number of these states had to start looking around for something else. I honestly just do not care much about a woman who is there, whether, you know, she didn't feel very good when they were trying to execute her for torturing somebody. And then she comes back, and now we're going to have this drama that just carries on over and over and over again. Another 10, I predict this, another 10, 12 years, and it'll go all the way through the courts, up to the Supreme Court, cruel and unusual punishment and all of the rest. And, oh, maybe she needs to be set free, or at bare minimum, she's already served more than she should have by having to endure what she went through. I always forget the endure what the victims went through. Electrocution uses a custom-built electric chair to pass a fatal electric current through the body. It's authorized in a small number of U.S. states. And you've seen this in the movies. You put kind of a Frankenstein kind of getup on the head with a wet sponge usually up there to use that to conduct the electricity. And then you've got it usually on the ankles with the current just goes through you. And yes, if you want to go looking for it, you will find botched executions even using that method, which for whatever reason, they gave him, you know, the mandatory jolt and it really knocked him out pretty much, but he's not dead. Well, give it to him again. Give it to him again. In fact, there's a real famous photo of the first execution, electric chair of a woman, and the reporter, journalist, if you can call it, whatever, sensational, very sensational in those days, snuck in to be a witness to the execution and had a camera hooked up to his ankle so that at the moment of execution, he could just pull up his trousers a bit and hit the shutter release. Because everybody's looking at the electric chair, they weren't looking at his, you know, feet. He got the photo, put it on the front page. Big controversy. Does that mean you're not supposed to execute people or women? In that case, the Tennessee case, she wanted all women. I don't know why in the world they even consented to that. Because to me, that kind of plays into the whole narrative that she had that, well, it's not my fault. I was abused when I was younger. I'm not going to ever defend at all abuse of, you know, a person and what they've gone through as a victim. I'm not going to diminish that. However, there are a lot of people, and I've known people, I've covered stories where people, when they were younger, went through hell. and they didn't grow up to be a serial killer or you know, somebody who would torture another person. All right, gas chamber, it is nitrogen hypoxia is officially the term there. It involves suffocating a person by replacing breathable air with pure nitrogen or using a gas chamber. Normally, that's what they used. Used or authorized in a select U.S. states and other nations. We used to have the gas chamber here in Colorado. And prior to that, we had hanging here in Colorado. And then they switched over to lethal injection, which was the last execution. That was Gary Lee Davis. Firing squad, shooting. And somewhere I had a breakdown of the various methods of executing someone and how many botched executions you would have per method. And by and large, you would have more botched executions with lethal injection. You know, the one, and they were going through hundreds, if not thousands, of cases going back in time, doing all the research. They didn't have any botched executions when it was firing squad. Because you have several people putting a bullet into the heart, even if you have one of them that is has been given a blank. This comes in from a person. Now, he's in the hospital. Apparently, he's got a surgery that went on, and he's, you know, feeling no pain, I think is probably the best way to put it. He says that he's peaceful as he possibly can be and still conscious. He says about Nidal Hassan, he needs to be put to death, but I'd rather see him beaten to death with a 20-pound ham. I did not snicker at that. I got a little bit of a cold and I was just sniffling. I sound like a Democrat when I say stuff like that. 20-pound ham. But if it has to be by a firing squad, at least give him a blindfold made of a slice of ham. I've got other ideas, but there's no way that you'd be able to read them on the air. Appreciate what you do. That is probably true. The other forms that we're talking about here, hanging, I said before, there's a difference between hanging, they used it at Nuremberg trials, and here in the United States, Civil War, they used it, conspirators, to kill Abraham Lincoln. But and they actually killed Saddam Hussein by hanging, but don't confuse that with what Iran does by actually just strangling people, put a rope around their neck, have a crane lift them up into the air, and it's a slow, agonizing death because it's just cutting off their air. It's not breaking their neck. Even at the Nuremberg trials and the executions there, there was some commentation about the executioner that they had there was either not all that good because every now and then he didn't have the drop long enough to break the neck and have almost an instantaneous death, or he had it too long, in which case it would just pop off the person's head. And then the other Nazis that were going to be executed later on had to start thinking about that. One of them did have, I think it was cyanide, snuck into the cell, was able to take that and have, I guess, the easy way out. It is interesting because there have been cases where you had a military execution and the people to be executed preferred to get a firing squad as opposed to something else because that meant that there was an amount of respect for them. And that gets back to what I was talking about in the Ardennes when the Germans, and it's, you know, Geneva Convention even back then, you can't dress up as your enemy and then go sneaking in. And if you get caught, yeah, death penalty. Stoning. Why do I mention stoning? Well, because so many people want to excuse everything to do with Muslims and Islam and what goes on in Afghanistan and Iraq and Iran and all of the rest. So what do you think about stoning? Oh, wait. What do you think about just tossing somebody off of the top of a building? Because you're very concerned about what happens when we have a very humane lethal injection here in the United States. But you do not seem to be very concerned at all about that type of execution, and a lot of that's just going to women as well, but you support Islam and Muslims and all of the rest? Do you support tossing people who are gay off of buildings? Is that what you do? short break. We'll take a break here and come back. But I do want to talk to you real quickly about Kruger Brothers Construction. They've been doing things since 2009. I think you see a recurring theme here, and it is simple. When you've got folks who are in business and they put their name on the business, in this case, Kruger Brothers Construction, and they've been doing it for a long period of time, in this case, going back to 2009, and Richard Randall knows a number of very satisfied customers that he referred people to, and yes, they use Kruger Brothers on the roof, hail damage, etc., doing repairs there, remodeling. Everyone I know who's used them has been very, very, very satisfied with how things were done, with what the cost is. And you can talk to Kruger Brothers about their payments and have a good idea of what they can do for your home, either by way of repairs or by way of remodeling windows, roofing, siding, decks, all of it. 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And as I said, they can take care of not just remodeling and repairs, but they can do both of those on a commercial business or on your home residential property as well. 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Back in a couple of minutes.
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11: From the 11 Alert Team at KKTV, here's Southern Colorado's most accurate forecast on KVOR.
16: An isolated shower, but mostly dry this morning. More sunshine this afternoon, but cooler temperatures in the lower 70s. Winds could still be a little bit breezy, and then a cold front arrives later on this afternoon, making us much cooler overnight. The KKTV 11 Alert Weather, I'm meteorologist Kevin Bloomberg.
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12: 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Those purchases, Magnum saying no, that nearly all handguns do not have any new requirements being imposed on them. But if you're confused, go ahead and give Magnum a call or visit them at magnumshootingcenter.com. Learn right, be safe, shoot well. Text messages here. And the only way we can get through all of the ballot, because it is lengthy, is to go a little bit by this day, by this day, by this day, because I couldn't even cram it in all into one day. So I'll try to put it in between our conversations about the death penalty as well. Here, see, David, I always tell you my people know, right? And this is exactly what they know. I'm sitting here and I'm thinking, you know what? I can't remember the name of the Nazi prisoner who wasn't hung. I mean, he was not hanged, depending on, you know, how you prefer to use that. He instead got, I think, what a lot of people thought was the easy way out because somebody snuck in a pill for him. And sure enough, Brett knows this stuff and is able to help out a little bit here, right here. From Brett, Luftwaffe head Hermann Göring was the one who committed suicide by cyanide to avoid execution for war crimes. And Brett would also know that Göring, actually, he was a fighter ace from the First World War. I mean, by the time he got to World War II, oh, my God, to say rotund, they probably, if they tried to execute him by hanging, he would have been one of them who his body was so dang heavy, his head would have probably popped off. Dead is dead. I mean, there sometimes people would think that, well, you know what, I'm not worried about whether it's humane or not. The criminal wasn't humane to the victims whatsoever. Are you saying an eye for an eye? Some people would say that. I'm not. I think you have to take each case by case. That's what I would do. This one's just very simple. Richard, morning. Death penalty, yes. If the governor and state Democrats are so concerned about affordability, why don't they waive the state taxes and fees on fuel? I think the question, you don't need an answer for that, right? Because we know. And if they really were concerned about it, because they talk about it nonstop in all of their campaign stuff, it's going to be gas prices and Trump, gas prices and Trump. And Trump is not on the ballot, gas prices. We know what Democrats do about the cost of energy, gas prices, natural gas, are you talking about? Oh, you can't use that. Or fracking or drilling or any of those things. Which is why I just think that we've got to have a conversation with younger people and a lot of people who are low information. They need to be high information. And they need to just think about one thing in particular. And that is, all right, if I vote this person out of Congress or this person out of the state legislature, take your pick. is it really going to solve the problem that I have? Because the problem most people have is the cost of gas and diesel. So if you turn the Congress, the House, and the Senate over to Democrats, is that somehow going to change the price of gas? The only thing that they

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1: And calm is just going to sleep on the table. But I don't know that the victims of all of these people, including Hassan, that they were all peaceful and tranquil as they were lying there on the pavement or the dirt at Fort Hood and bleeding out. I think you can tell. I just have no empathy or sympathy for that at all. How to identify a German spy? Intelligence agencies such as the British or Allied Security Services during World War II did train and test agents on local customs, including how to hold a knife and fork, sip soup, or order specific drinks and cigarettes to see if someone passed the foreign habits or U.S. habits. And I think, I'm trying to think of the movie. Inglourious Basterds, I think, is the movie. There's a famous scene there. It's about, 10, 12 minutes long. It is awesome. And it gets right exactly to that issue. You've either seen it or not. I'll maybe describe it someday, but don't have time to do it today. But I think it's a masterpiece in terms of talking exactly about that. And the guy wanted three glasses, and you would order three glasses without talking by using your hand one way in Germany and one way in England. All right. The United States has no enemies until after the Second World War, when we started catering to Israelis and Zionists. We'll pick it up there when we come back, talking about the USS Liberty right there. News and more of your text messages when we come back.
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3: I'm Jim Arthur in the KVOR 24/7 News Center. KKTV 11 News has acquired a report by the Colorado Division of Fire Prevention and Control on the Aspen Acres fire and its origins. The report says the fire began early on the morning of June 29th after an aspen tree fell on a power line just west of Highway 165, close to mile marker 17 in Custer County. There were high winds that morning. The report includes a picture of that tree showing burn marks where it was resting on those power lines just a couple of feet off the ground. There were also witness reports of the fire's origins. KKTV 11 News got the report from an attorney who's representing victims of the fire suing San Isabel Electric, the owners of the power lines. District 11 officials said Monday Coronado High School will forfeit their football game this week against Lutheran. The teams were set to play Thursday. D11 officials said they've been talking about it for several weeks and Coronado will not play in that game. Lutheran fans and students have been accused of making racial remarks during games against Sand Creek High School and Rampart earlier this year. Last week, because of those allegations, Air Academy decided to forfeit their game with Lutheran. And a judge has set a court date for Denver Bronco linebacker Jonathan Cooper, who's facing five charges, including a felony charge of second-degree assault against an ex-girlfriend. He was arrested twice by police this summer, and he's been on the commissioner's exempt list since then. He'll be back in court March 2nd of 2027. KVOR weather from the 11 Alert team at KKTV. Partly cloudy today, high near 70, much colder tomorrow. Rain likely, highs only in the mid to upper 40s. I'm Jim Arthur. 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
12: 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Former military, she's retired. Her son is active duty right now. She understands what America is about, what the American dream is about, and the people who want the American dream. And many of them have served the country. They're veterans or they're retired from having been in the defense industry. It really doesn't matter. But many times people would like to move. Sometimes just a warmer climate. Sometimes I need to be a lower altitude. That was my sister, moved to Texas so she could be at sea level. And then other times it's, oh gosh, this house is just way too big. And many of those people, though, came back to Colorado Springs after serving in the military because we love this place. So if you're going to move to somewhere else in this place or somewhere else, the one thing you want to make sure is that you get the most value out of your home that is possible. You've been paying into it, so you've got equity that has built up in the home as you're making those payments. But generally, the value of land and buildings and homes here in Colorado year after year is going to get larger and larger and larger. There may be a dip here, a dip there, whatever. And Barb understands that. She understands that, yeah, sometimes the market cools off a little bit. Sometimes it's red hot. She can sell and does sell homes in both markets. And she can do that because she sold more than 3,000 homes. And she can do that because she's been doing it more than 25 years. That's impressive. It impresses me. Look, she is on average going to sell three times faster than the average agent and for 4% more. If you think about a $400,000 home, that 4% turns out to be $16,000. The number 719-301-3900 or barbhasthebuyers.com. Text messages, and yes, I know we're kind of all over the place here. And it's a little bit ADHD because that's what the host is a little bit here. And you know, it doesn't drive me as crazy as I think people might think it does. I'm pretty sure many of you are, it drives you crazy. Wait, Richard, I thought weren't we talking about Jessica Killen and now we're somehow in Nuremberg getting, you know, somebody to recount whether he was a ace in the Luftwaffe in World War I? Well, I can tell you he was not. Hold on. You said that Hermann Göring was an ace in the Luftwaffe in World War I. I didn't. Do you know why? Because I know better. You know what I know, DJ, right now? Guarantee. I just made a representation. I guarantee you somebody's going to text in and explain why I, 1 minute, are saying things about Hermann Göring and committing suicide, etc. He had up Luftwaffe during World War II. And I said that he was an ace World War I. And I stand by both of them. Guarantee you somebody is going to text in and explain that. This one. Philadelphia officer killed in an ambush shooting, ID'd another wounded black suspect, charged with murder, said he shot the officers because they were white. So let me, I'll just say this. Right before the show, there was a clip that I had seen actually last night, and I'd saved it from a couple of months back, and I thought about adding it the last minute here today. I'm going through my phone trying to find it. I couldn't find it because there are more than 30,000 video clips that I've saved. So I just go to X because a lot of times that's where I'll find them, and I was looking for it. And I found an interesting story, which I've seen before, and there's a racial component to it. The racial component is it was talking about how many crimes are committed by folks who are black, by criminals who are black, what the penalties are or are not, how many times they're released and they're back out on the streets and all of that. And there was a long time, of course, in America where the assumption was, well, if you're black, you're going to get hit with, you know, more of a penalty, or worse, you're going to be executed, where a white person committing that crime would not. That was a long time ago. And I think there's more leniency because people want to prove that they're not racist. But sometimes crime just doesn't come down to race. This person went through like 5 or 6 cases where this person had been murdered. The person who murdered them had committed like 30 other crimes, been arrested for 30 crimes, not convicted of all of them. But think about this. If they were arrested 30 times, how many times did they commit a crime and they weren't even arrested? And it goes to the black component there, because what they're saying is, well, whether it's the media or juries or judges, they don't want to appear to be racist about any of this. I got it. And that's why I try to be sensitive to that subject as well. But the bigger question there is, why in the world are these people back out on the streets again? And if that had been somebody in your family, whether they're in law enforcement, or we played you the father earlier today whose daughter was pretty much executed. Why is it that so many times I don't know about a crime until I see it reported on alternate media, which would be, you know, social media, X, things like that? It's because the mainstream media doesn't want to do that. They don't want to report those things. And why is that? Well, they don't want to be racist. Well, I don't want to be racist either, but you know what? If you just try to sugarcoat everything, then you're not even talking about real issues and what the problem is. And you've got all these Democrats. Oh, we want to fact check, you know, President Trump or Jeff Crank or Richard Randall or all of these people. Oh, no. Hold on. We don't need you fact checking us. We don't need to, when you have, you know, the, you know, Association of Black Journalists having their big meeting there at Northwestern University, Chicago, and you've got the prominent person who is saying that LBJ was one of the greatest presidents in terms of black folks, and you're, what the hell are you saying? Well, she's an anchor for ABC, and she doesn't even know history. Whose fault? Her fault? My fault? Northwestern University or wherever she got her degree, I don't know. But I can tell you that she would probably be surprised to find out, when I was looking for those stories or that video earlier today, I came across a story that, and I've seen this story in different states several times, where, oh, it goes to the argument that people have all the time. Well, you know, more crimes are actually committed by people who are white than people of color. Okay, that doesn't sound right, because I'm looking at all these stories. And then you find out that in this state or this county, they are calling this person that I'm looking at, who is obviously a person of color, probably African-American, certainly black, whatever, use your term there, but that is not a white criminal. Well, they called him white. Yeah. So if they do something like that, now you're supposed to believe them on everything else that they're telling you about crime in that state or that jurisdiction? I don't think so. By text, it says, Dolly Parton's multifaceted legacy showcased at Nashville Museum and Hotel. It's got a link there. I do believe that we've got to have, from time to time, personally, I know this, things, stories that lift us up a little bit, that inspire us a little bit, that make us start believing in how many people are really good and decent out there. And is, you know, the entertainment industry an accurate reflection of what society is? Is, what is that, WAP? Who sang that song? She's a big Republican, Trump supporter now. Does that reflect what's out there? Unfortunately, sometimes it does. I would aspire to have things that are a little bit more positive than that. Text message. Could you imagine if the roles were reversed and a white man said that he shot two police officers because they were black? There would be rioting in the streets, rioting in the streets. You're probably right on that because we've seen that before, which brings us to a subject that I'm not talking about today. I will probably talk about someday, but it has to do with whether people like Barack Obama will ever be held to account for the things that he did to undermine the United States and our elections and president who came along after him. Why do I doubt that that'll ever happen? Short version is there'd probably be rioting in the streets. You took the first black African-American president, and then you had a big trial and put him in an orange jumpsuit, threw him behind bars. You do know that that's what they tried. I mean, you do know that's exactly what they tried to do to President Trump, and they had trumped up charges, no pun intended there. Well, yeah, but that's different. How's it different? Well, because that was President Trump. Trump's different. 719-715-0740.
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20: An isolated shower, but mostly dry this morning. More sunshine this afternoon, but cooler temperatures in the lower 70s. Winds could still be a little bit breezy, and then a cold front arrives later on this afternoon, making us much cooler overnight. The KKTV 11 Alert weather, I'm meteorologist Kevin Bloomberg.
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12: 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It was just putting up a good new roof to repair and make sure that the hail damage was taken care of. They work with insurance companies. 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It is the attention to detail that is so noteworthy with Richard Randall. You heard me say Hedy Lamarr. When Dave and I were talking in the break, he was talking about one Hedy Lamarr in Blazing Saddles, which is what the reference was in the text message. And I went off talking about Hedy Lamarr and how she was an actress, but she was also a scientist. You know, it's, and you do have people. Skunk Baxter is an example of that. He's a guitar player with Doobie Brothers, etc., but he's also a rocket scientist. I kid you not. And it turns out Hedy Lamarr was, in fact, a scientist in addition to being an actress. They used a name similar, Hedy Lamarr, in the movie Blazing Saddles that was referenced there. David did a little bit of research. It turns out she sued them. Result, they settled out of court. But for how much? you know the nature of settling out of court. Most of the time, part of that settlement is contingent on not disclosing how much money was paid. Why do they do that? Well, because they don't want to tell the next actress who comes along, hey, you know what? She got $4 million for that. So you have disclosures there. Are they violated? Yes, sometimes they are. By text. Hi, Richard. After Tyler Robinson is convicted and gets the death sentence, do you think that everyone will insist that his execution be public when the time comes? As calls as this sounds, I would vote for it. As Callis says it sounds, I'd vote for it. It wouldn't be any different than how he killed Charlie Kirk. Now, and this is why I love you guys and ladies, of course, is there's always one more thing. I say something, somebody sends in a text or makes a phone call about something, and boom, synaptic juncture fires in your brain or my brain, and you're thinking about something that's related and interesting and even brings into the whole thing. So do we know everything that happened about Charlie Kirk being killed? You know, I still don't think we do. Oh, whoa, whoa, whoa. Are you all Candace Owens and you believe that his widow has something to do with it and some plane flying around that belongs to an Egyptian company or agency? No, I am certainly not saying any of that. I am saying that there are circumstances. Butler is one of those. Las Vegas is one of those. And Utah with Charlie Kirk is one of those as well. And can I tell you exactly what happened there? No, I can't tell you that. I can tell you that I don't believe they've told us the truth about what has happened with all of these things. And sometimes it takes, if you go back to assassinations like Kennedy, both Kennedys for that matter, RFK, JFK, and then MLK, sometimes it takes a couple of decades before we start finding the truth. But you remember when people always said, well, if there'd been something dramatic, I mean, if there was a big conspiracy on one of these things, or if there were UFOs and UAPs or any of these other things had happened, we would know about it. Somebody would have talked. Do you know what I can tell you after all these years of looking into all of these various conspiracy theories that many of them are now history, is that people did talk. People, after Roswell, people talked like crazy. Nobody listened, and nobody ever knew they talked because the media didn't report. No, the media for one day did say Roswell Air Force or Army Air Corps base, whatever it was in those days, was able to retrieve a flying saucer. But within 24 hours, hold on, you never should have told them that's what, but that is what we were, you should have run that past us. We're going to make it out to be a weather balloon. The point is that people talked when it happened and all points in between, and only now are we getting the truth on many of these things. Long time coming, long time coming. By a text, instead of crying a racist white privilege every time, we should look into why blacks appear to commit more crimes. I think that's true. That's true. And so if you've got the problem, you're not doing anybody, whether it's the black community, the white community, anybody, you're not doing anybody any favors by song and dancing around and pretending like something isn't happening that is happening. And yes, I mean, there are more whites who are killed by blacks than blacks killed by whites, despite that whole stereotype that the Klan is out there doing all these kinds of things. But we also know black on black crime is a huge thing. But it can't be, Richard, because Democrats would be looking into that and trying to solve that, wouldn't they? I mean, they look out for minorities and black people, don't they? Well, I think you just answered your own question when the answer is no. They don't look into that. They don't acknowledge that. They don't do anything about that. So the conclusion would be that they don't really care. And people are waking up. In Chicago in particular, there are a number of former Democrats who are now Republicans, and it's because it took a generation for them to understand, you guys came here and told my grandmother that this would be a better neighborhood with better schools and less crime. It was going to be a place that was safe to live in, and you told my grandmother that, but it never happened. You told my mother that. It was going to be a good neighborhood. The schools were going to be good. It was going to be safe to live here. But you didn't do that. And now you're telling me that you're going to do all of that. And the problem is Trump or some Republican somewhere, that they're the problem here. No, they're not the problem there. And if anything, you know, if anything, I think people ought to be looking at the media, who buys into many of these narratives and sets these narratives. And do they ever do any stories talking about any of this stuff? No. Nick Shirley is out there, you know, covering all kinds of fraud stories that any of the major networks with their big owned and operated television stations could have been doing those stories for 10 years. Over and over and over again. But did they? No, they didn't. So who controls the media? Well, it would be a certain administration or agency or people within an agency. How do you know that? Cui bono? I now know that came from Cicero originally, but you have to ask. So who benefits from the media doing that? Talk about that. Have a great day. Talk about it tomorrow. 8 to this.
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24: She denies everything, Lisa Brady, Fox News, but she's still giving up her role as U.S. ambassador to Greece after being asked to resign. Kimberly Guilfoyle just posting a statement calling it the honor of a lifetime to serve and saying while her time as ambassador may be coming to an end, her commitment to President Trump, the America First movement, and the country will never end. Also writing that the allegations against her are false.
25: The Wall Street Journal was reporting that Guilfoyle, who was once engaged to Donald Trump Jr., offered to use her influence inside the Trump administration to pay off her $100,000 credit card bill. She also allegedly boasted of two Greek tycoons bankrolling her luxury travel.
24: Fox's David Spund, Guilfoyle promising a vigorous defense. President Trump just telling reporters she was doing a great job, but he didn't like what he read. He's on his way to Alaska for another midterm rally and saying he thinks it's equally challenging to keep the House or Senate.
26: For some reason, when you have a sitting president, no matter how good, nobody's done what I've done. Nobody, not even close. But no matter how good, they seem to be at a big disadvantage. Tremendous.
24: He argues his rallies are making a difference for Republicans. The new Fox News power rankings project Democrats will retake control of the House, but still show a tie for the Senate, with six seats considered toss-ups, including in Alaska and Texas, where the vice president is set to hold a rally. Gas and grocery prices remain a top issue for voters, and President Trump is defending his diesel deal with Russia.
26: It's a way of getting a lot of oil out to the world. It's not a deal with me. It's a deal for the world.
24: Some Senate Republicans argue it could violate sanctions, and Ukraine's president says it will give Russia more money for war. President Zelensky also says Ukraine had no early warning from partners about a Russian missile strike on Kyiv. President Trump says the U.S. has not stopped sharing intelligence. 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
3: Jessica Killen talks a lot about putting service before herself, but it's all an act. 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So how did Jessica Killen afford two mansions? While serving as a congressional aide and deputy assistant to President Joe Biden, Killen traded millions in stocks. It's not criminal, but it should be.
7: 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I'm Jeff Crank, and I approve this message. 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
20: An isolated shower, but mostly dry this morning. More sunshine this afternoon, but cooler temperatures in the lower 70s. Winds could still be a little bit breezy, and then a cold front arrives later on this afternoon, making us much cooler overnight. The KKTV 11 Alert Weather, I'm meteorologist Kevin Bloomberg.
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14: 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From sea to shining sea. The Vince Show. Here's Vince Colonnaise.
28: All right, 844-484-3872. 844-4-THE-USA. That's the way to join us today. From coast to coast. From sea to shining sea, get in here on the program. My thanks, as always, to producer Jim for being great and for filling in for me yesterday on the program. It was Columbus Day, so to honor that hero of our history. I took the day off. I took the family to Boston, which was great. What a great historic city. And every time I'm in Boston, I'm reminded of what a wonderful city it is. It is truly beautiful, and it's filled with history. Just looking at the row homes and the brownstones and like the extraordinary art and history of our country, it's really nice. It was really nice, and it's uplifting, truly. We were in the Boston Commons, which is a beautiful area where you're walking in. And you're looking at a statue of George Washington on horseback. And behind him, you've got all the weeping willows and the water and just the beautiful, well-manicured park and people all walking around. Jim, it was hysterical because we went out on Saturday walking through the Boston Commons. And you see, as you do, 1,000 brides. Every bride in Boston is there taking photos, all of them. It was like it looked like, you know, like people have like SantaCon where all the Santas all show up at the same time. It looked like it was a convention for brides. There were brides everywhere. I don't even know how they were doing the photos because there were so many people behind them, but it was just such a beautiful scene. We got to tour historic Boston, went to the North End, as I always do, got some Italian food while we were there, and saw Paul Revere's house, took a tour of Paul Revere's home, which is still standing. You can tour it. It's protected as a historic site by the federal government, which we love. Although I'm a little concerned about it, Jim, because it's very creaky. You have like thousands of people a day walking through it. You can hear every footstep. And I keep thinking, I was like, I don't know how long, much longer this house could last. But it's so, they do such a great job there. Very neat history. And also got a chance to, we walked by the old City Hall, saw a Ben Franklin statue there. But right nearby there is a lesser visited, but I think more important site, which is Ben Franklin's birthplace at 17 Milk Street. It's an office building now, but if you look up about two stories up the building, there's a bust of Benjamin Franklin on the side of the building, and it says birthplace of Franklin. But Jim, what I was amazed by is nobody else was stopping there. I didn't see a single other person on the street stop to take a photo. I'm the one guy. I'm standing there across the street from the building taking the pictures, hitting my 12-year-old and my wife going, hey, look at this. Look at this. Ben Franklin's birthplace. Nobody else. I mean, they liked it, but I didn't see anybody else on the street stopping. It's so easy to pass it and miss it entirely. So I would recommend that if you go to Boston and you want to see a neat site, kind of an Easter egg that most people seem to pass by and not even realize they're passing, it's Ben Franklin's birthplace. And most people don't even associate Ben Franklin with Boston because he spent so much of his life in Philadelphia and then subsequently, of course, overseas, going to, you know, to England and to France. But Boston's his birthplace. That's where he started out. And then he fled Boston. He ditched an apprenticeship he was involved in, goes to Philly, and the rest is, of course, history. Wonderful, wonderful history. So very cool to see. Again, thank you very much, Jim, and for everybody for letting me have the day off with the family. It was really nice, really enriching. I was a little annoyed not to be on the air with you yesterday, though, when I saw that Ilhan Omar's house was raided yesterday morning. I was like, of all days. But, of course, it's the Trump administration, so news is always breaking. And, you know, this is not unexpected. You know, if you have spent any time whatsoever paying attention to the news, actually, scratch that. If you've just listened to this show at all, you know that Ilhan Omar's been under federal investigation, federal criminal investigation. Who have we heard this from? Well, we heard it from J.D. Vance, the vice president of the United States. We heard it from Tom Homan, the border czar. We heard it from Mark Wayne Mullen, the DHS secretary. So basically, all of the top, I think Todd Blanche even offered some words about the extent to which there's an investigation here. All of the top officials in the federal government have indicated, yeah, there's a criminal investigation underway into Ilhan Omar. So this stuff you're hearing from the media in the last 24 hours, what are they doing? It's less than 60 days before an election. You're not supposed to do this. They're revealing the existence of a federal investigation. There's nothing new about this. There is nothing. The only thing that's new is it's reached a level at which they feel like the case is strong enough and they got a judge to sign off on it in Washington, D.C., of all places. It's not like you have a bunch of conservative judges running around D.C. No doubt a left winger who looked at the evidence and goes, yeah, they've got probable cause of a crime. Go ahead. I'm signing off on the warrant. You can go into the house. So they did yesterday, and they spent 5 hours. The feds did. The Justice Department and DHS spent 5 hours raiding her home, taking everything they needed to, boxes of documents, loading them up into cars, and leaving. And by the way, it seemed like it was a pretty polite affair. It wasn't guns drawn. They weren't kicking down doors or anything. This wasn't a pre-dawn raid. CNN didn't show up at the house in advance. It wasn't a big hit on a political opponent. It was a professionally done evidence gathering event at Ilhan Omar's Washington, D.C. house. And they gathered a lot of evidence. They really did. Now, what are they gathering here? What is the crime that's involved? Well, if you go back to March, you had the vice president of the United States saying that, telling Benny Johnson in an interview, that there are problems here for Omar. One, she definitely committed immigration fraud, says the vice president. Not might have, not we think she did. She definitely committed immigration fraud, was what the vice president said. That was back in March. And that may not be the only thing we're looking into.
1: The president and the White House have been out saying that she married her brother, that there is immigration fraud going on here. These are deportable denaturalization offenses. Can you give us an update on that?
8: Yeah, so we actually think that Ilhan Omar definitely committed immigration fraud against the United States of America. And I talked to Steve Miller about this actually recently. We're trying to look at what the remedies are. That's the thing that we're trying to figure out is what are the legal remedies now that we know that she's committed immigration fraud? How do you go after her? How do you investigate her? How do you actually do the thing? How do you build the case necessary to get some justice for the American people? There's a related issue, Benny, which is she has been at the center of a lot of the worst fraudsters in the Somalian community. So do I know that Ilhan Omar was aware that the Quality Clearing Center was defrauding the American people? I'm not certain of it. But we at least need to investigate it, because if people can commit wrongdoing without even the fear that they're going to be found out, that's a fundamental problem. So I'm worried about the immigration fraud. I'm also worried about what did Ilhan Omar know about what was happening in the Somali community, and why was nobody looking into it until, frankly, Donald Trump came along?
28: Okay, so you're hearing him describe two distinct things. One, she definitely committed immigration fraud, and I'm going to explore that more with you in a moment. And you can talk, you can hear him kind of navigating through how do we hold her legally accountable in light of the fact that that immigration fraud likely happened outside of a traditional understanding of the statute of limitations. You understand the point that he's making, that it may have lapsed, but could we be creative legally enough? Are there going to be areas where we can catch her on this? And the answer to that might be a resounding yes. In fact, we've got some evidence to support that. In fact, that might actually be at the center of why they raided her home yesterday, to gather documents that do lend to the legal case against her, the criminal case against her, of course. But the other piece you heard him say that I find very interesting is, to what extent was she involved in fraud emanating out of Minnesota? Big Somali community, a lot of Somali pirates in Minnesota, people who've been stealing from the American taxpayer. The New York Times told us last November that's a cultural feature of Somalis. A lot of Somali immigrants come to the United States already trained in their culture to steal from the government, and therefore they bring that with them. And as the New York Times said again last fall, they described, they're like, well, look, Minnesota is just so generous. They're not really protecting American taxpayer dollars at all. So it's very easy to defraud the taxpayers in a state run by Democrats like Minnesota. So Somalis have been doing it at scale, the New York Times explained to us, which is also crazy. It's like, really? So the culture is steal from everybody, and so we want to import that culture? Does that make any sense at all? No, of course it doesn't. Of course it doesn't.
15: No.
28: No. And yet, that's what's happening. So you hear J.D. Vance lay out, okay, so we're going after her for two reasons. One, the immigration fraud. Two, we think she's kind of linked up with the fraudsters. She's linked up big time with the fraudsters. Now, I realized yesterday, but I was thinking about this yesterday as we come into today's show as well, that while you and I kind of know reflexively, we've known for a while, that like, hey, all the evidence points to she married her brother. Remember that? Ilhan Omar married her brother to help him commit immigration fraud. One thing I feel like is not as carefully laid out in the conservative media and everywhere else, and there are places you can find it, clearly, and I'll go through them in a moment. It's just all of the facts that lead you to that conclusion. How do we know that Ilhan Omar allegedly married her brother? How do we arrive at that conclusion? And also, what other crimes may she be personally committing here? Well, lucky for you, I've got all of the known evidence on this subject, or as much as I could gather, and I'm going to share it with you today. We're going to talk about Ilhan Omar, all of the criminal peril she is in right now, and why the feds did go into her house yesterday. Not Roger Stone style. They very politely went in and gathered the evidence. More ahead on The Vince Show.
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28: Yeah, so Ilhan Omar gets raided yesterday. And the media, oh my God, the media, but like before we get into all the evidence against her, they're immediately going crazy about this. Like I saw Fusion Ken Delanian, that dude, over on Ms. Now. He was complaining about this. He said, everybody fudges the facts. He goes, I'm sure they can find somewhere where she... Now listen, think about this. What he's really saying is she's lied in all sorts of government paperwork, but you're allowed to do a little bit of lying. This is the editorial standard over at Ms. Now. 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
7: I think the larger issue is we all know that if you scrutinize every refugee case, everybody who came here as a refugee and then became naturalized, and you went through that with a fine-tooth comb, you would find a lot of cases perhaps where people fudged facts, where things weren't all as they were represented. The question here is the federal government has a limited amount of resources. Where are they directing those investigative resources? Are they doing it in a fair way or a vindictive way? That's, I think, what's really at the heart of this case. Is this on the level, or are they doing this because it's an outspoken critic of the president who's been targeted by right-wing conspiracy theories for more than a decade?
28: Notice what he's doing. He's not asking the fundamental question, which is, did she or did she not break the law? That's of no interest to Ken Delanian. Ken Delanian's core interest is, well, couldn't they be going after more meaningful crimes than this one? He's like, Fusion Ken's perspective already is, yeah, she probably broke the law, but who hasn't? Who hasn't broken the law? Who doesn't fudge the facts on any given day? We all fudge facts, don't we? No. No, we don't, Ken. No, but no. I think Ken's kind of telling on himself there. It's like he's admitting that he's, on a routine basis, quote, fudging the facts as he goes about his job of, what is it, informing the public? That's what he's supposed to be doing? Amazing. So the defensiveness started immediately yesterday. And also, it was very difficult for left-wing audiences because they had no idea that Ilhan Omar was in criminal peril. They had no idea whatsoever. Now, why is she in criminal peril? Well, let's begin with some of the most obvious things. One, she married her brother, at least according to government documents out of the state of Minnesota. That's the case. She married her brother. Now, if you go back in time, I want to give some sincere credit here to Powerline Blog, which has been on this story for so many years. In fact, if you are aware of any of the details, it's very likely that they emanated out of the excellent reporting from Powerline Blog. They were on this a long time ago. The Washington Free Beacon had a wonderful summary written by a fellow called Scott Johnson in December of last year that looked at all of this. And Scott, who again wrote for Powerline Blog alongside some other great reporters, he writes that this is all about Omar's marriage to her brother, Ahmed Nur Saeed Elmi. Ahmed Nur Saeed Elmi is the guy. Elmi. Let's go with Elmi. So you remember Elmi, like Elmo. He's the character here that she married. It's her brother. Omar's family brought Elmi over from London around 2002 to try to extract him from his gay lifestyle. He was gay, Jim, so they wanted to get him out of the London, which apparently he was doing too much gay stuff over there. So they figured, let's bring him here to America.
9: He's gay.
28: Mm-hmm, that's exactly right. And they bring him over. It's like, by the way, how is this going to get him out of his gay lifestyle? And now you're going to marry your sister. I don't think that's exactly a sweetener. And so here's what Scott Johnson writes. He goes, I started writing about Omar for Powerline, the website to which I'm an original contributor, in August of 2016. That's when Omar defeated 22 term incumbent
0: and feminist heroine Phyllis Kahn in the Democrat farmer labor primary for a seat in the Minnesota state legislature. Scott says a reader had directed him to a post on a Somali message board. The board was called Somali Spot, which has since been removed from the internet. That post asserted that Omar had married her husband, Hersi, is the guy's name, Ahmed Hersi, the father of her children, in 2002. But then she married her brother, Ahmed Nur Said Elmi, in 2009. Her campaign website advertised that Hersi is her husband, but made no mention of Elmi, despite the fact that she had married him in 2009. Scott checked out the Somali Spot story online through the Minnesota official marriage

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5: I'm Jim Arthur in the KVOR 24/7 News Center. KKTV 11 News has acquired a report by the Colorado Division of Fire Prevention and Control on the Aspen Acres fire and its origins. The report says the fire began early on the morning of June 29th after an aspen tree fell on a power line just west of Highway 165, close to mile marker 17 in Custer County. There were high winds that morning. The report includes a picture of that tree showing burn marks where it was resting on those power lines just a couple of feet off the ground. There were also witness reports of the fire's origins. KKTV 11 News got the report from an attorney who's representing victims of the fire suing San Isabel Electric, the owners of the power lines. District 11 officials said Monday Coronado High School will forfeit their football game this week against Lutheran. The teams were set to play Thursday. D11 officials said they've been talking about it for several weeks and Coronado will not play in that game. Lutheran fans and students have been accused of making racial remarks during games against Sand Creek High School and Rampart earlier this year. Last week, because of those allegations, Air Academy decided to forfeit their game with Lutheran. And a judge has set a court date for Denver Bronco linebacker Jonathan Cooper, who's facing five charges, including a felony charge of second-degree assault against an ex-girlfriend. He was arrested twice by police this summer, and he's been on the commissioner's exempt list since then. He'll be back in court March 2nd of 2027. KVOR weather from the 11 Alert team at KKTV. Partly cloudy today, high near 70, much colder tomorrow. Rain likely, highs only in the mid to upper 40s. I'm Jim Arthur. 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
4: Yeah, we have a lot of news to get to today. A lot of news. Katie Zachariah doing her first day as press secretary at the White House. Actually, yesterday was her first day, but today was her first press briefing. We've got some of that. The media's already mad at her, which makes her a Trump press secretary. We'll get to that. Also, Kimberly Guilfoyle, the breaking news today out of Greece. She has resigned as the U.S. ambassador to Greece at the request of the president of the United States. I'll explore all of that with you as well. But right now we are dwelling on Ilhan Omar and the fact that she got raided yesterday by the feds in a 5-hour evidence gathering event at her home in D.C. And I was just going through the history of how she married her brother. And under what circumstances? Scott Johnson writing a piece for the Free Beacon in December of last year saying, yes, Ilhan Omar married her brother, and pointed to the fact that she had married her original husband, this guy Ahmed Hirsi, in 2002. And she married her brother, the gay guy that they brought from London and tried to get him out of his gay lifestyle by forcing him to marry his sister. I don't know. What Game of Thrones Somali nonsense is this? Anyway, so 2009, she marries Ahmed Elmi, according to Minnesota state records. So this isn't just like random conspiracy theorizing. It's the state of Minnesota's records. And so Scott reaches out to Omar's campaign in the midst of all of this reporting, and he gets a response back, not from anybody on the campaign, but from a defense attorney, a lawyer. Ilhan Omar gets a lawyer involved named Gene Brandel. And so what does Gene say? Gene says, you're a racist. She calls him a bigot for even going down this line of inquiry or pulling these records from the state of Minnesota. And then says, if you have any further questions, you can send them to me directly. So Scott did. Scott sent her a series of questions. And guess what kind of responses he got back? None. None. Ilhan Omar's lawyer just didn't send any other responses back. Just called him a racist and figured this would be over. Well, it's not over at all. A Minnesota Star Tribune reporter by the name of Patrick Coolican started digging into all of this, presumably because the Minnesota Star Tribune thought that this was some bizarro right-wing conspiracy theory that would be easily disproven, and then the Minnesota Star Tribune could dunk on the right. Look how stupid they are. They fall for anything. Ilhan Omar married her brother. That's ridiculous. Patrick Coolican began the reporting, and guess what he wasn't able to prove? That Ilhan Omar had never married her brother. He couldn't stick the landing. The Minnesota Star Tribune started this fact-finding mission, and they couldn't find evidence to disprove what Powerline Blog had begun reporting. And it sure looks like she had married her brother. In fact, this got to the point where Ilhan Omar's campaign began accusing the Minnesota Star Tribune of racism for digging into it. Then the New York Times tried the same thing. The New York Times would try and chase down this story too. And they too ran into the problem that they couldn't disprove it. That Ilhan Omar provided no evidence to disprove what Powerline Blog had begun reporting all these years ago. And so, in case you're wondering, is there evidence that Ilhan Omar married her brother? The answer to that is, yeah, there is actually a lot of smoke on this question. And it has taken great conservative and independent journalists digging into it in order to help us arrive at that conclusion. And so that story revolves around whether or not she married her brother to help him commit immigration fraud. But you may have noticed that the Vice President of the United States said that Ilhan Omar committed immigration fraud, and that there are claims about her specifically doing that. So that brings me to another thing, another piece of evidence here, and this is against her. And I would say this is some of the most provocative information on the subject that may have led to yesterday's raid. Has Ilhan Omar for years been lying about her age? And I don't mean like a woman might lie about her age because she wants you to think she's actually younger than she is or something like that. No, no, no. Did Ilhan Omar lie to federal authorities in order to convince the feds that she was a minor so that she could become a naturalized American citizen? That's the question. The New York Post explores this today. Quote, a raid on controversial Democrat Representative Ilhan Omar's Washington, D.C. home signifies law enforcement has already amassed compelling evidence of criminal activity and are nearing the end of a long investigation, a source told the New York Post. The most likely scenario, multiple people tell the Post, is that immigration cops are looking into a long-floated rumor that Omar is actually 1 year older than she has claimed to be. A tiny detail that may put her citizenship in jeopardy. Now, Omar claims that she received automatic U.S. citizenship in the year 2000 at the age of 17. Okay, this is an important detail because remember, 17, you're a minor, 18, you're an adult. Omar claims that in 2000, she was 17 years old and she was able to get U.S. citizenship because it was granted, it is granted to the minor age children of naturalized parents. In this case, that would be her father, Nur Saeed Mohammed Elmi. He came to the United States in 1995 from Somalia. Now, there's a separate concern about whether or not he lied in order to secure U.S. citizenship. That's separate and distinct. But on this core question about her, was she lying about her age? Was she actually 18 years old? Because if she was, she would have had to go through an adult U.S. citizenship naturalization process, not just be granted citizenship automatically. In 2019, a concerned citizen and Minnesota local by the name of A.J. Kern was the first to publicly call attention to Omar actually being 18 or 19 in the year 2000. That was, once again, notice the theme here, according to Minnesota state documents at the time. So, Jim, this is not some random conservative dude making something up. He's reflecting on actual government documents that say, wait a second, this chick was 18 in the year 2000, or 19 for that matter. Now, if Omar was actually older than 17 at the time, she would have been ineligible for citizenship via the parent route. 2 days after Kern released his viral video about Omar's alleged real age, Omar's official birth year on the Minnesota Legislative Reference Library's website was changed. It was changed from 1981 to 1982. You got that? So originally, the Minnesota Legislative Reference Library, this official location that was listing Ilhan Omar's birth year, it said 1981. Suddenly, when people noticed that she was supposed to have been born in 1981, boom, presto change-o, it was changed to 1982. It's not the first time we've seen these official government documents changed. Remember, Ilhan Omar also has routinely changed her net worth, ranging from tens of thousands to just under 30 million to back to tens of thousands. Have you seen this? With each passing year, it's like, what? What is your net worth? It's like fluctuating wildly. Even her birth year is fluctuating in official government documents. Kern noticed this. He pointed to the archived versions of the site, which revealed the change. Congressional records today report that Omar was born in October of 1982. And if that's the case, that would have made her 17 at the time of naturalization. But the original records said 81. So what's the deal here? One source confirmed to the New York Post that the naturalization fraud has a 10-year statute of limitations. But if Omar has continued to use a fake birthday on things like passport renewals or bank loan applications, then the statute of limitations resets. Cops, the sources say, could be looking for exactly that sort of documentation inside of Ilhan Omar's home. Okay, so this is where, remember that audio I played for you a moment ago? I played J.D. Vance, where J.D. Vance says back in March that she definitely committed immigration fraud. But he said there are going to be some legal tricks here to be able to get it to stick, that we have to hit her and we have to make it work. In order for that to happen, everything has to be technically right. Well, what would be technically right here? Let me just give you a scenario, okay? We'll just theorize for a moment. Let's say that federal investigators have secured documents that prove that she was actually born in 1981, as the state of Minnesota once alleged. She was born in 1981. That would make her 18 or 19 at the time of her naturalization. Thus, it was fraudulently obtained, okay? Let's say they have documents. Maybe those documents come from Somalia. Maybe the Trump administration, federal investigators have reached out to Somali government officials and they've obtained an actual record of her birth. A record, by the way, that she claims does not exist. She says that record was destroyed because Somalia is too much of a hellhole to keep government documents in place. It's just been destroyed, is her position. So therefore, I can't prove my birth. So, let me just add to this. You know what we're doing, Jim? We have to take Ilhan Omar at her word that she was born in 1982. Because there's no government document. Is it on her word? I was born, yeah, I was 17. I guess I was around 17 when I became a naturalized U.S. citizen. There's actually no paperwork based on her telling. And when has she ever lied to us? She says some people did something to her birth certificate. It went up in smoke. It's just not here anymore. Now, let's say for a moment the Trump administration got a hold of it. They have it. They had to go to a judge. They had to prove probable cause of a crime being committed. When they went to the judge, a left-wing judge in Washington, D.C. signed off on the warrant that led to yesterday's raid. You see where I'm going with this? In other words, the Trump administration, DOJ officials, Homeland Security investigators show up at Ilhan Omar's house yesterday looking for all paperwork that includes a declaration of her birth date. Anything she's ever filled out where she's put a birth date out down on it. And if that birth date is a lie, that is another act in furtherance of a conspiracy. Every time she lies, every latest incident of her lying about her birth date is a continuation of the statute of limitations. You tracking what I'm saying here? In other words, it may very well be that there is recourse to denaturalize this woman and get her the hell out of the country. That the statute of limitations is running because she's still lying about it to this very day. Listen again. Now with the benefit of all of that information. Listen again. Here's the Vice President of the United States saying, we know she committed immigration fraud. We've been kind of wargaming how to go at this legally.
5: The president and the White House have been out saying that she married her brother, that there is immigration fraud going on here. These are deportable denaturalization offenses. Can you give us an update on that?
6: Yeah, so we actually think that Ilhan Omar definitely committed immigration fraud against the United States of America. And I talked to Stephen Miller about this actually recently. We're trying to look at what the remedies are. That's the thing that we're trying to figure out, is what are the legal remedies now that we know that she's committed immigration fraud? How do you go after her? How do you investigate her? How do you actually do the thing? How do you build the case necessary to get some justice for the American people? There's a related issue.
4: And then he goes on about the fraud in Minnesota and the extent to which she's connected there. But you see what I'm saying? What I'm sharing with you today, what I'm navigating through, I'm just navigating through what's public. That's all I know about the subject. But I am fascinated by these details. Did she lie about the date of her birth? Does the government have evidence for that? And if so, did that form the basis for yesterday's raid on her home? And every document that they collected, could it be used to sustain that this crime is well within the statute of limitations? Jonathan Fahey, who previously worked for President Trump, told the New York Post that there is something real here. Quote, a federal judge saw something that said, we believe there's evidence of a crime that will be found in that house. And presumably it would be something that's not just a crime beyond the statute of limitations. There could be new crimes committed that stemmed from that previous fraud. Something very big is happening. And Ilhan Omar, she better lawyer up again. More ahead on The Vince Show.
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4: This also explains why Ilhan Omar doesn't want the Save America Act. She doesn't have a birth certificate. She couldn't register to vote. She says it got destroyed in Somalia, that awful country. Yeah, she seems to hate this country a lot more for some reason. So Ilhan Omar, the evidence against her is incredible, absolutely incredible. Now, J.D. Vance was just asked today about the raid on Ilhan Omar. He was a little bit more circumspect about the raid. He's like, look, we're mostly staying out of it. It's kind of up to the Justice Department to handle business, but they're going to do it fairly no matter what.
12: No, look, I did not have advance notice that her home was being raided. We try to run our Department of Justice in a fair and honest way. We try to let the law follow the facts rather than creating facts just to prosecute people we don't like.
4: Wow.
12: And because of that, I think the president and I largely try to stay out of Department of Justice investigations and other prosecutions. Now, I do know that there are some serious allegations against Ilhan Omar. We're going to look into those. And again, if there's a real case there, we're going to follow the facts. If there's not a real case there, then we won't.
4: What a novel idea. We'll just follow the facts. Now, remember, he did say in March that she definitely committed immigration fraud. It's just a matter of whether or not there's actual criminal statutes and statute of limitations that they can get her on. But in the meantime, he's like, we're just letting the facts dictate this. We're going to follow the law. You know, and if she's innocent, she's innocent. You know, we won't hassle her needlessly. We're not Democrats. Here's President Trump reacting yesterday.
23: Well, I understand they're looking at her very carefully. I've always found her to be totally crooked personally, but that has nothing to do with me. I think she's a terrible person, just a complainer. She comes from a country that is a non-country, and then she comes over here and she complains about our Constitution. Yeah. I think she's a terrible person, but that's really up to the DOJ. I have nothing to do.
4: Yeah, she's a terrible person. This is up to the DOJ. And remember, Ilhan Omar herself, when she was asked about this on this show called The Breakfast Club, she straight up said, investigate me all you want.
24: No, I mean, and I listen.
4: What?
24: So just,
4: what does that sound? Now listen.
24: No, I mean, and I listen. Suggest all you want. Please investigate all you want, right? Like, to me, I'm not I'm above the law.
4: All right. Well, all you're getting is what you asked for. Investigate me all you want. All right, fine. They just raided your house for 5 hours. Took a bunch of documents. It's funny, Jim. You see all the libs that live around her? It was funny. The camera panned away as the feds were carrying all the boxes out. And I saw a guy who looked dead in the eyes wearing a COVID mask walking down the street. I was like, of course. Of course that's Ilhan Omar's neighborhood. Bunch of drones. More ahead. Way more ahead. New White House press secretary takes the lectern. We'll talk about it on The Vince Show.
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9: President goes cross-country. I'm Lisa Brady, Fox News. Alaska, the latest stop in his month-long effort to rally turnout for Republicans ahead of the midterm elections, 3 weeks from today.
26: The level of enthusiasm for the Republican Party is way up.
9: And while President Trump heads to Alaska, Vice President J.D. Vance is in Texas. Those are two of the states considered too close to call in new Fox News power rankings, showing a tie for now in the Senate, but projecting Democrats will take control of the House.
27: The latest Fox News power rankings show Democrats could win up to 237 House seats. Fueled by a widening polling advantage, low presidential approval ratings, and voter frustration over rising costs. That the Republicans are also facing surprisingly competitive races in rural districts that President Trump won comfortably.
9: Fox's Jeff Manasso. President Trump's ambassador to Greece is stepping down, but denying allegations of wrongdoing.
28: Kimberly Guilfoyle says while her time as an ambassador is coming to an end, her commitment to President Trump and the America First movement will never end. She also says allegations of improper and unethical conduct are false, saying in a statement, "I intend to vigorously defend my name, my reputation, and my integrity." The White House announced Guilfoyle was asked to resign following reports she asked a donor to pay off a $100,000 credit card bill before her confirmation in exchange for access to administration officials. That payment was not made.
9: Fox's Jared Halpern at the White House. Pope Leo having surgery to remove a lung nodule, which will be tested to see if it's cancerous.
29: Leo himself on Sunday calmly announced his upcoming medical procedure at the end of the weekly blessing, saying that the lesion was small and well-defined and in its early stages. But it appears the surgery was unexpected.
9: Fox's Lauren Green. Events were canceled for the rest of the week. 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
11: An isolated shower, but mostly dry this morning. More sunshine this afternoon, but cooler temperatures in the lower 70s. Winds could still be a little bit breezy, and then a cold front arrives later on this afternoon, making us much cooler overnight. The KKTV 11 Alert Weather, I'm meteorologist Kevin Bloomberg.
3: They say we could have a snowy winter thanks to El Nino.
13: Ahead of potential severe weather associated with an El Nino season.
3: We're not afraid. Traffic updates, closures, delays, the latest forecast on 740 KVOR. Opinions expressed on this program are those of the host and do not necessarily reflect those of KVOR, Cumulus Media, or its advertisers.
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4: All right, 844-484-3872, 844-4 the USA. That's the way to join us today, from coast to coast, from sea to shining sea. Oh, yeah, James Talafrico is not in the loony bin, apparently. That's the big thing from this weekend. Another thing I missed yesterday, Jim. The update on James Talafrico, everybody's swearing that he is of sound mind. He's just pathetic. That's the actual explanation. Why was he gone for 2 weeks? Was he in a loony bin? No, he wasn't in a loony bin. He's just a wimp. He's a tool. He had the sniffles and he couldn't be on the campaign trail for 2 whole weeks. Okay, so that's a good case to make him a senator? What? I think maybe you want to stick with the loony bin explanation. That actually would make a lot more sense. At least that would make you seem less pathetic. Whatever. I'll get to that coming up. But first, we want to welcome to the White House Katie Zakaria. Katie Zakaria is now doing the job of White House press secretary. This is a tough job, and she's filling some big shoes. Caroline Leavitt was a wonderful White House press secretary, forceful for the president of the United States. And she's decided to step aside from that role to look after her young children. She's got a newborn and she's still out there. She's still doing things supporting the administration. But now you've got Katie Zakaria coming in. And Katie, Let me just be blunt about my assessment of Katie. First of all, she seems really lovely. She has she's very proud of her family, which she's most enthusiastic when she's talking about her family. You hear that today. She did a press conference, lasted about 20 minutes. And I will say up front that I found her to be kind of nervous out the gate. You get that, Jim? Like, she's like, she was reading the day's statements about, you know, how great the White House is and how the Trump administration's wonderful. But you can tell she's a little nervous as she started. Although, candidly, who wouldn't be to have that job? There's a lot of gravity to that job. All the eyes of the world are on you. There are wolves in front of you. And you're trying to support the greatest guy to ever do it as president of the United States. She's up there. She's got a lot of pressure. She sounds a little nervous, but that's fine. I think she'll find her sea legs pretty quickly. But here's a little bit of Katie today as Miss Zachariah, as she says hello to the press and the United States in this capacity as White House press secretary. Here's what she said.
2: I am so honored to work for President Trump and the American people as the new White House press secretary. I want to thank President Trump for his trust that he has placed in me. I have wanted to work for him for a very long time. I'm looking forward to working with each of you as well, especially as we are in the middle of the midterm blitz with energy and excitement never seen before in the history of midterms, thanks to President Trump. Just look no further than last night in Youngstown, Ohio, where President Trump delivered another blockbuster rally out on the trail. The arena was overflowing with enthusiasm as thousands came out to support President Trump, as well as special guest Jake Paul and football legend John Gruden. The president also announced the Department of War has officially selected Cleveland, Ohio, as the new home for the U.S. Navy's submarine component repair center. This massive 46,000 square foot facility will manufacture, repair, and maintain key parts for virtually all new and existing submarines.
4: All right, so she comes out, she lists off a lot of the victories, the successes, how the American people are benefiting from the Trump administration. Exactly what you would want the White House press secretary doing, exactly what the president wants her doing. And then she took a couple of questions from the press. She takes a question from Breitbart. Breitbart asked her about whether or not she would continue Caroline Leavitt's tradition of welcoming the new media into the room and making them a part of the conversation. She said absolutely she would do that. She also took a question from Fox News' Peter Ducey, who asked her one question about whether or not we are continuing to do Ukraine intelligence sharing or whether we've cut that off. She said she'd have to take the question. She'll get back to him on the status there. But she also answered a question from Peter about what her job is. And she said pretty bluntly that her job is to amplify President Trump's wins. Here she is in that exchange with Peter Ducey.
5: Starting as White House press secretary, 3 weeks before a midterm cycle, the President Trump himself says will be very tough for Republicans. Is your job just to speak about White House matters, or is it to make things less tough for Republicans in the midterms?
2: Well, but Peter, I get to do what I was doing on the outside already, which was hoping to amplify, multiply, and expand upon President Trump's incredible agenda for the American people. And what I hope to do in this position is to take that into an official capacity and only build on, only amplify, and only multiply to the extent possible all of the wins he's making for Americans. For Americans to understand how much has changed in this brief period of time, what he's been able to accomplish, my goal is to be able to communicate that in complete tandem with the president, as he is his own best spokesperson and will absolutely be leading the way as with that.
4: Now, that final point that the president is his own best spokesman, that is true. Even with Caroline Leavitt, as good as she is, the president is his own best spokesman. Also, he's unusually available. It's a weird situation where the second fiddle person for presenting the information from the administration is the White House press secretary. That's not typical. Most administrations is actually the primary person you hear from on any given day is the White House press secretary. Not so with Donald Trump. President Trump does press conferences every day. He has people stop by the Oval Office. He talks to them on the South Lawn. He talks to them as he lands at campaign events. The president is doing half-hour, 40-minute press conferences. He did one today after Katie did this press conference. So the core question of, is the White House transparent? Is it conveying information? Is it telling you what's on the president's mind? Yeah, because the president's doing it on an endless basis. So she said correctly, her job is to amplify the president's wins here. And then if you want to hear her get comfortable, Jim, I felt like she was the most comfortable when she was just talking about her family, talking about the people that are behind her, the president's support of her and other working mothers inside the White House. Listen to Katie. This is where I think she becomes the most comfortable today on, again, what was undoubtedly a nerve-wracking first day to be a White House press secretary fielding a press conference like this on behalf of President Trump.
2: Caroline has been an incredible support. She gave me great and wonderful feedback on how to balance. I think this job is not one you necessarily balance, and I would love to share that in my career, I stayed home with my kids from 2014 to 2020 in the process of having them. And then when I started working again, I was able to integrate them into my life. There are many photos of which are not public of the kids and I at Fox Bureau, where they are sitting with me in the pod before a hit. So I intend to the extent possible, include my family, include my kids in my work. Though my work will be demanding, they will always be a priority. And I President Trump is the most family-friendly president we've ever had. He has hired more women with families, and the fact that he knew I had four kids and he knew that this job would be demanding and still placed his trust in me shows that I know I'm capable of being able to step up to that. So,
4: yeah, I heard Kayleigh McEnany on Fox immediately after this press conference today talking about what we just witnessed. And Kayleigh, I think she said, Jim, that she had something like 2 weeks or so in the job before she ever did the first press conference. She was marinating in all of this information prior to doing a press conference and then steps out there and does it. Katie had 24 hours. Katie started the job yesterday, and she made a commitment to do a press conference immediately, which is what she did today. She only took a handful of questions because she said the president was about to step out, as he did, onto the South Lawn and field his own press conference. The press was like angry at her today. Like, what? It's only 20 minutes? You only took three reporters? And it's true. She took three. She took Breitbart. She took Fox. She took Daily Mail. I'll get to that Daily Mail question in a moment because it involves Kimberly Guilfoyle's resignation today, which is the breaking news. We'll get to that. So she did. It wasn't like Katie was just given, you know, like platitudes or something. She actually brought breaking news to the room when she announced that Kimberly Guilfoyle's resignation was en route. She said at the press conference today. But I just need to remind you of something. I said at the outset she sounded a little nervous today. I think she's going to find her sea legs. She'll mix it up with these guys. She'll do the adversarial exchanges. She'll be fighting it out with some of the lunatics in that room. And I think she'll grow confident with the passage of time here as she conveys what has been a wonderful series of successes by the president of the United States. But just to give you some context here, a frame of reference, do you remember how insane that press briefing room was? Do you remember how low IQ it was at one point? You want to talk about an opening press conference by a moron? Do you remember this?
6: I am obviously acutely aware that my presence at this podium represents a few firsts. I am a black, gay, immigrant woman, the first of all three of those to hold this position. I would not be here today if it were not for generations of barrier-breaking people before me. I stand on their shoulders. If it were not for generations of barrier-breaking people before me, I would not be here. But I benefit from their sacrifices. I have learned from their excellence, and I am forever grateful to them. Representation does matter. You hear us say this often in this administration, and no one understands this better than President Biden.
4: By the way, now she's a black, gay, unemployed immigrant woman because nobody hired her after that. All of that barrier breaking she was doing, she was celebrated by the left. She achieved all these things, and nobody wants her. Have you noticed?
7: All we missed was a land acknowledgement.
4: Yeah, she didn't do a land acknowledgement. Maybe she did. Maybe it wasn't in the clip. But it's like, whatever happened to that lady? Whatever happened to Corinne? Karine Jean-Pierre, whatever happened to her? She just disappeared off the face of the earth. Ms. Now didn't hire her. CNN didn't hire her. Nobody wants her to go on their network and explain what's going on. That's a sign. You want to talk about a crappy White House press secretary? Hello? Come on. Oh, my goodness. Actually, today, Katie did a fine job. And in fact, she did break some news as it relates to the now former U.S. ambassador to Greece. We've got the details on that and a whole lot more coming up on The Vince Show.
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4: All right, more in a moment. On the news that Katie Zachariah broke in her first White House press briefing. Before we get there, though, I want to thank one of the fine sponsors of our show today, one of our great partners. It's Preborn. We love Preborn. And I've got some very good news for you. They're saving a lot of lives this year, just like they always do. Over 50,000 unborn babies have been saved this year alone. More than 5,100 new commitments to Christ through the ministry of Preborn. Amazing. Now, how is this all happening? Well, Dan Steiner, the president of Preborn, has explained this to us, and it's just remarkable. He says that what they're doing is they're inviting mothers who are considering abortion into the Preborn Network clinics. 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
4: All right, so that brings us to the Kimberly Guilfoyle news. Kimberly Guilfoyle, up until today, she has resigned today from this role, has been the U.S. ambassador to Greece. Now, there has been a flurry of coverage about her in the last week, suggesting that she was selling access and that she had some big credit card debt that she had asked for a Republican donor to pay off. Now, it would be really helpful if the media was more transparent about this, but you know, all of the allegations are from before her time as the U.S. ambassador to Greece. That detail has kind of escaped most of the news coverage, or if it exists, it's glossed over, because the media is trying to prejudice your understanding of a story that, oh, she was selling access while she was the ambassador, or that she was trying to get somebody to pay off her credit card debts while she was the ambassador. There isn't actually an allegation to that effect. That may be true, but there is no allegation to that effect. And keeping your eye on the timeline, I think, matters quite a bit. She was not a U.S. government official at the time that the allegations are being made. This all emanates from some reporting by the Wall Street Journal and the New York Times. Headline, donor says Kimberly Guilfoyle sought money from him to cover debt. Kimberly Guilfoyle, the former fiance of Donald Trump Jr., secretly begged, the New York Times writes, a Republican donor to pay her credit card debt while she was waiting to be confirmed as ambassador to Greece, according to an interview with the donor. The donor, Eric Dieters, said that Ms. Guilfoyle had asked him to wire $100,000 to pay off her American Express card just before her Senate confirmation hearing in early July of 2025, promising to serve as his ride or die in Trump world. She wrote, quote, honey, please, this is according to the text message published by the Times. Honey, please, I need you to get this done for me today. She wrote in a text message, communications between Mr. Dieters and Ms. Guilfoyle were reported earlier by the Wall Street Journal. Mr. Dieters provided what appeared to be screenshots of their correspondence to the New York Times. So if you go through the reporting, essentially what they claim is that this guy had been paying her previously in a private capacity tens of thousands of dollars to try and help him gain access to various people that she knew. To be really clear about this, this is the habit in all of Washington, D.C. People sell their access to powerful people. They just say, hey, I know that guy. I can get you in touch with him. I can make your case directly to him or her. And then they take money. This is what lobbyists do. These people are constantly selling access all around D.C. Is it seedy? Yes. Is that going on? Yes. But it's going on at scale in Washington, D.C. So prior to her being a government official, she was taking money in exchange for that, apparently. That's the allegation. Now, additionally, she asked him ahead of the hearing, hey, would you pay off my credit card debt? I've got $100,000 in credit card debt. Would you pay it off for me? And he, according to the New York Times, says, no, nope, not going to do it. My wife would be really angry if I did. Not going to do it. That brings us to today's story. The White House has asked her to resign. President Trump, Secretary Rubio, not happy about this, reportedly. And they've asked her to resign. She has. I've got some of that back and forth in just a moment. You'll hear from the president. You'll hear from the new White House press secretary, all ahead.

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4: I'm Jim Arthur, the KVOR 24/7 News Center. KKTV 11 News has acquired a report by the Colorado Division of Fire Prevention and Control on the Aspen Acres fire and its origins. The report says the fire began early on the morning of June 29th after an aspen tree fell on a power line just west of Highway 165, close to mile marker 17 in Custer County. There were high winds that morning. The report includes a picture of that tree showing burn marks where it was resting on those power lines just a couple of feet off the ground. There were also witness reports of the fire's origins. KKTV 11 News got the report from an attorney who's representing victims of the fire suing San Isabel Electric, the owners of the power lines. District 11 officials said Monday Coronado High School will forfeit their football game this week against Lutheran. The teams were set to play Thursday. D11 officials said they've been talking about it for several weeks and Coronado will not play in that game. Lutheran fans and students have been accused of making racial remarks during games against Sand Creek High School and Rampart earlier this year. Last week, because of those allegations, Air Academy decided to forfeit their game with Lutheran. And a judge has set a court date for Denver Bronco linebacker Jonathan Cooper, who's facing five charges, including a felony charge of second-degree assault against an ex-girlfriend. He was arrested twice by police this summer, and he's been on the commissioner's exempt list since then. He'll be back in court March 2nd of 2027. KVOR weather from the 11 Alert team at KKTV. Partly cloudy today, high near 70, much colder tomorrow. Rain likely, highs only in the mid to upper 40s. I'm Jim Arthur. 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
7: Another satisfied customer, Jim. I just got an email from somebody. Starts with, have you no shame? Those are my favorite. Thank you, Adele. Appreciate your note today. So we've got some breaking news today that the U.S. ambassador to Greece has resigned, Kimberly Guilfoyle. You'll know her from her days on Fox. She's now, as up until today, she was the U.S. ambassador to Greece. And there are accusations that she has been selling access that the media say happened before she was the ambassador. Okay, that's the timeline. Apparently, President Trump and Secretary Rubio have been not pleased about the news that's coming out. And the president has said as much. In fact, the president of the United States was reacting yesterday to this before any of this other news that we got, and said, we're not happy. We're looking at whether or not I'm going to fire her. Here's the president yesterday on the subject.
8: Kimberly Guilfoyle, and are you considering firing her?
9: Well, we're looking at it. Yeah, we're not happy.
10: You said Russia and Ukraine agreed to a ceasefire, but both sides say they have not agreed to that.
9: Well, they agreed. You know why? Because I said you agreed. That's why. They agreed because I said they agreed. And that thing has to get settled. That war is a disaster. Did you see the numbers that just came out this month? 32,000, mostly soldiers, were killed.
7: All right, so a lot on Russia and Ukraine in that audio, but you hear it right at the top. He says that we're looking at firing Kimberly Guilfoyle. Not a good sign if the president of the United States says that yesterday. And then Katie Zachariah today asked, is she going to resign? Said outright, actually, here's the news for you, breaking from the new White House press.
11: The president said yesterday to reporters that he is considering firing her. Do you know a timeline for that? And also, potentially, who could be on the short list to replace her if he does?
12: We have asked Ambassador Guilfoyle to resign. She has been a wonderful asset to the team, and we wish her well.
11: Okay.
7: Yeah, that was the whole exchange. There were no follow-ups or anything. There was nothing, no additional information asked for or provided on that subject at the time. But that was a jaw dropper, literally a jaw dropper. There were some people in the room you saw on camera, their jaws dropped as they were like, what? I'm sorry, I did not anticipate this news breaking inside of this White House press briefing. They became so accustomed in the past, especially during the Biden administration, to nothing of value being produced in a White House press briefing. Katie Zachariah is like, yeah, we're firing her. We've asked for her resignation. That's a nice way to say it. Which they secured, by the way. The resignation of Kimberly Guilfoyle has come through. She announced this at 11:17 a.m. this morning, shortly after we heard from Katie Zachariah in the press briefing, that she is stepping aside. She wrote that serving as the United States ambassador to Greece has been the honor of a lifetime. I will forever be grateful to President Donald J. Trump and Secretary of State Marco Rubio for entrusting me with the extraordinary privilege of representing the greatest country in the history of the world. She goes on to talk about all of the ways she's helped strengthen the relationship between the United States and Greece. She said these accomplishments are a testament to President Trump's bold leadership, Secretary Rubio's commitment to American diplomacy, and the extraordinary men and women who serve our country every day. So a diplomatic and kind message to her former bosses now as she heads for the exits. She said, quote, I also want to address the recent allegations against me. These allegations are false, and I intend to vigorously defend my name, my reputation, and my integrity. I've dedicated my professional life to fighting for justice, standing up for what is right, and defending the values that make America exceptional. I will not allow false accusations to define my decades of public service. My gratitude and respect for President Trump and Secretary Rubio remain unwavering. I'm proud of what we accomplished together. And I will always be a loyal supporter of President Trump and his mission to make America great again. So the message from Kimberly Guilfoyle as she leaves, as she tenders her resignation today, is she's very grateful for her time with President Trump and Secretary Rubio, and she denies any allegations against her, which she says she'll continue to vigorously defend. So that's it. That's the sum total of what we know at this hour on the story. But we did hear, of course, that breaking news from the White House today. And the president, I think the president did respond to this as well. He said, here he is, shortly after the White House press briefing. Here's what he had to say about Kimberly Guilfoyle today.
0: First, let's watch.
9: No, she wasn't a member of my family. She, I guess, dated my son a long time ago, but she wasn't. No, she went to Greece. She was doing a good job, but we didn't like what we were reading. So
7: we didn't like what we were reading. We asked her to leave. She was doing a good job in Greece. He says she dated my son for a while, but not a member of the Trump family. I didn't hear the question. I think maybe somebody had framed it that way. But he's saying, no, she wasn't a member of the family, but she served us well in Greece.
1: Mr. President, did you speak with Kimberly Guilfoyle personally, and what did she say to you?
9: I didn't speak to her, no, but she will not be there. I didn't like what I read.
7: Asked her to go. Now, does that mean that he's a president who is willing to stomach anything, that he allows corruption to happen all over the place, is just like, no matter what happens, he's going to ignore it? Is that what that means? I don't think so. I think what we just witnessed over the course of, you know, about, what was it, just a few days, you get these allegations out there, and there must be something to it in the minds of President Trump and Secretary Rubio. He asks her to tender her resignation. She accepts. Says thank you for the time in office. What's the scandal here? Exactly. For the president. What's the scandal here? The guy asked for a resignation, got it, and on we go. Kind of remarkable stuff. Kind of remarkable. Meanwhile, the campaign continues. The president, you know, one of the reasons you keep seeing him standing in front of the helicopter is because he's got all these campaign stops. You had Katie Zachariah announced today a series of new campaign stops the president's going to be making. Meanwhile, you had J.D. Vance is on the road today as well, also campaigning. Here he is as somebody in the crowd calls out to him that I love you. He says, I love you to J.D. Vance. And J.D. Vance responds, I love you too, but not the way James Tallarico might say that.
2: Now, before we get started, I love you too, sir. In a totally platonic way, to be clear. I'm the vice president, not James Tallarico. But I gotta...
7: I think the best J.D. Vance is just relax, J.D. Vance. J.D., like, when Vice President Vance is just, like, in his element, he's in the zone, just mixing it up, he's at his absolute best. It's hilarious. I love you too, sir, but not the way James Tallarico would. Which is a perfect segue into the James Tallarico files, the latest out on that story. So, Jim, when I left you Friday, when we left, last we talked, on Friday, the summary was that there was rampant speculation that the reason that Tallarico had been off the campaign trail was because he checked himself into a mental health facility because of the stresses of life were getting too much. They were getting to him. He was overwhelmed. He couldn't handle the pressure of the campaign trail. Maintaining all of the lies had become exhausting. You know, he really wanted to get back to telling people that there were six genders, and it was just too much for him. So the claim was that he had checked into some sort of mental health facility in Ohio. And that claim was further supported by a number of conservative journalists who say they got the Ohio mental health facility on the phone, and somebody on the phone had confirmed he had been there and had just checked out. And so the internet went absolutely wild this weekend with this speculation that James Tallarico had in fact been inside of an Ohio mental health facility. Now, we have since learned in a number of ways that that claim may not be true, that at least the Ohio mental health facility is straight up saying the guy was never here. Tallarico was never a patient here. Tallarico himself has come out and said, I've never even been to Ohio. And then James Tallarico did an interview where he insists, I had the flu, and all of the internet speculation about me being in a mental hospital had no merit whatsoever. Here is Tallarico. Now, again, this guy has lied for a living, so always difficult to tell at any given moment when he's telling the truth. But here's Talafrico talking to the media, finally emerging from hiding for the first time in weeks.
0: You were off the campaign for more than a week, roughly 9 days, I believe.
3: Yeah.
0: Your campaign said you had the flu. What happened?
3: Yeah, I got the flu, and I'm feeling much better, and I'm glad I had a chance to recover. You know, if you don't take the opportunity to get well, sometimes you can get even sicker, and so I'm glad we made the decision to just take the week, get better, and now I'm glad to be back on the trail.
0: You've talked about how you're a diabetic, and that has, when diabetics get the flu, it can get really bad. How bad was it for somebody who wants to know? Is this just like in bed rest, or did you ever have to go to a doctor or a hospital?
3: I just went to my primary care physician, but it wasn't anything worse than a nasty case of the flu.
7: By the way, that I just went to my primary care physician thing, that is a modification of the story that he told before, because when he was talking to some other interest group whose event he skipped and instead did it via Zoom, he told them that he had gone to urgent care.
13: I was starting to feel kind of under the weather a few days ago, and last night it got so bad that I went to the urgent care here in Dallas, and I was diagnosed with the flu.
7: So even his flu story has inconsistencies, but there he is. Now he's back out in public, and he's talking about his flu and how tough it was for him to have his blow his nose a couple days.
3: And so I was in bed and, you know, drinking lots of liquids. Unfortunately, the campaign made me work from home, so I didn't even get full days off. But, you know, didn't want to be out on the trail and didn't want to get anyone else sick. It's important, I think, for leaders to be responsible in these moments. And I'm glad to be back, feeling much better.
0: I want to get your response because the internet
3: the internet's doing its thing.
0: The internet was invested in your outcome.
3: Yes,
0: right?
3: Yes, okay. Yes. I'm sure it's because they care so much about me. So.
7: No, you know why? You know why everyone was so invested in this particular story? Because nobody trusts Democrats to tell the truth. That's why. You know why this became a huge story? Because people think that Democrats lie on a routine basis about their health. In fact, we witnessed it for 4 years with Biden. A never-ending avalanche of lies about his mental fitness and capability to do the job. So when a Democrat disappears for nearly 2 weeks off of the campaign trail and starts conducting a basement campaign, pardon the American public for being skeptical of the official story because you lie all the time. The internet does that. No. Democrats lie with such frequency that the American public began to assume that you're not telling us the full story. That's a good instinct, by the way, because they rarely are.
0: Well, so conservative folks on Twitter and some of Paxton's ally were pushing the idea that you had a stress-induced episode and were getting treatment for it. What are your thoughts? Did that happen?
3: That's not true. I just had the flu, and I feel much better. But it's a good reminder that you can't believe everything you read on the internet.
0: President Trump said that you and Attorney General Ken Paxton should debate. He says that Paxton is ready, willing, and able to debate. What are your thoughts on that?
3: I agree with President Trump. I think Ken Paxton should debate. The president's saying he should debate. Fox News has said he should debate. The people of Texas have said he should debate. And I think it's mysterious that Ken Paxton hasn't responded to a request for a debate in 85 days. I hear that people are getting really concerned about the attorney general. And, you know, I've heard rumors that he has a rare medical condition that causes clinical levels of cowardice.
7: All right. So that was 2 weeks of thinking that up. That was his this is his big delivery. That's the work his campaign put him through. Remember when he was like, the campaign was making me work. What were you working on? That line? You spent 14 days working on that? It's so stupid. But you get the impression he's lying. And in fact, the left, which also doubts him, by the way, Democrats think he's lying. NBC, in the midst of all of this, NBC was like, what the hell's going on? NBC had a full-blown news report on the subject saying that Democrats are beginning to get really worried about this disappearance. It didn't make any sense to them. And then you get, there was another Democrat by the name of Dan Turrentine. Have you seen this guy before? He does a show alongside Sean Spicer. And Dan was saying on their podcast, he goes, I am doubtful even of this latest explanation. Listen to this.
14: It has made me nervous still today that they have not put stuff, like I would put my primary care physician before camera.
15: Correct.
14: And be like, yeah, he had 103 degree fever.
15: Right.
14: Dehydration. And we were afraid he could pass out. Whatever. I would put the urgent care like receipt Like,
7: correct.
14: You probably paid for something out of pocket on your debit card, your credit card. Like, I would flood the zone to say
7: you have Democrats asking for evidence. Democrats are like, I'm going to need some evidence to see this.
14: Clowns, here is 8 million pieces, and that's, and the fact that they haven't today still makes me a little nervous because
7: he's like, I don't know if I buy this. This guy lies with such frequency, we have no idea if he's telling the truth. The New York Times has jumped in, Jim. They swear they have receipts. They want you to know. Oh, we checked the tape. They said they checked the literal tape. They won't show us the images, but they've got them. More in a moment, ahead on The Vince Show.
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7: So just think about what this means for Talafrico. It's one of two things. One, the original allegation that he's trying to now put down is that he was in a mental health facility, that the pressures of life and campaigning were too much to bear, and he had to disappear from the campaign trail for weeks. That was the claim. He's saying flatly, that's just not true. There's no evidence for that. The New York Times has a piece up today saying that they've got surveillance footage from his house that shows he was physically present at his home in Texas during all of the days in question. So therefore, he was not in Ohio at a mental health facility, okay? But you have to take the New York Times' word for it because they're not showing you images. They're just saying, well, we've seen him. We've seen him. Now, why is the New York Times in a position where they're so eager to tell you that? Have you noticed that? Like, there's something that reeks of desperation about the New York Times being like, we swear he was at his house. Okay. But then simultaneously, if that's all true, if he was just at his house, he had the flu, he decided to take 2 weeks off of the campaign trail. Isn't the real story at that point, he's a loser? Isn't that the real story? Like, suddenly, the story that he's putting forward is, I'm a sissy. I'm bailing from the campaign trail. I can't do it. Michael Jordan destroyed an NBA basketball court in the worst moments of the flu. You can't even get out and tell people to vote for you? You can't record a single video? The whole thing is so stupid. In other words, the real story is far more pathetic. The real story, in James Talafrico's telling, is I'm too weak to campaign. Okay, well then, you're too weak to even be in the job. That's the summary here. He should not be in the United States Senate for a million reasons. And this is just the latest. More ahead on The Vince Show.
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13: Cornell University is making changes. I'm Lisa Brady, Fox News. Under scrutiny over the handling of rape allegations, Cornell just announcing that frat parties and other social events at fraternity houses are suspended for the rest of this school year. They're also giving New York State Police a role in investigating sex crimes on campus. In a letter to the campus community, the Cornell president says these measures will provide time to determine whether and how fraternity life can safely continue at Cornell. Police releasing more information about a man who fell to his death from a roller coaster in Georgia yesterday.
27: Cobb County Police say 42-year-old Hassan Jihad Abin Karim of Atlanta was ejected from the Goliath roller coaster Monday and struck other patrons before falling beneath the attraction at Six Flags Over Georgia to his death. Witnesses like Brittany Landry, horrified.
28: I broke down because we're just on there.
27: Six Flags, Shuddering Goliath, and similar rides at other parks nationwide, with multiple investigations underway looking for the cause.
13: Fox's Jeff Manasso. The president and vice president back on the campaign trail. President Trump heading to Alaska, while Vice President Vance is in Texas, aiming to boost State Attorney General Ken Paxton, who's running for Senate.
29: This is a man who knows how to do two things for the state of Texas. Number one, he fights for you every single day. And number two, he delivers. He's not just a talker. He's a guy who gets things done.
13: Poll showing a tight race between Paxton and Democrat James Tallarico. 3 weeks to Election Day, new video surfacing from an old New Year's party in Dubai, reportedly showing Paxton with two men who had fled healthcare fraud charges in the U.S. A senior advisor to Paxton telling the Wall Street Journal he's been politically persecuted for years. The Vatican just confirming the Pope's surgery to remove a lung nodule was successful. That nodule will be tested to determine whether it's cancerous. 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
20: An isolated shower, but mostly dry this morning. More sunshine this afternoon, but cooler temperatures in the lower 70s. Winds could still be a little bit breezy, and then a cold front arrives later on this afternoon, making us much cooler overnight. The KKTV 11 Alert Weather, I'm meteorologist Kevin Bloomberg.
17: They say we could have a snowy winter thanks to El Nino.
21: Ahead of potential severe weather associated with an El Nino season.
17: We're not afraid. Traffic updates, closures, delays, the latest forecast on 740 KVOR.
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7: All right, 844-484-3872, 844-4-THE-USA. That's the way to join us today. From coast to coast, from sea to shining sea, get in here on the program. You know, we've been talking quite a bit about Ilhan Omar and the big federal raid on her house yesterday. And I told you in the first hour, this doesn't happen at all unless the federal government crossed a very high bar in the eyes of, no doubt, a left-wing D.C. judge who said, boy, there's way more evidence for probable cause than in most cases here. And this is the Trump administration going after Ilhan Omar? Yeah, the evidence is huge. Go ahead. You got the warrant. I'm signing off on this thing. U.S. Attorney Jeanine Pirro represents Washington, D.C., and she just appeared on Fox today, and she was asked about this. And she made, I think, a phenomenal point, which is Ilhan Omar, whether anybody wants to admit this or not, Ilhan Omar, if it's a left-wing judge in D.C. looking at this, the bar has to be extraordinarily high. She's not going to be like a normal probable cause threshold. It's going to be extraordinarily high to justify signing off on a raid like this. I know that the left loves to claim nobody's above the law. Come on. Well, if that's the case, then you shouldn't be bothered at all by the law being enforced in this way. But Ilhan Omar is going to be a very high bar to go after her, and the Trump administration cleared it. Listen to U.S. Attorney Pirro talk about this.
24: The big news from yesterday here in D.C., and that was the targeted raid by HSI of Congresswoman Ilhan Omar's place. What do you know about that? Could it lead to an indictment, possible charges?
1: Well, look, what you have is Homeland Security. They do everything from narcotics to immigration. They got a warrant signed by a federal judge. So you've got the executive branch through HSI going to a federal judge who is cognizant of the Fourth Amendment rights of any target, who said you have the right to search this person's house. Based upon that execution of that warrant, we will see what comes of it. But I think the administration...
24: But you had to have probable cause.
1: There was no question that that judge would not have signed that warrant unless there was probable cause. And probably more than that, given the individual who's involved. And given the fact that we're in the nation's capital with judges in the nation's capital. But more than that, it is upon the execution of the warrant that we will see. Are we dealing with civil immigration issues? Because they've made it clear this is about immigration from the warrant itself. Are we dealing with criminal immigration issues? You know, there are several investigations going on, and I don't think there's any question. But if there's a crime that was committed, it will be prosecuted.
24: So what?
7: How fun! How exciting! Isn't this wonderful? This is that stuff that we voted for occurring. I love that. That's great. So, Jeanine Pirro, excellent point. Excellent. And it wouldn't be a simple probable cause threshold. It would be a high bar probable cause threshold. Now, should the judge be doing that? No. But... But U.S. Attorney Pirro says it's just common sense. I mean, you have a left-wing Democrat congresswoman who is going to have the protections of her job and profile, and even those weren't enough to prevent the judge from signing off on the warrant for this raid yesterday. Now, that raid was polite. They, you know, everybody showed up, and they were all very nice and went in and got the boxes, all the evidence. Now, contrast that with the way Trump officials have been treated. Donald Trump himself. Before I get to the president himself, just remember what happened in the case of Roger Stone. Remember the Roger Stone saga? Poor Roger Stone. Roger Stone just happened to be at home, and it was a pre-dawn raid at his Florida house. They had FBI SWAT teams showed up, guns drawn, pointing them at him and his elderly wife. And the two of them are confused because they were awoken from their slumber in the early morning hours before the sun had even risen. He had a SWAT team boat. You remember this detail? There was a SWAT team boat in the canal behind his house, just in case he tried to escape out of the back. That's how they were treating Roger Stone. And in the midst of all of this, there was a CNN film crew who was alerted to it in advance by the forces of evil to let them know, hey, capture this so we can try and embarrass Trump world. Listen to this. Remember this?
2: You were there before sunrise. This came as a surprise to you. It clearly came as a surprise to Roger Stone. Tell us what happened.
3: Yeah, Allison, it was just after 6 a.m. when about a half dozen police vehicles, black cars with silent sirens, came down this Fort Lauderdale Street. Nice neighborhood. Cars came down silently, and then about
7: What are silent sirens, by the way? I've always wondered. Whenever I hear this clip, I'm like, what is he talking about? They had their silent sirens on. Oh, could you hear them? They didn't have their sirens on, is what he's trying to say.
3: A dozen officers, FBI agents, and tactical vests with heavy weapons fanned out across the front lawn of Roger Stone. Moments later, they were tapping at his door, rapping loudly. FBI opened the door. We saw a light go on the second floor. Presumably Roger Stone being awoken by those loud knocks on his door. Moments later, you're hearing it now, FBI warrant. Roger Stone appeared then in the doorway shortly afterwards. He was not wearing his usual attire. He's a nice dresser normally. He was in his PJs. And the FBI agent then confirmed it was him. The communication that we were able to overhear from the front lawn was minimal. But Roger Stone did say, yeah, I'm Roger Stone. And then now we know he was taken into custody and charged.
7: Now we know. We just happened to be there. We just happened to be with a full camera crew. I love the CNN knew all about it. Roger Stone was dead asleep. He had no idea until the FBI was banging on his door, guns drawn. Amazing. Just amazing reporting. That's the most stunning scoop CNN was ever able to secure. Their shoe leather reporting. Of course, they were tipped off. Of course. Was meant to humiliate Roger Stone, to get him in his pajamas, to try and rig another election in the United States of America. That was the entire point of that exercise. It was tyrannical. It was garbage. You know, when J.D. Vance talks today about Ilhan Omar, he says, we're just doing this by the book. We're letting the law dictate the speed at which we move and whether or not this woman has to face any sort of consequences whatsoever. It's about the law. We're not going after her because she's a Democrat. We're not going after her because she's an opponent of the Trump administration. We're going after her because there is credible evidence that she broke the law. That is a restoration of our justice system. Justice is supposed to be blind here. Look, if going after Ilhan Omar was a political priority, if this had nothing to do with the facts, if the law was irrelevant to this, if they just wanted to put handcuffs on her and embarrass her, why wouldn't they have done that at the very beginning of this administration? Why wouldn't President Trump and the Justice Department have done it immediately? If it was all just a big tyrannical exercise, they didn't care if she broke any laws, they just wanted to punish her, why wouldn't they have done it immediately? Of course they would have. With a bunch of other people, too. James Comey, John Brennan, Barack Obama, Anthony Fauci. Down the list of people that we want to see consequences imposed on. How has the Justice Department been handling it? Deliberatively. With respect for the rule of law, not like the left. Which brings me to the way they treated President Trump. In the last 24 hours, you've heard quite a bit about, wait a second, the Justice Department has this policy of not doing anything that could have an impact on a political election in the 60 days prior to the election, and we're 22 days out from the midterms. This is unacceptable, according to Justice Department policy. Ilhan Omar's up for re-election. Now, Jim, you and I both know this is not going to have any impact on her re-election. This is a district where she's got like a 70% margin. She's got, you know, dedicated, against all evidence, Democrat support. She's got a lot of Somali fraudster support, no doubt. You know, she's destined for re-election. I don't care how many. In fact, this might even help her. This might be an in-kind contribution to that effort by the Trump administration. And practically, if this was entirely a political consideration, they probably wouldn't want to do this. You know, it's not the kind of thing that's going to lead to her defeat. If anything, it'll lead to a lot of support for her in her own district to re-elect her. And I know you might be thinking, that's insane. Yes, it is insane. But that's the reality we're dealing with if you're assessing the politics of this. But they're going on and on about, you can't do this just before an election. Now, again, that would be a Justice Department, quote, policy. Do you know how many policies the left has utterly destroyed at the United States Department of Justice? Here's a policy. You're supposed to follow the law. That's a policy. It's not just a policy. It's a straight up statute. You're not allowed to break the law. What has the Justice Department been doing with the left in control of it? Well, how about appointing unconstitutional special counsels, accusing people of crimes that they didn't commit, sending armed raids after people who don't deserve them, turning their lives into a total nightmare, draining their bank accounts, forcing them to sell their homes, forcing them to declare bankruptcy so that they can try and confront the awesome power of a tyrannical federal government? Maybe that's a good way to describe what exactly happened under the left's control of the Justice Department. In President Trump's case, they raid Mar-a-Lago on a basis of nothing. They're rifling through Melania Trump's underwear drawer. They're spying on Barron Trump. They're spying on Susie Wiles. They're spying on every Republican operation in the entire country. They're dragnetting everybody in the hopes that they can find crimes to go after, or at least that they can use some thin basis to invent crimes that they can prosecute. They were completely out of control, which is why you and I keep voting for accountability for those lawbreakers. Which is why we are just days away, I want to remind everybody, from apparently John Brennan's grand jury appearance in South Florida in the grand conspiracy case. That matters a great deal, too. But just to remember the utter abuses of power. And in the Jack Smith case, speaking of the unconstitutional special counsel, did anything happen in the closing 60 days of the 2024 election? Did they violate that rule at the Justice Department? Well, yes. In fact, when it became clear that Jack Smith wasn't going to be able to secure a prosecution of President Trump in time to secure an indictment of him, in time to rig the 2024 election, they went for broke. In the closing days of the election, they released every last sheet of paper that they claimed was evidence against Donald Trump to the public. They did that explicitly to interfere in the 2024 election. And yet you and I made it too big to rig. We didn't allow that to happen. So when the left is lecturing you about when is it appropriate to release this information, remember, they're only filtering this through the same rubric they always filter it through. Does this help Democrats or hurt Democrats? And in the end, the legacy press has only one goal. Power for Democrats. 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
1: This half hour, we thank the fine people at Preborn, and really, they are wonderful people, angels on earth, for their support of the program. And the great news that we've been sharing with you is that a lot of lives have been saved so far this year. Over 50,000 unborn babies. Isn't that great? What amazing news. Over 50,000 unborn babies saved. 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
1: Yep. No, it's. I'm very eager to see what this grand jury meeting, the subpoena, produces with John Brennan coming up just days from now. Eager to see that because, boy, I'm in the mood for some justice, baby. I want more. I like that they've gone after a bunch of these guys. I like that they've gone after the Southern Poverty Law Center. I like that they've gone after these Antifa guys. I like that Anthony Fauci's attorney is being, no, excuse me, not his attorney, but his top lieutenant is being prosecuted from the COVID scam. I like that these things are happening. And the one thing that you and I keep asking for is more, please. We'd love more. You know, John Brennan, it is remarkable the extent to which that former CIA director was at the center of every election rigging scheme, or at least party to every election rigging scheme against President Trump that we've seen. All of them. Each year, at least. 2016, he's actively involved in the Trump-Russia collusion hoax. Going into 2017, John Brennan is a part of force-feeding the Steele dossier into the intelligence community assessment and claiming that President Trump is somehow compromised by the Russians. That was designed explicitly to stagger the incoming president of the United States and prevent the American people from having their will exercised by virtue of the guy they chose to be president. John Brennan was doing that. The public record's really clear on that. 2020 comes along, and what was Brennan doing? He was a part of an operation to convince the public that the Hunter Biden laptop didn't really exist. It was an invention of, again, the Russians. It was Russian disinformation. And all the markings of Russian disinformation, disregard it. In fact, any news outlet that advances it, you're doing the Kremlin's work. That was John Brennan's operation. He was a part of the 51 signatories who signed off on that garbage letter. Full of crap. That was John Brennan, part of an election rigging operation then as well. And then in 2024, he was talking to Jack Smith and the unconstitutional special counsel's team as they were engaged in a gigantic election rigging operation, the behest of the Biden White House. What did John Brennan say to Jack Smith's team? Well, when they met, no notes were kept. The FBI agents who were in the room didn't keep a single sentence of notes about the words that occurred in that room. They just wrote down who attended. That was helpful. We know that John Brennan was meeting with Jack Smith's team, allegedly for some sort of expert advice in the documents hoax when they raided the former president of the United States in his home and acted as if he had stolen classified documents. Joe Biden, of course, did actually do that as vice president and senator. He stole classified documents from the American people, kept them in his garage next to his classic Corvette, and the feds never treated him in the way that they treated Donald Trump, where they planted evidence at Mar-a-Lago, laid down fake classified cover sheets, pretended there were documents all over the floor, took photos of them, disseminated them to the public to try and dirty up President Trump in the midst of the 2024 election. Meanwhile, Joe Biden gets away with it. Why? Because he has a failing brain. That's what Robert Hur wrote in his report. He said, yeah, no jury would ever find him guilty. He's too senile. But he can be president? You see the problem? You see the problem. We need consequences. More. 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
0: Vince Colonnais.
3: Here's the deal. The government is over $38 trillion in debt, which means the IRS isn't slowing down. And the tax code is complex and unforgiving. So it's not surprising if you're one of the millions of Americans that owe back taxes to the IRS. Unfortunately,

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1: The report says the fire began early on the morning of June 29th after an aspen tree fell on a power line just west of Highway 165, close to mile marker 17 in Custer County. There were high winds that morning. The report includes a picture of that tree showing burn marks where it was resting on those power lines just a couple of feet off the ground. There were also witness reports of the fire's origins. KKTV 11 News got the report from an attorney who's representing victims of the fire suing San Isabel Electric, the owners of the power lines. District 11 officials said Monday Coronado High School will forfeit their football game this week against Lutheran. The teams were set to play Thursday. D11 officials said they've been talking about it for several weeks and Coronado will not play in that game. Lutheran fans and students have been accused of making racial remarks during games against Sand Creek High School and Rampart earlier this year. Last week, because of those allegations, Air Academy decided to forfeit their game with Lutheran. And a judge has set a court date for Denver Bronco linebacker Jonathan Cooper, who's facing five charges, including a felony charge of second-degree assault against an ex-girlfriend. He was arrested twice by police this summer, and he's been on the commissioner's exempt list since then. He'll be back in court March 2nd of 2027. KVOR weather from the 11 Alert team at KKTV. Partly cloudy today, high near 70, much colder tomorrow. Rain likely, highs only in the mid to upper 40s. I'm Jim Arthur. 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
9: Some breaking news this hour to share with you. Pope Leo disclosed in the last 24 hours that he had a cancerous nodule on his lung that his doctors had found and said that they recommended that he get it removed. And he moved very rapidly to do that, and he was in and then subsequently out of

0: perjury today. The Vatican press office saying in a statement within the last half hour that Pope Leo's procedure was, quote, completed successfully within the expected time frame and as planned, and he has returned to his room. So surgery was successful. He's back recovering in his room. Good news. A lot of prayers answered. A lot of concern about his well-being here. And so great to hear. I wanted to share that with you. Lots of people were praying outside of the hospital for his well-being as the surgery was underway. A lot of those prayers appear to have been answered. So good news. I imagine we'll await more information as they biopsy whatever they took out of him to give us a further sense of his health. But again, good to hear. The campaign, the midterms campaign continues. And, you know, I don't know about you, but I like to check the polling data, kind of see where things are going. One of the realities with the polls is that Republicans are notoriously hard to survey. If you want, even if you're not trying to rig a poll, even if you're coming in honestly. For years, we would talk to, you know, the guy, Robert Cahaly, Jim. He's the lead pollster over at the Trafalgar Group, and they've done surveys for many election cycles now. And I remember talking to him in the past about a phenomenon that he refers to as shy Trump voters. It's very hard, he says, to poll what they refer to as shy Trump voters, because a lot of people who support President Trump are so fed up by our institutions and so sick of a lot of the, especially the political institutions. Then when somebody calls or texts and says, hey, I want to get your opinion on politics, instead of engaging with them, they just hang up, or they just don't answer the phone, or they don't respond to the text message. They're like, nope, not interested. You want my opinion? You'll get it on election day. And that's how a lot of Trump voters handle this. And pollsters, the honest ones, keep assessing, yeah, that is something we're seeing. They get very high response rates. There's a bit of a selection bias going on. They get very high response rates from enthusiastic lunatics. Like people who love voting for Democrats cycle after cycle, they love talking to pollsters and telling them how they're holding the murder weapon for the United States of America. You know? Like, oh yeah, destroying our country? I'm all in on that, they tell the pollster every time they get called or text. So that ends up resulting in these polls that skew heavily towards Democrats. And despite the way that they claim that they try and correct for that, I just don't think it's possible. In fact, Harry Enten has talked about this, the numbers enthusiast over at CNN. And he's reflected on it. He goes, look, guys, every election cycle, especially every election cycle President Trump has been on the scene, Republicans are routinely overperforming their polling data. They're showing up. They're voting in big numbers. And they're actually overperforming the polling data. So I say all of that as a form of setup for what appears to be some kind of pessimistic news if you check the Real Clear Politics website today. Now, Real Clear Politics is not some left-wing site. They're just literally compiling the data. In fact, a lot of conservatives with Real Clear Politics, and I think they've got a great operation. But if you look at their homepage today, as I did, you'll see in their Senate numbers that they show Democrats winning by a slight margin every race, except for the battle going on in Kansas, which they say is a dead heat right now, according to the survey data. Michigan to El Sayed by +3. Texas to Talofrico by +3. I know you're probably laughing, and if you were drinking something, you probably came out of your nose just now as I was saying that, but I'm telling you, this is what's on the Real Clear Politics website. Ohio. Democrat Brown up by 3. Minnesota, Democrat Flanagan up by 2. Iowa, Turek up by 0.5. Alaska, Democrat Peltola up by 1.4. Maine, Troy Jackson, 1.2 point advantage. I just don't see it. Susan Collins is not losing to Troy Jackson in Maine. Pappas up by nearly 7 points in New Hampshire. Cooper up nearly 10 points in North Carolina. And in Georgia, lying his ass off is up by 8 points. Okay? So you're looking at all this data and going, wow, that's destruction for Republicans and their Senate chances. Now, again, I'm telling you, the polling data, I do not think will bear resemblance to actual vote totals on election day. But here's the thing. You get to dictate what the future looks like. You either show up or you don't. That's it. It's really as simple as that. We were going over some of the data last week. Republicans have a massive voter registration advantage. Democrats are so scared of voter registration, they don't even do it anymore. They're so scared of what will happen to their party if they register more people to vote. They've decided to mostly tap out of that initiative. They find that rigging elections with illegal aliens and dead people is far more useful than trying to bring actual American voters on board. Just not working out. When they register people, they're accidentally registering Republicans. That's how poisonous the Democrat brand is, and that's how much more attractive President Trump's agenda is to, in the eyes of the average would-be actual American voter. So this really will be a game of turnout. Do Republicans show up? Now, Democrats have their own problem. They've got an enthusiasm problem. There's plenty of people who voted for Democrats in the past who have no interest in their poisonous brand of politics now. They think, wait a second, boys and girls sports? That's crazy. Open borders? No, we experienced that. I'm not into that. They might not be at the point where they say they like Donald Trump and want to support his agenda yet, although they should be. But they definitely think the Democrats are poison. There's a lot of that going on. So it's up to the rest of us to show up and to bring every single person we know with us to the polls. I'm not going to stop reminding people of this going up to Election Day, regardless of the outcome. I don't want to look back at this and go, yeah, I left it all on the field. I failed to put it on the field, rather. I didn't do enough. I don't want to say that. And I don't think any of us should say that. You should definitely text your friends and ask them if they voted yet. If your state has an early voting period going on right now, just ask them, hey, did you vote yet? You should go vote. Have you voted yet? It's okay. That nudging, it works. That nudging definitely works. Just ask. And then tell them when you do vote. Send them a picture of yourself voting. Yeah, I voted. Got my ballot in. Just give people gentle and then maybe not so gentle reminders if necessary that they need to vote. You have a country to save. It matters a great deal. And Jim, I don't know if anybody's been conveying this to you. I hear this from time to time. I think I got a message this weekend from a great listener, but they had this kind of like Eeyore attitude, this sort of like, well, I don't know. I don't know if I want to participate. And the attitude, maybe you've encountered this in your life. It goes basically like this. Look, I've voted for Republicans in cycle after cycle after cycle, and I've been really disappointed with this batch of Republicans right now. So therefore, why should I reward them with my vote? I'm not interested. I'm not participating because they have disappointed me. And the assessment that some of the Republicans who are currently in office have been a disappointment, that's an accurate assessment. I have no question about that. How many times have we talked about the Save America Act and the failure of various Republican senators to take it seriously enough to pass it? A couple of these Republicans think it's a joke. They don't think it's worth supporting at all. They think your concerns about election integrity are overwrought and ridiculous. Well, those guys have to go. And here's the good news. A lot of them are. Thom Tillis is leaving. John Cornyn was just fired by the good people of Texas. Mitch McConnell is leaving. So the future of this country and the likeliness that we succeed in securing the rest of the Trump agenda and so much more is squarely in our hands. This isn't one of those things where it's like, oh, it's just up to Washington to handle. Let them figure it out. Oh, I didn't get enough support out of them this go around. Oh, well, I'll give up. I'm going to roll over and die. No, that's insane. At that point, you're James Talafrico. You're just tapping out. You're not even campaigning in the final weeks. Don't be James Talafrico. Don't be. That's the message. Don't be James Talafrico. Get your tail to the polls and bring everybody you know. You have to do this. We have to do this. I want to send great people to Washington. I want to send Ken Paxton in. I want him to be there because I want another reliable vote for the Save America Act and the means by which we actually get it passed. I want the president to have real America First, make America great again, patriots by his side to secure more victories. And if you look back on this round of the Trump administration, and somebody misled you into believing, nothing has happened. Dude, your eyes have been shut. Your ears have been closed. You have not paid attention at all, if that's your conclusion. Or you're being misled by the people who are telling you that. The reality is, in the Trump administration, our borders are secured. Does anybody remember this? Are we allowed to reward elected officials when they achieve great things? I think we should. If you secure the freaking border within weeks of arriving back in office, that deserves a round of applause in the form of American votes. They've deported over 3 million people and counting. In fact, it's driving CNN and Ms. Now so crazy that they're issuing panicky reports on a daily basis. Oh no, they're pursuing 3,000 a day. Good. Please do more. You going to get that from a Democrat administration? Are you going to get support for ICE from a Democrat-controlled Congress? I'm talking about not just both houses, either house. Just imagine an environment where Democrats control one of these houses. What are the chances that ICE actually gets the funding to deport people? Did you say zero? You're correct. Zero. They've made it clear, with Republicans in charge of both houses, what have Democrats told us they want to do? They want to defund ICE. They've already told us this. They're not even concealing that strategy. They think of ICE, which is just immigration enforcement, whatever you call it. You call it INS, you call it ICE, you call it the Immigration Enforcement Squad. They hate it no matter what. And they demonize it. They engender death threats against the men and women of ICE. They've made their lives very difficult as they're just simply trying to do the job in already difficult circumstances. What happens if they get control of the House or the Senate, the Democrats? What happens? They defund immigration enforcement. They arrest all of the progress we've made on that front. But Vince, I disagree with the president and the war in Iran. Fine. Tell him you disagree with him on the war in Iran. You're allowed to vocalize any of this. And in fact, the president listens to it. But this idea that you're going to hand the car keys to the party that wants to kick your borders wide open and destroy this country for your children and your grandchildren? No, no. And you know that I'm telling you the truth. You know instinctively that I'm right about this. That can't happen. Can't happen. Can't allow it to happen. The lowest poverty rate on record, the lowest childhood poverty rate on record, the highest household income rates on record, the lowest homicide rates on record, the lowest fentanyl deaths that we've had in decades in the United States of America. Does any of that mean anything to you? That means a tremendous amount to me. A tremendous amount. So as the president conducts this campaign right now, we would do well to remember where he succeeded and why he can use more backup. We would do well, because you think about those things, you become very enthusiastic about getting every single person you know out to vote to give him that backup in these midterms. We're just weeks away. It's coming. We got to win. More ahead on The Vince Show.
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0: All right. Jim, what do I have here? What's our business? Is it? Are you positive on that? Thank you. Okay, good. Thank you very much. Fatty 15. It's like I'm double. Somebody's got to be the producer around here. It is Fatty 15 this half hour. 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To address this, doctors spent more than a decade developing the pure science-backed C15 found in Fatty 15, which helps repair cellular damage, helps you support your sleep quality, cognitive health, metabolism.
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0: Yeah, the president yesterday campaigning in Ohio was pointing to the fact that a lot of great things await if he send him some backup.
11: We will win the war on corruption and fraud led by our great Vice President J.D. Vance, doing a great job. We will pass the No Invasion of Our Country Act, prohibiting any future president from ever opening our borders to illegal immigrants again. We're never going to let that happen again. We will pass a truly great health care plan that will stop all payments to big insurance companies, which own the Democrats The big insurance companies own the Democrats. That's why they have this crazy Obamacare, which is so bad.
0: Yeah.
11: And we will give the money directly to the people. So we're not going to go around doing what we've done. We're going to give the money directly to the people so you can buy your own much better health care and have a lot of money left over.
0: Yeah, he wants to end the Obamacare corruption. He also wants to end no cash bail across the country. He wants the death penalty for big time drug dealers, human traffickers, and cop killers. He also wants to make no men and women sports permanent and no transgender mutilation of your children. He wants to make that permanent as well. I'd like to see all of that come to pass. So, yes, I will be supporting the president. Now, not everybody supports him and his agenda. Some fat guy was at the rally in Ohio yesterday screaming his head off. Nobody could hear him because there was no microphone in his face. But President Trump made sure everybody knew that he was a fat guy who desperately needed to lose a couple LBs.
11: He's a paid protester. They're all paid. They get paid by the lefties in order to destroy our country. They're scum. But he's going back home to mom. Going back home to mom. He's going back home to mom. Look at him. Look at him. Terrible. Don't we love law enforcement? Oh, he's got to go on a diet. He's a fat guy. Wow. Wow.
0: There was a problem. The guy was wearing like some sort of shirt that did not conceal his girth. In fact, his entire gelatinous stomach was completely revealed as they were removing him from the stadium. And actually, Jim, I watched the video, and I can't say for certain that that was a guy, actually. I don't know if it was a him or not. I think from a distance, maybe you think that. It's a little confusing. A little confusing. I don't know what I was looking at.
12: They, them, energy!
0: They, them, energy. That's one of the all-time great lefty moments, and there are a bunch of them. That one's really funny. It was a lot of they-them energy going on yesterday. Just in that, for that one guy or girl or whatever he is, at the rally in Ohio, ejected. Just imagine being carted out of a rally as the president of the United States is telling the world that you need to go on a diet. That's legendary stuff. That's if that doesn't wake you up, I don't know what will. I don't know if there's any other way to achieve that. Amazing. Don't you want to keep that going? I mean, heck, forget the midterms. How about Trump 2028? Let's push for that. We'll work on it. I've got a lot more to share with you. I'll do it tomorrow on The Vince Show. Can't wait for that. Thanks.
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20: Pope is out of surgery. Elisa Brady, Fox News. The Vatican says Pope Leo's surgery to remove a lung nodule was completed successfully. Testing is expected to determine whether that nodule is cancerous.
21: Now, the Pope will be in the hospital for about a week after the surgery. The Pope is still in charge of the church, even when he is under general anesthesia. However, he has already delegated the day-to-day running of the Vatican to a team of church officials.
20: Fox's Lauren Green. President Trump says the Iran-backed Houthi rebels in Yemen are misbehaving very badly, not ruling out U.S. action as the Houthis fire more missiles at Saudi Arabia following deadly airport attacks over the weekend.
22: The question here is if the United States could get more directly involved, possibly launching strikes against the Houthis. The uptick in violence has worried many U.S. Gulf allies over concerns the attacks could unravel and eventually include Iranian involvement once again.
20: Fox's Trey Yingst in Tel Aviv. President Trump heading to Alaska for his latest midterm rally while the vice president visits Texas.
23: Vice President J.D. Vance told a crowd at the regional airport in Tyler, Texas, to vote for Attorney General Ken Paxton for Senate, and then went through a number of old comments and social media posts from Paxton's opponent, Democrat James Tallarico.
24: Normal people simply do not use words like heteropatriarchy.
23: In light of high gas prices right now, he also announced the administration's invoking the Defense Production Act.
24: And we're going to expand the refinery right here in Tyler, Texas. We're announcing that today.
23: It's estimated this refinery processes over 70,000 barrels of oil a day.
20: Fox's Jessica Rosenthal. The latest Fox News power rankings find the Senate up for grabs, but project a Democrat takeover of the House. Cornell University suspending parties and other events at frat houses for the rest of the school year as a review of Greek life continues under scrutiny over their handling of a 2024 rape allegation. The university president also announcing state police will now have a role in investigating sex crimes. 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
28: Lots of sunshine, a bit breezy, and still quite mild. High temperatures in the low to mid-70s. Increasing cloud cover later on this evening with a chance of a few light showers, mostly around the Pikes Peak region itself. With the KKTV 11 Alert Weather, I'm meteorologist Kevin Bloomberg.
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1: All right, good Tuesday afternoon, ladies and gentlemen. Welcome to the Business Signal. I am your host, Dirk Hobbs. It is about 1:04 here on a Tuesday afternoon here in Southern Colorado, a little cooler this morning. Most of us woke up to a little bit of sad news this morning.
0: Dolly Parton has passed away, and that has kind of struck me a little harder than I would have thought. She was a remarkable woman and trailblazed in a lot of different categories for women on the entertainment circuit, and just an extraordinary human being. Good heart, good soul, friendly to be around. Everything I've heard about her and read about her says she's just, when you're with her, you were right there with her, and she was right there with you. So fare thee well, Dolly. We'll miss you, and we certainly appreciate everything you've given us in the music world. But yeah, I was kind of sad to hear that news. Anyway, here in Southern Colorado, closer to home, we are very busy here, obviously, with our various industry sectors and what is going on throughout Southern Colorado, from Douglas County south to Trinidad and from Canyon City east to Kansas. That is our coverage area. We are very excited to showcase the various projects that are going around throughout Southern Colorado. And one of those is sitting in the room with us today. It's a project in Pueblo, down at the Pueblo Plex, called Swiss Pod. And their CEO, Dennis Tudor, is with us today. And we're going to have a nice conversation about his background and what this thing is. What is a Hyperloop? And what kind of a model is he building down there? And what will it do when it comes to full maturity? He's met some very interesting people from around the world. He's raised money all over the world, and he's got a lot of wisdom for a young fella who has done some extraordinary work, and we're excited to have this conversation with him. We'll come back to him in just a moment. For starters, a few quick announcements. The Colorado Springs Chamber and EDC is hosting a debate between Congressman Jeff Crank and his new opponent, Jessica Killen, on September 18th from 3 o'clock until 4 p.m. On the 18th. That's a Friday. And we will be facilitating a debate between the two. It'll be the second of two in the region that will be live debates. And I'm honored to be one of the moderators there. I'm going to partner up with my friend over at Fox 21, Rob DeSeer, and we're going to co-moderate this project for an hour and see what's on Jeff's mind, what's on Jessica's mind in terms of what is next for Southern Colorado. Be sure to go to Colorado Springs Chamber and EDC's website at Colorado Springs Chamber. You can just Google that, or you can have them basically just go to Colorado Springs CSCEDC.com and click on events, and then you can find that and register there. So we look forward to hosting that and being a part of that project. It's a great opportunity to hear what the candidates have to say in real time. Also, on September 24th, we're having our Best in Business reception over at Colorado Springs City Hub. We encourage everybody. There's over 300 companies were nominated for various awards throughout Southern Colorado. We have approximately 100-plus winners of gold, silver, and bronze awards this year, as well as our community choice awards, which feature things like top CEO and top innovation around the region, top new startups, good places to find private equity, things like that, that are just kind of more on the popularity side, if you will. But the rest were over 30,000 votes were cast this year to talk about various businesses from aerospace and defense all the way down to retail and all things in between. So we're really excited to host this program. It's we have a business expo from 2 to 4 p.m. And then we'll have a nice cocktail reception and awards presentation after that. And then we'll get you all home back to your families. So if you are interested in subscribing to the Business Digest, I recommend you do. Stay informed. We've got top economic reporters and top business writers and industry segment writers covering the entire region on a regular basis. And we can get your story out there as well. So go to SoCoDigest.com. And hit the subscribe button for weekly news briefs, monthly news expanded features. And if you have a conversation you want to bring to the radio and let everybody know about, maybe you're expanding your workforce. Maybe you're having a new location open or something along those lines. Some industry standard has shifted upwards, and you want to talk about that as a subject matter expert. We can definitely bring that to the table out here on KVOR. So, well, let's get to work here. Let's meet our guest, who is a gentleman from Romania, but he's now living here part-time in the United States. And he's picked Colorado as the site of his great new project. Well, it's not new anymore, but it is new to a lot of us who are listening to this for the first time. But it's the concept is called a Hyperloop, and the brand of this product is called SwissPod. CEO and president and founder of this is Dennis Tudor, and he is sitting right next to me. My friend, good to see you.
2: Thank you so much for having me here.
0: I'm surprised I got you so quickly because I know you fly around a lot. You are constantly out there meeting new people and sharing this concept, which I want to do a deep dive in the subsequent quarters here. But Dennis, give us a little background on you and kind of how you got to this position.
2: Well, like 11 years ago, Elon Musk launched this challenge on a SpaceX called SpaceX Hyperpod Competition. And I created a team at that competition that won the Best Design Award. And then a year later, we got the Innovation Award. So we work with the SpaceX team. They built kind of a mile of a vacuum tube. And we build an aircraft that goes extremely fast in this like mile of vacuum tube. So that's how I got started.
0: That's pretty neat. So you did you have an opportunity to meet Elon there?
2: Yeah, so, I mean, we've been working for, there are various phases in this competition, and he attended all the finals of the competition, and we presented the designs to him and Steve Davis that he was the, let's say he was running SpaceX for Elon, and they selected us, so yeah, it was amazing, but probably one of the most memorable discussions we had was in 2018 in Los Angeles, so I kind of spent like around 30 minutes with him talking about the future of transportation, the designs we have, and you know, like it was pretty cool.
0: That's very cool. So what, as a young man, a younger man, what were you conjuring up in your minds as you were going through grade school, element, you know, high school, and maybe your college career? What were you thinking you wanted to do with your life?
2: Well, I've been like passionate about tech. I've been passionate about math and physics when I was a high school student.
0: Okay.
2: And you know, I haven't really talked about this story much, but when I was like 13, my parents divorced. It was kind of like a bad situation at home, so I had to get my first job when I was 15 as a bellboy in a hotel.
0: Okay.
2: And then I was selling beers on a beach, and then I've done all kind of labor work, which frustrated me quite a lot. And then I just realized that just in order to step up in my life, I just need to study, and that's what I've done. And I became passionate about math and physics, and I gave up with my last job when I was kind of 19. And I was like 21 or 22 when I won the first SpaceX competition. So I would say that the whole adventure of SpaceX was amazing for me. And I'll be forever thankful to Elon for this opportunity.
0: It sounds like it. I mean, and it sounds like you connect with this. Is the physics and the math and the science, is that all pretty natural to you?
2: Yeah,
0: that
2: it's
0: comes
2: like
0: naturally.
2: Yeah, it's never boring. So I don't like to
0: well, true.
2: Are boring. So it's always challenging. I mean, we'll probably talk later about our technology and all that. But
0: of course, yeah.
2: we basically stretch the physics. Uh-huh. So it's
0: you're stretching physics,
2: yeah,
0: the capacity
2: yeah,
0: that we
2: exactly.
0: have here on
2: it's
0: this
2: like,
0: planet right now.
2: I mean, we're like.
0: Yeah. You're definitely breaking boundaries, and I'm curious how your intersection into the business world, into the fundraising realms, private equity, venture capital, angel investment, was that just a natural assimilation for you, or was it a steep climb?
2: It's so much fun. We have like over 45 private investors in the company now, and I think we raised pretty well. And, you know, it's like I was just telling to one of my friends the other day that there is no theory, algorithm, or any sort of pattern on fundraising. Mm-hmm. It can go, you know, you can really try hard a period of time and just you're failing. Mm-hmm. And then when you, when your mind kind of tries to decouple just kind of from fundraising, there is an investor saying, yeah, I'm going to invest now. And I mean, it's been a case like recently, we just signed an investment like last Friday. And I've been chasing this investor for more than 6 months, like weekly, and trying to get him in. And then he just reached out and said, like, well, I'm going to invest now.
0: Okay.
2: It was like just, okay, so I didn't get the whole pattern. So it's very funny, in a way. It's like when I started back in 2019, the company was the same. I was just a scientist. I was like, I don't know how to fundraise. So, but I think people look a lot on execution. I think execution makes the difference. And that's why we've been freely talking about our technologies, because they are so difficult to be manufactured and built. So if there is somebody better that tries to do it, I mean, sure.
0: Good luck.
2: Good luck.
0: Go for it. Good. Well, yeah. I mean, you're cutting new ground. You're innovating.
2: Yeah.
0: This is a true innovation project, and you're reinventing the way transportation is discussed in the future.
2: Yeah.
0: Which I fully appreciate. The innovation cycle for you, and I want to get into this in our second quarter when we come back, but the innovation cycle for you, where do you go to really manifest or dive into that vision that you see happening?
2: Well, I think the vision kind of changed in these 7 years since
0: fair.
2: I started. In the sense that we started as being a Hyperloop company, but we didn't really know. I mean, are we a infrastructure builder? Are we building vehicles, pods, trains? Are we operating those? Are we? I mean, what are we doing? And today, if you ask me who are we, it's like we're a robotic company that we build fully autonomous vehicles that propel themselves extremely fast in low pressure environments or in open air as well. So it's we're today a robotic company.
0: Okay.
2: Yeah.
0: Well, when we come back, we'll dive into what SwissPod is here in Colorado and how he got to choose Pueblo over all the locations around the world. We're fortunate to have Dennis Tudor and SwissPod in our state. Back in a moment.
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2: Financial stuff is pretty boring. 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
5: All right, we are back on a Tuesday afternoon. It's about 1:19 on a Tuesday here in Southern Colorado. We're glad you're with us. You're listening to the Business Signal on KVOR AM 740. And we are hanging out with entrepreneur and visionary from Romania who has made Colorado one of his main homes in the world. And he has brought a technology that is absolutely extraordinary. It's actually a project well beyond just the simplified moniker of technology. There is so much that is going into this project and so many potential uses for this that it's very difficult to sum up in one or two words. But Dennis Tudor, founder, CEO, and visionary for SwissPod, is in the house, and he is kind of walking us along his journey. He's going to explain the project down in Pueblo at the Pueblo Plex facility down there and kind of how far along they've come in the next segment or two. But we were kind of banging on fundraising and raising money and transcending that world of science and physics and math and development and innovation into the real world of big time finance and fundraising. And there was a pretty steep learning curve, I would imagine.
6: Yeah, I mean, we're still learning. I mean, it's like, I was just telling to you, like, we're building our levitation and it's like, it's so complicated, and we're still learning. Mm-hmm. We're just changing a few things so we make it work.
5: Yeah.
6: So.
5: And he did say levitation, folks. Yeah, this is not magic. It is magic, but it's physics magic. So, and we'll get into that. But what surprised you most about translating your idea from a notebook into a commercialized setting? And then speaking to people who had the potential to help you finance this project?
6: Well, it feels a bit like a sect. It's like, it feels like a cult. I mean, it's like when you pitch such a company, it feels like you pitch the whole kind of like energy you have about changing the world, about how we travel on Earth and making people excited about that. And also this is backed by the technology we have, by the tests we have performed, by the interest we have from various governments around the world about our technology. So it's not only the whole kind of like just the energy around it, but it's also like all the achievements we had so far. So that probably makes them very excited about investing in the company.
5: So they get passionate about your energy. Okay, is that a fair assumption?
6: I think there are few people in the board and in the management team that we've been running this pretty well. So yeah, it's a lot about them. Mm-hmm. And also when we hire people, I'm running all the interviews, so I'm making sure that people that are joining us, they are just kind of synchronized with our thoughts and our way of seeing things. So mm-hmm. Having respect to our jobs and being there, this is definitely not a 9-to-5 job. It's more than that.
5: Yes.
6: So we're trying to make sure that we keep this, I mean, it sounds a bit cheesy, like saying culture, but yeah, sort of a culture in the mm-hmm. in the team, yeah.
5: Just constant work, evolution.
6: Yeah, yeah, always like innovation. Question yourself. Always question everything. Yeah. Yeah. Never assume anything.
5: So you just won an award, it sounds like. You just won a contract or an investment recently.
6: Yeah.
5: Yes. And how many does this make now? I mean, you're kind of on a roll right now. I mean, you've raised a lot of capital for this project.
6: You know, I think fundraising, it's all about momentum. So I think there have been some situations when we lost momentum, and what's extremely important is to gather back the momentum. So for us, this investment also is not only about the cash we get. Of course, it's important, and cash is king for a company, and especially for a startup, it's just amazing. Mm-hmm. But it's also about getting momentum, because once you get an investor, you get a second one, and then you get a third one, and then everybody gets excited, and sure, everybody wants to invest. So that's probably the most important side of it now. So I think summertime is always losing momentum, But then we have to gather that back. So it's good that kind of fall is starting in a few days, and we gather back momentum. So
5: what's the reason, do you think, behind the loss of momentum during the summer months?
6: Well, it's all this August and holiday season.
5: Oh, right, okay. I see what you're saying.
6: Yeah, which I hate, but
5: yeah,
6: I never take holidays.
5: We take a lot of holidays here in the country. But okay, so let's dial it into your local endeavor here. Pueblo came onto your radar how?
6: Well, I was sitting with a friend, and then he said, you know, this Pueblo Museum of Transportation. I'm like what? So I said, like, where is Pueblo?
5: Yeah.
6: And then he started to show me, and then he said, well, there are some companies like building some trains in there, so you should maybe try to join. So I reached out to, it was called TTCI back in 2020, and now it's called MXV. So I reached out to MXV, and then they introduced me to Puebloplex. So that's how I got in. And then I got super excited about the opportunity in Puebloplex. And the main reason for that was that Army was still kind of offering like permissions to build, which is much, much more easy, much easier than just having a county giving you a permission to build. It takes kind of forever.
5: Mm-hmm.
6: And we're very excited about the opportunity. The labor cost as well, very excited about that. And obviously the land and what you find in Pueblo Plex, I think it's amazing. So yeah. I think all this like fell pretty well in our investment thesis in Pueblo Plex. So it was amazing.
5: Are you able to use local workforce there as well?
6: Yeah, I mean, we had only like local contractors. So except the manufacturing of the tubes that were done in Denver, so still local, but Denver. Everything was done in Pueblo with local contractors, like all the dirt work we had to do, the pillars and the foundations, and everything was done in Pueblo. Yeah.
5: Mm-hmm. So have you found it, folks are very curious, or are they very interested in participating in what you're doing?
6: Well, yeah, I think we find this general contractor, Andy Jessic. He was amazing. And he graduated Colorado Mines of School of Mines, and he's very proud of being from Pueblo. Mm-hmm. And he saw the opportunity to bring this to Pueblo. And, you know, he actually made us some good offers about all this work that he has done for us. And he was very excited, and he's part of a team. And I just went to Pueblo this morning, and I just had him for a coffee. So, yeah, we had a coffee together.
5: Well, that's kind of neat that you're able to have those kinds of conversations with local folks here in Colorado, and then get the whole community kind of rallied around this. I know you've had several kind of press announcements, big milestones that you guys have hit, you know, from your launch on out to where you are today. Tell me a little bit more about, you know, do you expect this project to continually unfold and grow in Pueblo in Southern Colorado, or do you have other spots around the world that you want to pop up in?
6: Well, we're pretty excited. I mean, we have two places in Colorado, one in Colorado Springs. We have our assembly center for vehicles in Colorado Springs, and we have the test track in Pueblo.
5: Mm-hmm.
6: The test track is just one third finalized, so we gotta just get to completion. So there is a lot of work to be done in Pueblo, and we have like an office with our engineers here in Colorado Springs, which is just great. I'm very happy. Actually, we're gonna hire more in Colorado Springs.
5: Okay.
6: Pretty soon. We still have an office in Switzerland, but I'm starting to kind of like move more people to Colorado Springs, and we feel great here. And Pueblo, probably in the future, can be a great manufacturing site for our vehicles.
5: Yep. Well, congratulations on your fundraising success. You've raised a barrel of money from all over the world. And we'd like to, you know, kind of share and talk to our Colorado audience about what's going on, what opportunities might exist for some Coloradoans to invest in Swiss Pot as well when we come back. We're hanging out with Dennis Tudor, who is the founder, CEO, innovator of Swiss Pot. This is a project down in Southern Colorado that is going to have global implications. There's no doubt. The technology has really surpassed, I think, a lot of expectations in terms of its current trajectory and its current capacity to serve particular markets. And we're even going to talk about how passengers might enter the equation here at some point. Right now, it's still kind of merchandise, right? It's still physical objects that you're transporting.
6: I'm extremely excited about transporting passengers. I think that's kind of like what we all dream about. I think just going inside of a vacuum tube, like flying, literally like flying, not touching any rails, and you know, going at 700 miles an hour.
5: That's cool.
6: It's like it's just gonna be amazing, and you know, gonna travel all the country like super fast. So I'm super excited about passenger transportation. So freight is boring. I mean,
5: freight is boring.
6: It's just like, I mean, who talks about Tesla semis? I mean, everybody talks about, right about like the unsupervised FSD and you know, how this, it's like, it's cool. I mean,
5: spoken like a true innovator. I love it. I love your passion for this. We're back after the news and some other updates, with Dennis Tudor, CEO of SwissPod, in just a few moments.
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1: High School and Rampart earlier this year. Last week, because of those allegations, Air Academy decided to forfeit their game with Lutheran. And a judge has set a court date for Denver Bronco linebacker Jonathan Cooper, who's facing five charges, including a felony charge of second-degree assault against an ex-girlfriend. He was arrested twice by police this summer, and he's been on the commissioner's exempt list since then. He'll be back in court March 2nd of 2027. 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Partly cloudy today, high near 70, much colder tomorrow. Rain likely, highs only in the mid to upper 40s. I'm Jim Arthur. 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
2: From the 11 Alert team at KKTV, here's Southern Colorado's most accurate forecast on KVOR.
3: Lots of sunshine, a bit breezy, and still quite mild. High temperatures in the low to mid 70s. Increasing cloud cover later on this evening with a chance of a few light showers, mostly around the Pikes Peak region itself. With the KKTV 11 Alert Weather, I'm meteorologist Kevin Bloomberg.
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4: Showers and storms this afternoon and evening could produce strong gusty winds and also heavy rainfall that could lead to localized flooding. The hill threat is also a little bit higher, warm temperatures still in the mid-80s. The KKTV 11 Alert Weather, I'm meteorologist Kevin Bloomberg.
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8: Five on a Tuesday afternoon here in Southern Colorado. We are really glad you're with us. This is the kind of interview that the Business Signal was designed for. This economic development, innovation, entrepreneurship, we got it all right here in this particular interview. And we've got a founder and CEO in Dennis Tudor, who has brought an extraordinary

0: technology to this region, and he has selected Pueblo and Colorado Springs to plant his flag here in the United States, in the Pueblo Plex down in Pueblo. Obviously, he's built a large test track. It's called the Matterhorn, I believe, test track, and he's about a third of the way done with this Hyperloop technology. We're going to get into the nuts and bolts of the actual technology here in just a moment. But and he's got a manufacturing site and executive offices up here in Colorado Springs, and we're just thrilled that we get to work alongside you as your dream, your vision starts to come to life.
1: All right, it feels great to be here.
0: Thank you for coming here, because I know you're busy. You're out meeting a lot of folks around the planet, and raising money and raising awareness about what this technology is capable of and how it is really poised to be the future of transportation in many ways.
1: Yeah, we're disrupting, I mean, transportation, Sigur. So if you look at any guided transportation systems around the world, there is basically an infrastructure which is extremely costly, so we're able to reduce that infrastructure quite a lot. Mm-hmm. I mean, we, as a startup, we built 1,700 feet of track in Pueblo, and if you compare that with the Californian high-speed rail, it's much better, I would say. The efficiency is much better.
0: And the spend.
1: And the spend as well, yeah.
0: I mean, you're a fraction of what they...
1: It's a fraction of a fraction of a fraction, probably. So.
0: Yeah. So let's not go there. So to any of our California listeners out there, but that project was a complete debacle. But this is growing out of the ground. You can see it. You can touch it. You can feel it. With every, you know, square foot of track you're laying, it's not really a square foot, it's a tube, but for every foot of track you're laying, you're getting that much closer to where you need to be.
1: Yeah, it feels great. It's you know, just went to the track this morning and the energy is great right there.
0: Okay.
1: And probably we are preparing a new expansion of the track during the next couple of weeks, and it feels great. I think it's the energy is amazing, and yeah, it's so much fun doing that.
0: I bet. Well, we were talking finance before the bottom of the hour there, and I want to come back to this because right now you're at some pivotal crossroads. You're doing a Series A right now.
1: Yeah, that's correct.
0: And how are things going? How far along are you?
1: Well, I think it's going great. We're running a convertible note with 25% discount, and there might be a huge milestone coming in November this year. The current federal administration opened a grant opportunity for Hyperloop, and we're the only operational company in the United States. So I'm extremely bullish to get this grant. So it's going to be a $21 million US dollar grant coming from the federal administration, from the US DOT. And that would feel great. So probably we're going to reshape our Series A by just offering the maximum amount of shares to our investors that they invest in this convertible loan. So we're convert this at the lowest share price, at the floor share price. Mm-hmm. And then we're going to probably launch our Series A with new terms, like 3-4 times like higher valuation, hopefully getting to $500 million valuation.
0: Half a billion.
1: Yeah.
0: Okay. Very good. And S1 is on the horizon, but it's a little further out.
1: Yeah, that's correct. It's a little further. So the quarterly calls for a publicly traded company are kind of tough, so we want to make sure that it's not really going to put us down. So, as you know, I mean, innovation is great, it's cool, great energy, great people, great environment, but at the same time, financials are not very predictable. And you can even see at companies like Tesla or like even SpaceX. So they're amazing companies, but still, I mean, sometimes the quarterly calls are edgy. So.
0: Well, they are. They're very complicated. But no, I can fully appreciate that. But it sounds like, I mean, you've got good advisors in your inner circle, if you will, people that are helping coach you on when and how to roll this out. But it sounds like, I mean, your Series A is going very well.
1: Yeah, it's going well. I mean, we lost a bit of momentum in August due to this kind of holidays and people are not so active, but mm-hmm. we just signed a new investment recently and super happy that we regained the momentum back. So, you know, it's not only about the cash, of course, cash is amazing, but It's also about, like, once you sign an investor, you sign the second and then the third, and then,
0: Just get that
1: yeah,
0: momentum.
1: exactly. It's kind of a snowball effect, I would say.
0: Yep. Now, ultimately, I want to get into the technology. Explain this project in you know, start at a 50,000-foot level and then drill down to some of the implications you really see this having.
1: Well, it's so much to talk about our technology and about the science behind it, and I don't want to become like too technical in the call, but
0: Yeah, this isn't Miro.
1: it's basically, I mean, it was something extremely like not intuitive what we've done in any sort of high speed transportation like systems. It's an active infrastructure. It's either a grid that powers the vehicle or a sort of active electromagnets in the track that makes the track very expensive. And we just reverse that. So we put all the active elements in the vehicle, and the track is just a piece of aluminum or a piece of steel, like nothing more than that. And that's why the infrastructure becomes like 1/10 of, let's say, maglev or high-speed rail costs, just for that reason. And not only that, but we levitate, so we don't really touch the rail. So the maintenance of the rail is not so important. So we don't really need to invest so much money into the maintenance of the track. So then it means that both the CapEx and the OpEx of this infrastructure is going to be low. And instead of being subsidized, like what BNSF or Amtrak they do with taxpayer money, we create a business case for government. So they would invest in something that would create revenues and profits for the taxpayer. So I could say that this is going to bring us financial abundance for our future. So I think it would be not only the performances of going at 700 miles an hour, but the whole, low cost on CapEx and OpEx would bring us like to a great economy.
0: My flight to Edinburgh was going 648 miles an hour. Okay. You're talking about 700 miles an hour ground speed. That's extraordinary, man. I mean, when you're presenting this to whether it's NTSB or whoever it is, I mean, are their minds just blown about our capacity to do this?
1: Well, I think in general the train operators are extremely conservative when it comes to new technologies, and it's quite discouraging when you talk to them. But I'm extremely confident that we're going to disrupt this, and probably in the next 50 years, I'm not sure if they're gonna be around or not.
0: Well, fair.
1: So,
0: And maybe hopefully not, right?
1: I
0: So,
1: mean, look at the robot taxis. I mean, it's they're awesome. I mean,
0: yeah.
1: not sure if we're gonna still drive our cars in the next 50 years.
0: Fair. Fair. So when you think about this, I mean, terrestrial travel, is probably going to have certain limitations. Are you also thinking about alternative indications for this project and this technology for space, potential space travel or potential Earth to satellite travel or distribution, things like that?
1: Yeah, so besides the defense sector where our technology can work pretty well, we also want to enable single stage to orbit rockets. So instead of having like two stages of a rocket, we can enable one. And also, SpaceX just released the idea of moon electromagnetic launchers for satellites. I think this technology just fits one to one to that. So I think it might be an incredible partnership with SpaceX to offer our technology for that purposes.
0: I can absolutely see this cropping up on the lunar surface, you know,
1: they even have a video. It's like it's funny. It's like they have the same in that video, in that rendering video, they have exactly the same geometry of the track we have inside of the tube in Pueblo. It's like I'm like, wow.
0: That's
1: That's
0: divine
1: like
0: intervention.
1: awesome. Yeah.
0: That's good. Well, I definitely want to dig a little deeper into the pods. So, you know, tell us a little bit about the pods that you currently have, because you have two tracks. You got one in Switzerland. That loop has been there for a while.
1: That's kind of like operations on that kind of like stops or move all our resources here. And I think, my dream and my vision about the product we build is to build one single device that offers propulsion, levitation, stability for high speeds in an autonomous way. So, no driver, a pilot, like an autopilot for the whole vehicle, being fully autonomous of anything around. But that's extremely scientifically, it's extremely difficult to do that. And at this moment in time, IRIS2 is going to have two different devices that are going to offer stability, propulsion, and levitation. And we couldn't still manage to have like everything in a single device, but IRIS3 is going to have probably like one single device for everything.
0: That's nuts.
1: And
0: that's awesome, man.
1: Yeah.
0: So is this mostly point-to-point right now?
1: Yeah, it's a point-to-point.
0: Okay.
1: It's a point-to-point transportation system, and I like to call it as fast as a plane and as convenient as a train.
0: Excellent. Well done. You got good marketing people, sounds like. Okay. Do you ever envision kind of exits off the main line?
1: Well, I think a modern transportation system, it's sort of interoperational. So you got to connect your Hyperloop to an airport and then
0: there you go.
1: Last mile transportation as well. So also we're looking with our technology not only to build Hyperloop, but also high-speed rail. So we can use our capsules on existing high-speed rail tracks so we can actually enter later in a Hyperloop tube.
0: Okay.
1: Yeah.
0: All right. Well, when we come back, we'll button up this conversation. We'll talk a little bit more about the technology and how we're going to unload this thing here in Colorado and maybe an international launch. Wouldn't that be something? Hang around. We're sticking around with Dennis Tudor, CEO of SwissPod. Back in a moment.
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6: Hey, it's Dirk Ops here on the Business Signal. We're just goofing off, trading pictures. It's kind of cool, man. But the technology we're talking about today is SwissPod, and they have a huge test track down in Pueblo. And sitting right next to me is the founder, CEO, and innovator around this project, Dennis Tudor. Extraordinary young man. He's been around the world multiple times raising money and awareness about this next generation of terrestrial transportation. Of course, this technology, with all the patents and everything that's going on under the hood, there's a lot of implications in different arenas that this could be used for. Perhaps somewhere in the ocean, perhaps somewhere in space, or everywhere in between, maybe even the lunar surface someday. So really exciting that you're here, Dennis. It's exciting to see a guy whose mind, just like Elon Musk's, just never stops. And you can testify to that because you know the guy, and he knows you. And he knows what you guys are up to, so that's pretty. It's fun to watch.
7: That's a great comparison. I mean, it's I'm just humbled. So thank you so much for that.
6: Well, it's like Mr. Wonderful once said about Elon's mind. It's all signal. It is just constantly go, go, go. And I get that sense from you that you've really been imagining this and reimagining this for probably the last 15 years.
7: Difference is made on execution. So yep. Everybody can have any crazy idea or whatever. But I think all the time difference was made on execution.
6: So. That's right. And you want to change the world for the better and get us from A to B quicker and safer than we do today. Well, it's been fun to learn about kind of your funding model, how you've been successful in getting to your Series A. I want to extend the opportunity to you to communicate with the audience and welcome them to any potential opportunities you have right now with SwissPod.
7: Yeah, anytime they can reach out, we're extremely happy to welcome them. Especially that we have just one single investor coming from Pueblo.
6: Okay.
7: So we don't have any from Colorado Springs. It'd be cool to welcome them.
6: Okay.
7: And also, I mean, if they want to see the track with their eyes, they can anytime reach out and try to organize a tour for them. But also, April 2027, we're going to have opening day for our second generation vehicle, IRIS2. Which is going to look awesome. So okay. It's going to be something out of this world.
6: And there's going to be something special about this particular vehicle.
7: Yeah, we're going to have one passenger like traveling inside.
6: Okay, all
7: Let's
6: right.
7: Let's see who that person is going to be.
6: Are you going to? You should do a lottery. kind of like Blue Origin did.
7: Yeah,
6: right?
7: Yeah.
6: So you can go 700 miles an hour first.
7: Yeah, it'd be pretty cool.
6: It's a good way to raise money too. So, all right. Good stuff. If you're interested in learning more about this as an investor or just somebody who's fascinated by innovation and entrepreneurship, Dennis's story is really a model of how perseverance and vision and science and money come together into something extraordinary. And like you've said multiple times, it's a function of execution.
7: Yeah.
6: It really comes down to that because there's a million great ideas out there. But if you're not prepared to execute, whether it's the science or, you know, the technology or just executing by virtue of your own energy, you're going to stumble.
7: Yeah, you got to leave everything behind you and just do it. It's not easy. I mean, it sounds very easy, but it's not easy. And people probably they just stop like before even trying it. Yeah, it's a compromise you do with your personal life. Sometimes I don't have time to sleep, or I don't have time to do anything else. My life is, it's very funny. It's kind of a paradox, because in a way it's very fun and I love it, but at the same time it's not fun because I'm not doing anything than work. But work is fun. So yeah, that's a paradox.
8: You're in a good place.
7: I've never taken a holiday in my life, but it feels like I'm always on holidays. I don't know exactly how that is, but
8: Do a day of work in your life if you love what you do.
7: Exactly. Yes,
8: very
7: exactly.
8: Good. Well, SwissPod.com is the URL. I forgot to drop that to you earlier as we were inviting you to take a closer look at the Hyperloop. Well, some closing thoughts here, Dennis, on how you see Colorado playing a role in the execution of your technology, what you're proposing, how people can get involved from a legislative standpoint, from an economic standpoint, supporting what you're trying to accomplish here. And really, you know, you're going to have a series of innovation cycles within this. You've probably seen a dozen of those, if not 100 of those.
7: Yeah. Well, I think we've hired great people here in Colorado. Mm-hmm. I think they're pretty qualified, and we have great engineers. We have great contractors in Pueblo. We have great manufacturers in Denver. So from north to south, I think we've got like pretty well people working with us, and we kind of like love working with them. I think one thing where probably Colorado, let's say, state could improve, I would say it's more regarding like grants opportunities.
8: Okay.
7: There are a lot of criteria, and you know, there's always a criteria you don't really qualify for, so it's kind of it's almost made that it's gonna make it so difficult for you to access it, and it feels a little frustrating with that. Probably other states were kind of like better on how they offer public money.
8: Good note. And,
7: We've never, you know, there's some comments on social media about us like saying that we got so much taxpayer money, but we haven't gotten any cent of taxpayer money.
8: Isn't that funny how rumors get started?
7: We invested like private money in the state and created jobs and created infrastructure and all that. So, but we've never taken 1 cent from the state of Colorado. But I think it would be pretty cool to, you know, have this access to grants in an easier way.
8: Mm-hmm. Have you seen the tax incentive discussion start to emerge? Has the state been friendly and cooperative in that regard?
7: Well, we got the tax incentives, but we haven't yet achieved the number of employees that would qualify us for the tax incentives to get
8: the
7: cash back.
8: Fair enough. Yeah.
7: That's why I'm saying like we've never taken 1 cent from the state of
8: Which
7: Colorado.
8: Is a beautiful thing.
7: Yeah.
8: You're doing it on your own. Well, you're doing something extraordinary, my friend, and I want to wish you great luck.
7: Thank you so much.
8: This is hard. You know, if it was easy, as they say, 100 people would be doing it, but they're not. And you're really helping transport, no pun intended, the way we think about transportation and the way we think about innovation and allowing people like you to go graze out there and try to figure out how we can do things better here on our planet.
7: Yeah, I think U.S. in general as a country is a great place to do that. If you look at my professional career, I've been recognized in SpaceX pretty well. It was amazing. And then we had this amazing opportunity in Colorado. So I think U.S., it's amazing for that. And I love the country.
8: Well, we love you being here. And hopefully there's a headquarters here, a bigger one, a better one downstream.
7: Soon.
8: Hanging out with Dennis Tudor, CEO of SwissPod. Check him out. See you next time, Colorado.

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2: 3 weeks to Election Day. I'm Lisa Brady, Fox News. Time's running out for either side to convince voters. And House Speaker Mike Johnson tells Fox the polls are wrong about a Democrat advantage.
3: Don't buy it. I'm telling you, I'm on the ground in the swing districts. I am seeing huge energy in crowds. It feels like 2024 to me. That's not registering in the polls, and we're fired up.
2: President Trump set to hold his latest rally in Alaska, while Vice President J.D. Vance traveled to another state with a tight Senate race, Texas.
4: We know that we're swimming against some serious historical trends here, but I think that we have as good a chance as I've ever seen to really defy those historical trends. So we're not giving up anywhere. We're just trying to win the races that we can and focus where we can.
2: Meantime, former President Barack Obama adding events to his midterm calendar, already planning to visit Detroit. Now he'll be in Cleveland as well later this month to rally for Democrats, including Sherrod Brown, who's trying to return to the U.S. Senate.
5: Sherrod Brown has always fought for working people, standing up to big corporations, standing up to Wall Street.
2: The former president posting a video. Brown faces incumbent Senator John Husted, the Republican appointed to the seat vacated by Vice President Vance. The only person ever charged in the killing of Tupac Shakur will spend the rest of his life behind bars.
6: Nevada 8th District Court Judge Carly Kearney sentencing Dwayne Davis to 40 years to life in prison for orchestrating the fatal 1996 shooting of rapper Tupac in Las Vegas.
7: The world never forgot about him and his death, and neither did Las Vegas. Took us 30 years, but at this time, you are going to face justice for what you did on September 7th, 1996.
6: While prosecutors say Davis, a former leader of the Southside Compton Crips gang, didn't pull the trigger, the now 63-year-old had given interviews and detailed his role in the shooting in a 2019 memoir.
2: Fox's Kristen Goodwin, an appeal is planned. A down day on Wall Street, the Dow down 179 points at the bell. 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
8: Hi.
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14: Lots of sunshine, a bit breezy, and still quite mild. High temperatures in the low to mid-70s. Increasing cloud cover later on this evening with a chance of a few light showers, mostly around the Pikes Peak region itself. With the KKTV 11 Alert Weather, I'm meteorologist Kevin Bloomberg.
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19: All right, let's get after this. Two primary topics here today are going to be dealing with Jessica, well, not really, to be Jeff Crank's opponent. We'll be dealing and talking about her. How so? You know, Laura Carno used to work right here, sit in this chair or that chair, year after year with Jeff Crank. And I think it's fair to say that she is a supporter of Jeff Crank. And I think it's fair to say that she knows him probably as well as anyone other than his immediate family. Knows him better than I know him, and I know him very well. What's the big deal? Well, the big deal is you have an election, and you've got a campaign that just doesn't want to tell you the truth or give you truthful information in so many ways, or characterize Jeff Crank as being something he's just not. I said it, I'll say it, I'll keep saying it, and that is, if you win on the facts, if it turns out that there really is a problem with Jeff Crank and that you are exactly the person to solve that problem, then I'd have to take a look and reevaluate everything, but I don't have to do that because I haven't seen or heard anything from you that would indicate that. You, on the other hand, apparently don't even feel very comfortable about letting people know that you are a Democrat, not just a Democrat. You know, you can do that kind of thing where it's like, could I check the public records in this state? Because she's got $1 million mansion in Virginia on the East Coast and $1 million mansion here in the Broadmoor. And so technically she's, I guess, a Coloradan. Yes, I know she was here for a portion of her life earlier and then spent 25 years in the Washington, D.C. area. And who was she and what was she up until she decided to move back here and run for an office with a lot of outside money going into it? She was a Democrat, a well-placed and a well-connected Democrat. In fact, I'm looking at a photograph I got yesterday, and it says about everything that you really need to know. If you're just going to go with the nutshell, the short version, it comes from CNN. There's an interview there with Laura Carno, and that's why she is significant. It's Laura just saying, I thought voters in Colorado House District 5 might want to see her, and the photograph is outside of a Harris Walls jet. And she's one of the people who is standing there along with other prominent Democrats. And why is that? Do you think somebody who is unaffiliated would be standing there with all these people? Or do you suppose it's because she's a Democrat? And if you're going to be a Democrat, honestly, why don't you own it? I'm a Republican. I've been a Republican my entire life. I did vote, you know, this pretty stupid, low information a couple of times. I did vote for, I think twice, a Democrat. Jimmy Carter was one of them, and I was stupid. With that exception, I supported, voted for, endorsed. I'm a Republican. I'm a conservative, and I own it. And I'm not embarrassed about being a Republican. So that's one of my first questions for you. If you're a conservative, if you're a Republican, are you embarrassed about being that? And what, if anything, should a Republican or a conservative or a Trump supporter or a Make America Great Again or America First type person like me and most of the people listening, is there something to be embarrassed about? There probably is. I mean, everything in life, I'm sure there probably is, but I'm not coming up with anything right now. And that's why every day, for better or worse, you're going to hear from President Trump more and more and more and more frequently. And when you talk that much, there are going to be times where, oh my gosh, Mr. President, you should not have said that. Well, but I was thinking it. And that's fine. I know you were thinking it, but sometimes it's the manner and the place that you're saying things. All to say that if the question is, have I ever been embarrassed by the president? I'm sure there probably has to be something. I can't think of anything off the top of my head. And usually it's more a question of how he characterized something. And a lot of times it's in an informal setting. Here's what we're going to do. This hour, we're going to be hearing from Laura Carnum. She's the person who brought this to the attention of myself, Jeff Crank, and a lot of other people. She's going to talk with us about 20 minutes or so about that. That's topic number one, and I do think it's a valid question to say. So what do Democrats have to be embarrassed about? What do Republicans have to be embarrassed about? And then it goes from there. MAGA, America First, conservative, liberal, social Democrat. Take your pick. Is there anything that they should be embarrassed about? We have President Trump, and every day you get something from him. Sometimes it's not the best thing in the world, but most days I love what I'm getting from him, and I love how he has not taken his foot off the gas pedal at all. And he's got it down, and he just keeps going one thing after another, one issue after another. Hardest working president that I know, but I don't know, he'd be in the running for one of the hardest working people that I know. Like doing what? Oh, no. I see what you're saying. Kimberly Guilfoyle, you're saying that, maybe she is not appropriate to be the ambassador to Greece. Well, that might well be true. Maybe he made a mistake on that. I think if he believes he made a mistake on that, he'll be rectifying that. And now there's controversy because he's thinking about getting rid of somebody who may have an ethics problem. That's a good thing. Damn it! We thought we were going to be able to beat people up on that issue if we could in these other races. Trump's not on the ballot, right? No, it doesn't matter because the name Trump will come up in every debate and we can use this over and over and over again. All right. Reason to be embarrassed. So let's go to Ted Linder from Fox News. Top U.S. Catholic military leader is speaking out against plans to live stream the execution of the convicted Fort Hood shooter, Nidal Hassan. Yes, it was an act of terrorism, not workplace violence. The execution is set for December 3rd. He's going to be shot by people who are in the military. It'll be at the same base post that he was at when he killed and injured all of these people. I'm on board with it. I'm fine with it. I used to be a Catholic. I'm not now, but if you have more standing than I do on this, because you are a Catholic, then you tell me what you think. But first, let's listen to Fox's Ted Linder.
20: Archbishop Timothy Broglio says the broadcast raises serious moral concerns, urging any Catholic soldier assigned to the firing squad to seek exemption. Hassan was convicted of killing 13 people in the November 2009 Fort Hood shooting in Texas. His execution by firing squad is scheduled for December 3rd. Broglio questioned whether broadcasting the execution serves any purpose, warning it could damage the military's reputation. Ted Linder, Fox News.
19: Well, I can tell you this. I do have friends who disagree with me and the president and Pete Hegseth on this issue. We talked about it last week, especially in terms of what Pete Hegseth was saying, and especially his manner of saying it. If you missed it, you had a reporter. He's on the deck of the big carrier, the Lincoln, and he's asked about this execution. And one of the final questions was, well, have there been any requests from Nidal Hassan in terms? And I think what he's getting at is, you know, his last meal, and does he want to watch a movie or any of that kind of BS that somehow it became a tradition? You're going to allow people to do this? And Pete Hegseth says, don't care. That, I love that. I don't care what he asks or whatever. That's just not going to happen. I don't care. Let's take a short break. When we come back, I do care what you think. As I was saying, I've got a friend. We'll call him Ken. And he's got some problems with this on a number of levels. Do you have a problem with this execution? And is it just the execution generally? Or is it the fact that it'll be live streamed? And Catholics, if you're a Catholic, does this persuade you one way or another? Because I can tell you, I was a Catholic. I know a lot of Catholics. They have a cafeteria plan, sometimes people describe it. And that is you pick and choose which issues you're a strong Catholic on and which ones you take a separation. Usually that's divorce, it's abortion, death penalty, things like that. I don't have that standing any longer. I have gone to Catholic masses in the past couple of years, but if you're a Catholic, you are better qualified to check in on that. 719-715-0740.
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2: All right, if we're going to talk about the death penalty, we need to hear from people who believe that crime is a problem. Who better to hear about that than an angel family, a father in this case. Father whose daughter was brutally killed, and he's testifying before Congress, like many of those that we've heard previously, including Patricia Fox from here in Colorado. This is a crime that took place on the East Coast. The woman, the young lady's name was Logan Federico, and the angel father testifying before the U.S. Senate about this. And this is, I think, in a minute and a half, it just nails part of the problem that we have with crime, and it's created by Democrats and people who vote for Democrats. And I think even something like this, it doesn't have to come down to the death penalty or the wishes of a family. It's just doing the right thing. Listen to this.
3: Had goals. She found out what she wanted to do. She figured it out. Her life was going somewhere. Until one tragic night, the accused decided to end her dreams for no reason. And what I found out over the past 17 months will actually shock some people. And we'll get into some of that, I hope. But one thing that will shock people, he shouldn't have been on the streets. The whys are incredible. Okay? And he didn't kill our daughter for a debit card. She was the only one that was awake and that could wit and could identify him. He killed a witness. That's what he did. He didn't kill her for $269. He didn't know what she had. He killed her because she was the only witness that could identify him. Period. That's how brutal of a person this person is. He didn't have to do it. He just could have left. But what we do as a society right now, the criminal is more important than the innocent. My daughter.
2: All right. Let's. Reason I bring that to you is because if you think that's the only time something like this happens, it's not. It is the basis many times for, in most states, or the majority of states, the death penalty is that you killed a witness in a crime. And the reason for that is if there were no death penalty, you would have people convicted of rape, murder, robbery, whatever it happens to be. They got nothing to lose by killing a witness. If you kill the witness, you have a better chance of getting away with the crime. In this case, I'll see if it really merits it or not, because it's pretty chilling. His testimony went on to talk about how she's in bed, she's sleeping. Apparently she sleeps in the nude, and that's relevant because he drags her out of the bed, gets her onto the floor, has her kneeling with her hands over her head, and boom, he just shoots and kills her. It might be like that Jessica Gorman mom who is thankful that that's all that happened to her daughter, Sheridan, was that she was shot in the head and killed and wasn't tortured or raped beforehand. Does that deserve a death penalty? I believe it does. There's another angle to this, and I don't want to get into it today because I want to be careful and sensitive about it. And I know you're probably chuckling, but I do. Over the course of getting ready for this, I had looked at a number of different clips on social media, and I found one where a young man is going through probably half a dozen crimes. And the point he's making is that all of these vicious criminals had been out on the street, and they shouldn't have been. They had been arrested 20 times, 30 times. They had been convicted of this many crimes. I mean, it's crazy. And his thing was he was admitting that, well, it's disproportionate in terms of how many blacks you have in that category compared to how many whites. And that's why I want to be careful about it, save it for another day. But, you know, the one thing I should take off of the topic list when we do talk about that would be, you can tell me that there's more crime by this criminal killing this type of person. And it just really comes down to poverty. And it comes down to, you know what it comes down to? It comes down to there are young people coming out of families where they don't have a male role model. And where, you know, they probably got more influence from what they're seeing on their phone, on Snapchat or Instagram or something like that. You need to draw a line somewhere. And I think death penalty is a perfect place to draw that line. Let's get to some text messages real quickly here. And then we'll go to news here from Laura Conner when she comes back. When the person starts out, say, all right, I'm in the hospital and I'm not sure that right now because of pain medication, everything. First of all, I am disappointed in my sympathy goes out to you for being in the hospital. I don't like any of it at all, but this is coming in. It's left over from the rally over the weekend. I want to see if I can get this in. It's a little bit off topic, but it is pertinent because of what we did on Sunday. It just said, Richard, you better pull some strings with the city. Are you aware that the restrooms at Bonneville Park as well as Nancy Lewis Park have been locked up all summer because of fear of vandalism? So wear your adult diapers because there's no restroom unless you can get the city to open it up. I have seen that over, and this is not a new problem. I mean, this goes back at least to when Lionel Rivera was the mayor. And it's the most ironic thing in the world. You're going to have a park, so you go through all of the expense and trouble, I guess, too, of building restrooms there, and then they're locked up. But it solved the problem, right? I mean, you had vandalism and crimes going on, and some of them, I mean, it could have been horrible crime, drag somebody into one of those restrooms. Well, yeah, I understand that. You can just go ahead and lock the restroom, but maybe it would make more sense to lock up the criminal, whether they're vandalizing it or committing crimes there. Perhaps it's not too much for America, Coloradans, to expect that they would have a restroom in a park. Or if they were driving up to Denver, that there would be a rest area on I-25 that they could stop, get something to drink, relieve themselves, get back in the car, whatever it is. Well, yeah, Richard, but they have some problems there, too, and you just can't have those things open any longer. No, you can. You have to make a commitment to doing that. Oh, but that would cost a bunch of money. Like the money that you're spending on people who are in this country and in this state illegally that you shouldn't be spending the money on? Get your priorities straight. My priority is telling you about Jeff Crank's opponent and exactly who she is. Trying to cover it up now, but she is someone else. Stay tuned. Back after news.
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1: It's going to be a cool overnight here across Southern Colorado as a cold front works its way through. Clouds increasing, an isolated shower not out of the range of possibilities. Temperatures dropping into the 40s with winds gusting up to 20 to 30 miles per hour. With your KKTV 11 Alert weather, I'm meteorologist Nick Lalonde.
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10: The name Laura Carno is familiar to you. She worked with and alongside Jeff Crank for quite a long time as producer of his programs on the weekend, Saturday mornings primarily here on 740 KVOR. She is an author, and she has started and formed some organizations that focus on social issues, I'll put it that way, and the author of a book, Government Ruins Everything. So, Laura, I think we could agree that it's important to know who you're voting for, but what I am amazed at is just how many people in this race between JK and Jeff Crank really know very little about her, and yet they have been looking at opposition research, trying to find any dirt on Jeff Crank. And when they can't find any dirt on him, well, then we're just going to have to misrepresent and lie about him. But as somebody is one of the brightest people I know, and has been involved in radio and nonprofits and a lot of various things, Laura Carno, who is the real Jessica Killen, and how do you know whether she's a Republican, a Democrat, liberal, or not? Is it as easy as the color of the dress she wore to a debate, or are there some other indications? Welcome aboard.
11: Yeah, well, good morning, Richard, and thanks for having me. We used to bump into each other in the studio all the time back in the day, and Jeff and I have been long-term friends. Yeah, you know, my husband and I moved out of the Colorado Springs area a number of years ago to get closer to our kids and grandkids, as people do. I've always still paid attention to what's going on in Colorado Springs politics. And obviously, like you, was very happy when Jeff Crank ran for Congress and became the congressman there. And so just paying attention to what the state of the race is and this Jessica Killen, I did, like many people, I did a Google alert on her. So I see the daily news come in on her. And what really struck me yesterday, and I put a post up on X if people want to see that, she did a interview with CNN, and the interviewer said, gosh, CD5 hasn't elected a Democrat in forever, and or if ever. And, you know, how is that campaigning as a Democrat? And she said, I really don't talk about being a Democrat. And that really is the point, Richard.

0: She parachuted in. She's been of D.C. for decades and moved here for the purpose of running for Congress and to try and unseat Jeff Crank. But, you know, I had obviously been on Jessica Killen's social media and seen, you know, kind of how she's presenting herself. And so this ex post that I did yesterday was sort of contrasting this CNN interview where she said, I don't really talk about being a Democrat, with a picture she posted on her personal Facebook page. I assume it's still up there today.
1: Yes.
0: Where she's in front of the Harris Walls plane during the 2024 election. And so you can't say, I'm really not much of a Democrat. You know, I'm just like you. I'm a normal person in CD5. You can't really say that when you're in front of the Harris Walls campaign plane. She was on the campaign, and she worked for the Biden administration. She worked for Vice President Harris's husband. And you can't just all of a sudden pretend you're not a Democrat just because you want to run in CD5.
1: I'll tell you what just amazes me, disappoints me, I guess, as well, Laura Carno, is that Democrats, candidates like her, have just got to behind the backs of all of these Democrat voters, unaffiliated voters, the people they want voting for her. They have to be laughing at just how gullible, naive, and sometimes just flat out stupid people are, that they wouldn't do the most rudimentary search, even if you don't believe a talk show host, even if you don't believe an ad that you saw on television or a debate or anything like that. You do your own search. As you just said, it's not hard to find that she had these connections. And I would think that in this day and age of honesty and transparency, that would be one of the most crucial issues. You know what I have to say, Laura, is I don't know if what you just exposed, and it's on X, I'll repost it, et cetera, if that really is going to make much of a difference to the people who are going to vote for Jessica Killen. I think the people are undecided, perhaps. Your thoughts?
0: Yeah, and that's obviously the question. Who is left to be persuaded? And does something like this persuade them? And I actually think it does. I think that whether you're a Republican or a Democrat or you're not affiliated with either of those parties, you might want somebody who actually understands the district that you live in. And, you know, we've all, you know, in this audience, many of us have known Jeff for a very long time and know that he was born and raised in Pueblo and has lived in Colorado Springs for, I don't remember, 30 years, something like that. And he has been of the community. And many of us remember when he was on the radio and he fought big fights locally. He went up against county commissioners. He went up against city council members who were not acting in the best interests of citizens. And we know that about Jeff Crank because he's of the district. I think it is important, whether you agree as a voter 100% with Jeff or not, that this isn't somebody who just parachuted in and said, it would be great to be a member of Congress. Let me get big Democrat money and be, you know, have my commercials out there for months and months and months to try and trick people really into thinking that I've been here longer than I have been. And that's exactly what she's doing. She's trying to trick voters.
1: You know, it is interesting because, and I've mentioned this previously, Laura Carno, and that is when you have somebody like Jeff Crank, who year after year does a program here, and then he went to podcasts, a lot of other things, he's made himself very accessible as a congressman, there's a lot that you say. And if there was the dirt there in terms of his behavior, or he was racist, or, you know, all these other phobics that you want to throw in there, it would be there, but it's not. So they have to make up some things. And, you know, the one debate, and this is important, I think, Laura Carno, the one debate, the moderator said, well, you can have 30 seconds to have a quick rebuttal to something or fact check to something that your opponent had to say. You get two of those over the course of the debate. Well, if you're Jeff Crank and you just stand up there and you're honest, transparent, and you tell the truth, you don't have to be concerned that, you know, Killen has got two challenges there. But if you are Jeff Crank and you're looking at your opponent who says several things that are either flat out lies or they are at minimum misrepresentations, you can only go after two of them. And then what happens? Well, apparently you can say whatever the hell you want to. And there are a lot of other rules that come into, commercials, whether they're on radio, television, whether they're, you know, from an outside group, a PAC or something, whether they're coming from the campaign or the candidate themselves. What's your best advice overall for the average person who is going to be voting in District 5? And they just want to know the truth. They want to know that if they're going to vote for a person, this truly is the person that I'm going to be voting for because that's how they represented themselves, Laura Carno.
0: Yeah, and that's exactly right. You know, some of these ads, and I've been able to see them online, even being out of the district, but some of these ads are absolutely lies. And Jeff Crank's team has demonstrated that they're lies. But as you said, depending on whether it's the campaign or a PAC, they are allowed to lie about the other candidate. And what I've always been impressed with Jeff, not just during his campaign and his congressional time in office, but you know, just we've been friends for a couple of decades, right? And he is an honest broker of the truth. And if there was a lie or a mistruth coming out of his campaign, he would personally fix it. He wouldn't allow that to stand. But even after it's been completely demonstrated, like on these Epstein family members, Jeff Crank's campaign tried very hard. There's all this documentation out there, tried very hard to meet with them. Yet the Killen campaign has ads out there saying that Jeff Crank's campaign refused. That is absolutely false, that they are lying. And they know they are lying because they have seen the proof, Richard.
1: You know, and we brought on Wayne Longison to talk about that. He broke that thing down exactly with footnotes for everything. I think it just, you know, took that argument from her and the people supporting her and it took it apart. Before I let you go, any advice for folks down here in terms of, if you care to, some of the other ways? Or, you know, I used to ask Southerners this all the time, and that is, overall, do you have any suggestions for how people should decide who they're going to vote for or not? And Southerners, to his credit, always said, well, one of the first things you have to ask is, so why do they even want to be in this position? Do they want to be a public servant? Do they want to represent the people in the district? Do they even know the people in the district? Or is it something other than that? Your thoughts on that, Laura Carno?
0: Yeah, you know, I look at Jessica Killen as somebody who is looking for the next step in her political career. She's been on the Harris-Walz campaign plane. She's been with Harris's husband's team. She's been in the Biden administration, and she was looking for a place that she could get to the next step. And Coloradans don't want somebody who's just looking to step on their backs to get their next political step in their career. They want somebody who's going to represent them, who's going to defend their rights and constitution, keep jobs in Colorado. And Jeff Crank has shown that he can do that. And if I was living in the 5th Congressional District, you know, I would have already filled in that bubble for Jeff, somebody I believe in very much. And Jessica Killen has done nothing to earn the support. She is a carpetbagger, and she needs to go back to D.C.
1: You've got it. Thank you so much, Laura Carno. We'll post on social media so that you can find. She's been involved in a lot of things. I said an author, a couple of other organizations, and I try to be careful about that because sometimes a person is on the program personally, and then other times they are on as a representative of an entity. Wait a minute. Why the hell am I doing that? Jessica Killen wouldn't make distinctions like that. Seriously. I'm trying to make sure that everything is buttoned up over here. Jeez, let's take a break on that note. Back after this.
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3: 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Some of it wasn't. It was just putting up a good new roof to repair and make sure that the hail damage was taken care of. They work with insurance companies. 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It is the attention to detail that is so noteworthy with Richard Randall. You heard me say Hedy Lamarr. When Dave and I were talking in the break, he was talking about one Hedy Lamarr in Blazing Saddles, which is what the reference was in the text message. And I went off talking about Hedy Lamarr and how she was an actress, but she was also a scientist. You know, it's, and you do have people. Skunk Baxter is an example of that. He's a guitar player with Doobie Brothers, etc., but he's also a rocket scientist. I kid you not. And it turns out Hedy Lamarr was, in fact, a scientist in addition to being an actress. They used a name similar, Hedy Lamarr, in the movie Blazing Saddles that was referenced there. David did a little bit of research. It turns out she sued them. Result, they settled out of court. But for how much? You know the nature of settling out of court. Most of the time, part of that settlement is contingent on not disclosing how much money was paid. Why do they do that? Well, because they don't want to tell the next actress who comes along, hey, you know what? She got $4 million for that. So you have disclosures there. Are they violated? Yes, sometimes they are. By text. Hi, Richard. After Tyler Robinson is convicted and gets the death sentence, do you think that everyone will insist that his execution be public when the time comes? As calls as this sounds, I would vote for it. As callous as it sounds, I'd vote for it. It wouldn't be any different than how he killed Charlie Kirk. Now, and this is why I love you guys and ladies, of course, is there's always one more thing. I say something, somebody sends in a text or makes a phone call about something, and boom, synaptic juncture fires in your brain or my brain, and you're thinking about something that's related and interesting and even brings into the whole thing. So do we know everything that happened about Charlie Kirk being killed? You know, I still don't think we do. Oh, whoa. Are you all Candace Owens and you believe that his widow has something to do with it and some plane flying around that belongs to an Egyptian company or agency? No, I am certainly not saying any of that. I am saying that there are circumstances. Butler is one of those. Las Vegas is one of those. And Utah with Charlie Kirk is one of those as well. And can I tell you exactly what happened there? No, I can't tell you that. I can tell you that I don't believe they've told us the truth about what has happened with all of these things. And sometimes it takes, if you go back to assassinations like Kennedy, both Kennedys for that matter, RFK, JFK, and then MLK, sometimes it takes a couple of decades before we start finding the truth. But you remember when people always said, well, if there had been something dramatic, I mean, if there was a big conspiracy on one of these things, or if there were UFOs and UAPs or any of these other things had happened, we would know about it. Somebody would have talked. Do you know what I can tell you after all these years of looking into all of these various conspiracy theories, that many of them are now history, is that people did talk. That people, after Roswell, people talked like crazy. Nobody listened, and nobody ever knew they talked because the media didn't report. No, the media for one day did say Roswell Air Force or Army Air Corps base, whatever it was in those days, was able to retrieve a flying saucer. But within 24 hours, hold on, you never should have told them that's what, but that is what we were, you should have run that past us. We're going to make it out to be a weather balloon. The point is that people talked when it happened and all points in between, and only now are we getting the truth on many of these things. Long time coming. By a text. Instead of crying racist white privilege every time, we should look into why blacks appear to commit more crimes. I think that's true. That's true. And so if you've got the problem, you're not doing anybody, whether it's the black community, the white community, anybody, you're not doing anybody any favors by song and dancing around and pretending like something isn't happening that is happening. And yes, I mean, there are more whites who are killed by blacks than blacks killed by whites, despite that whole stereotype that the Klan is out there doing all these kinds of things. But we also know black on black crime is a huge thing. But it can't be, Richard, because Democrats would be looking into that and trying to solve that, wouldn't they? I mean, they look out for minorities and black people, don't they? Well, I think you just answered your own question when the answer is no. They don't look into that. They don't acknowledge that. They don't do anything about that. So the conclusion would be that they don't really care. And people are waking up. In Chicago in particular, there are a number of former Democrats who are now Republicans, and it's because it took a generation for them to understand, you guys came here and told my grandmother that this would be a better neighborhood with better schools and less crime. It was going to be a place that was safe to live in, and you told my grandmother that, but it never happened. You told my mother that. It was going to be a good neighborhood. The schools were going to be good. It was going to be safe to live here, but you didn't do that. And now you're telling me that you're going to do all of that. And the problem is Trump or some Republican somewhere, that they're the problem here. No, they're not the problem there. And if anything, I think people ought to be looking at the media, who buys into many of these narratives and sets these narratives. And do they ever do any stories talking about any of this stuff? No. Nick Shirley is out there, you know, covering all kinds of fraud stories that any of the major networks with their big owned and operated television stations could have been doing those stories for 10 years. Over and over and over again. But did they? No, they didn't. So who controls the media? Well, it would be a certain administration or agency or people within an agency. How do you know that? Qui bono? I now know that came from Cicero originally, but you have to ask. So who benefits from the media doing that? Talk about that. Have a great day. Talk about tomorrow. 8 to 10.

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8: Self-aggrandizing, superfluous nonsense.
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8: 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It will be a veritable cornucopia of sports topics over the course of the program. And as always, I'd love to get your thoughts. 719-247-1313. You could call or text into that number, or you could simply drop a comment on the live stream. When the schedule came out for this NFL season, this game that we have coming up on Thursday between the Denver Broncos and the Seattle Seahawks was looked at as the if Super Bowl. Because as you recall, as you are acutely aware of, the Denver Broncos went into the AFC Championship against the New England Patriots a bit shorthanded. The injury to Bo Nix at the end of the previous playoff game led them to start Jared Stidham, and New England beat them in a game that left many believing that had Bo Nix played in the AFC Championship, then we would have seen the Denver Broncos and the Seattle Seahawks in a rematch of Super Bowl 48. So with Bo Nix healthy, the idea was, okay, now here's the chance, right, for the Broncos to show what they can do against who are now the defending champions. And part of the belief about that Super Bowl is not just that the Broncos would have made it there, that the Denver Broncos would have been a better, would have provided a better game than New England did. The feeling was New England was over their skis. Drake May was in over his head. And New England was just no match for Seattle. Whereas Denver, with Sean Payton as their head coach, with, I suppose, a slightly more seasoned quarterback in Bo Nix, but only by a little bit, and the team that the Broncos had, the feeling was that the Broncos would have given Seattle a better run for their money. And look, I kind of put myself in that camp. Now, I don't believe that the result would have been any different. I remember saying it leading up to Championship Sunday that the winner of the Super Bowl is coming out of the NFC Championship. The Broncos nor the Patriots have any chance to beat either of the two teams that were poised to come out of the other side of the bracket. But I did subscribe to the idea that the Broncos would have given New England a better game, armed with the knowledge that the New England Patriots absolutely just rolled over and died. I mean, they provided no pushback whatsoever. And you're watching that game and you're saying, certainly the Broncos could have done better than this. So it was more not so much a huge vote of confidence to the Denver Broncos as much as it is, you know, kind of knocking New England and how they just were not at all prepared for stepping onto that stage and playing a team of Seattle's caliber. Now, fast forward a few months, and here we are a couple of days away from Thursday, and I would say that it would be best if everything I just said was completely put out of your mind. I don't think it is in the best interest of you as a Broncos fan or the Broncos in general to look at this as, all right, we're getting our shot to prove that we were the better equipped team to play the Seattle Seahawks in last year's Super Bowl. I don't think right now is the time for this game to come up. It's already not great to begin with that it's on a short week. But the state that the Denver Broncos are in right now, I don't think you want to look at this through any kind of lens when it comes to last year's Super Bowl. I don't think this should be looked at as a measuring stick game. I think this is a survive and advance type game with the way that the Denver Broncos are playing right now. Just hold your own. And we know that if this Broncos team is able to hold its own, going into the fourth quarter, some nutty things tend to happen at Empower Field. We've seen it twice already this year and numerous times last year. So I think if you're a Broncos fan, that's what you're hoping. Certainly already unfortunate that five games heading into week six, that the temperature, if you will, has changed so much, has cooled so much on this Denver Broncos team that it's not an anticipated matchup. It's a dreaded matchup. But that's the state that the Denver Broncos are in. Meanwhile, here's the state that the Seattle Seahawks are in, according to Broncos head coach Sean Payton.
5: They're complete in all three areas. In every statistical mark you look at, they've got a real good front. They're fantastic in their coverage fits. They defend the run well when they're, you know, in their 7.5-man fronts, you know, very well. You don't see plays get on top of them. They've got a real good pressure package, and, you know, Mike's done a real good job in a short period of time putting together, a super talented defense.
8: So if you're keeping track in your car at work or at home, this is a Seattle defense who is stout against the run, against a Broncos team that is having perpetual issues running the football. Plays on top of them or whatever Sean Payton said. They don't get beat deep going against an offense that absolutely needs an occasional deep pass explosive play to have offensive success. They create a lot of pressure against a quarterback who has had a ton of issues with pressure and even has had issues with a lack of pressure. And you have an outstanding, arguably the best defense in the NFL going up against the polar opposite of that on the offensive side of the football with the Denver Broncos. It's not a good matchup. And I'm only talking about the Broncos offense against the Seattle defense. To make no mention of how sound Seattle is on special teams and how Will Lutz has missed multiple field goals this year and how Seattle has arguably the best wide receiver in football in Jaxon Smith-Njigba going up against right now, it seems, at best, Riley Moss coming off of injury. And a lack of support behind him because both Pat Surtain and Talanoa Hufanga did not participate in practice today. 2 days out from this Thursday night game. This is not the time for the Denver Broncos to be playing the Seattle Seahawks. But the schedule moves along with or without us. And that's what the Broncos have in terms of an opponent on Thursday night. And then they have another layer on top of it, which is how goofy things can get on Thursday night because it is an unnatural night. And I will continue to argue this, an unnatural night to have football, to have NFL football specifically. Goofy things can happen on Thursday night. We could have, and this kind of could add to your dread if you're a Broncos fan, we can have some blowouts on Thursday night in a league where most games are not blowouts. Which is not a great thing for the Denver Broncos because if any team is going to blow out the other one on Thursday, I think we can all agree which team that would be. So the opponent is difficult enough. Now you add the circumstance of a short week on top of it. And here's Sean Payton talking about the key. What is the key to winning on Thursday night? He's the guy that does all the numbers and team's records when the temperature is between 60 and 70 degrees and all of this kind of stuff. Sean Payton has a record, knows what the key is for any kind of situation. Surely he does when it comes to Thursday night. So Sean Payton, what is the key to winning on Thursday night football?
5: Obviously, a lot of it depends on the team you have and the team you're playing. And I think just from my experience, you know, a lot of times, or at least historically, it's been a division opponent. Obviously, in this case, it's not, but maybe an old division opponent, if you follow the game. I think in that quick turnaround, you know, being ready to play and rested, all of those things, I think, play a big part in it.
8: Oh, no. Oh, no. Did you just pick up on what Sean Payton said there? Being ready to play. Another word for it, another phrase for it. Starting fast. Key, pivotal, important, paramount to winning on Thursday night. Oh, no. Oh, no. This Broncos team is not a team that is, if you want to take what Sean Payton says as gospel and trust that he has done the research or somebody in the Broncos office has done the research for him, and the conclusion is you have to start fast in order to have success on Thursday night, this Denver Broncos team is not and has not been for a while built to win on Thursday night. So I suppose the way I need to frame this discussion, and we can continue it today and into the next couple of days, I need a reason why the Broncos will have success against Seattle. I think that's where I'm at. It's not Seattle has the advantage here, Denver has the advantage here. I think Seattle has almost all the advantages. The only one is home field advantage. And that's why I go back to right now, based on what you have seen from the Denver Broncos. Right? Any given Sunday, any given Thursday, I understand that. From what you have seen, the visual and statistical evidence of who the 2026 Denver Broncos is, the best case scenario is that the Broncos drag Sam Darnold and company into a tight game in the fourth quarter, and whether it is mind-numbing turnovers, whether it is blown pass interference calls, whether it is the wind blowing in the right direction, all of these things that tend to come up when the Broncos are playing at home, you have to hope those things coalesce and come together and give the Broncos a chance to pull off some mile-high magic on Thursday. And boy, would beating Seattle be mile-high magic. Whether they do it in the fourth quarter or the first quarter, or all four quarters, beating Seattle would be quite magical for this Denver Broncos team, because there is just very little to go on. Based on the opponent, based on the circumstance of a short week going into a Thursday night, this is not great. This is not great timing for the Denver Broncos. But this, the other point I want to make here, this is the game that Sean Payton took back over play calling duties for. It really is. He took them back over for the Charger game. And maybe it was, the way I would look at it is it's a softer landing spot for Sean Payton, a matchup that Sean Payton would feel confident he could get back into that saddle and call plays and have success. And we can continue to debate whether he did or he did not, but I'm just trying to put my mind in the mind of Sean Payton. It wasn't about the Chargers as much as it was about this game. He saw the way this team was trending, and I almost wonder, because Sean Payton has been quite impatient with the progress or lack thereof of the Denver Broncos. Yes, we can agree on this, even after that initial game against Kansas City. There's been a real urgent tone from Sean Payton. He's been very impatient. Part of me wonders if all of that, even going all the way back to week one, is about this game on Thursday. The proverbial, if you want to be the champs, you got to beat the champs. All of that, those cliches we throw out in football. I wonder if this was the date that Sean Payton in some way circled and said, I got to get my team right for this game. Because this is going to be the measuring stick. This is going to be the narrative setter. But what has transpired over the last 5 weeks, again, I don't think you want to use the words measuring stick. I don't think you want to even talk about the way you felt about what if the Broncos would have beaten New England, how that would have all gone. I think that's all out the window. Because right now, Sean Payton has reassumed play calling duties. He has a quarterback that is lacking confidence. It's a run game that can't produce. There's a lot going wrong with this team. The last thing that they want is to be held to some kind of a standard going up against the defending Super Bowl champions, who, oh, by the way, are coming off of a loss that they will be quite sore about. 719-247-1313. Tell me where the optimism lies with you when it comes to the Denver Broncos. Mile High Magic, fourth quarter, this unquantifiable thing, sure. Outside of that, the quantifiable, the stuff that is comprehended, I don't like this matchup at all for the Denver Broncos. 719-247-1313. Now actually is a good time for a measuring stick game when it comes to the Colorado Avalanche, and they got a couple of them coming up in the next couple of nights against, coincidentally, the same team. We'll talk about it next.
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11: Well, we have no reports of stalls or accidents moving along up and down I-25, Union, Austin Bluffs, Powers, Academy, Stetson Hills, Woodman, Fillmore. Yeah, we're starting to see that lunchtime volume. Nothing really out of the ordinary there. We'll keep you updated, of course. I'm Coyote. That's traffic.
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0: not be the best time for the Denver Broncos to have a measuring stick game, but for the Avalanche, I think this is a great time. And over the next two nights, they will be taking on the Dallas Stars in one of these rare home and homes. They'll play in Dallas tonight. Tomorrow night will be at Ball Arena. The goaltenders will change from one night to the next for the Avs, which is what I want to focus on and where my primary curiosity with the next two nights of Avalanche hockey reside. Because previously on Avalanche hockey, they lost to the Toronto Maple Leafs. And after the game, Jared Bednar said this about Mackenzie Blackwood.
1: He needs to give us a save. He needs to give us a save at some point there. You know, like I think I can't blame him for any of the goals, none. But, you know, if you're giving up four shots in a period and three goals, like you'd like him to make a save in some of those. I'm sure he feels the same way.
0: What Jared Bednar said after the Toronto loss is the exact same thing I said after the Winnipeg loss. Right? And with the Winnipeg goals that Blackwood gave up, two were tipped and one was a rush that they made a great pass across the ice to Kyle Connor, who's one of the best goal scorers in the league, and beat him. I said the exact same thing. Okay? Yes. Tipped pucks. Difficult to handle. And this has been a league that for a while now, much like the NFL, has catered more towards scoring. Right? The skill level of the players, I, just like Jared Bednar, cannot necessarily blame Mackenzie Blackwood for any of the goals Toronto scored on Saturday. I cannot blame Mackenzie Blackwood for any of the three goals he gave up against Winnipeg. But my sentiment at the time was he's got to make one of those saves. He just has to. The whole premise of this goaltending situation in this season is that Mackenzie Blackwood, now healthy, needs to show that he has a higher ceiling than Scott Wedgwood. Okay, Scott Wedgwood is a career backup who, to his credit, stepped in and played great last year. But he was brought in to back up whoever they ended up getting, which ended up being Mackenzie Blackwood. The whole plan with Mackenzie Blackwood was to at least be 1A. If you don't want to believe that it's 1 and 2 when it comes to the goaltenders, believe 1A, 1B. Mackenzie Blackwood was supposed to be the 1A. And what you saw in Game 4 against Vegas in the Western Conference Finals was Mackenzie Blackwood flash that ceiling that Scott Wedgwood, even as well as he played last year, did not show. The ability to make saves that you're not supposed to make. Mackenzie Blackwood made a few of those and gave the Avs a chance to win Game 4 and keep that series alive. That's what he needs to do throughout this year. And if he's not going to do that, if he's not going to make one of those saves against Winnipeg or one of those saves against Toronto, then the door is once again ajar for Scott Wedgwood to kick it down and take back over as the number one or 1A goaltender on this team. Because then it just comes down to consistency. It comes down to making the saves you're going to make. If neither guy is going to make the saves you're not supposed to make, then that's one criteria off the table. And what happened last year was Scott Wedgwood was much more reliable. The range of outcomes was far less than it was with Mackenzie Blackwood. And that's where Jared Bednar is going to go nine in and nine out. I will believe until the end of these two guys playing in Colorado that Mackenzie Blackwood is more talented than Scott Wedgwood. But when there is so much other stuff with the Avalanche that goes well, you just want your goaltender to have a higher floor. And the higher floor goaltender last year was Scott Wedgwood. So this is the control experiment that Jared Bednar has early in this season. He's going to give both of them an opportunity, right? Because it's, you know, second night of a back-to-back, of course, Scott Wedgwood is going to play, but it's against the same competition. Yes, the venue will change, but it's as close to a controlled experiment as you could possibly get. Tonight, Mackenzie Blackwood will start against the Dallas Stars. Tomorrow, Scott Wedgwood will do it. And it's going to be a fascinating conversation come Thursday of how you feel as an Avs fan about these two goalies. In the meantime, here's Jared Bednar on how he was asked what he's seen from Mackenzie Blackwood in the past in terms of a bounce back after maybe a disappointing outing like the Toronto game was.
2: It's a difficult question for me coming off of last season, right? Because I didn't feel like there was times when he wasn't at his best. But I'm trying to reset the clock with him and start fresh. And so we'll see how he handles tomorrow.
0: And Jared Bednar has been complimentary of Mackenzie Blackwood. The offseason.

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1: You're the guy. You're the 1A. You're the number one because of your ability to give us, theoretically, one of those saves that you're not supposed to make, but you do anyway because you're that talented. We need those. They ran into a goaltender last year in the Western Conference Finals in Carter Hart who did that. And it made a massive difference in that series. Some would even say that Carter Hart was the reason why Vegas was able to get to the Stanley Cup Final. And without John Tortorella putting in Carter Hart and getting that kind of a response for him, Vegas would have been an afterthought. They wouldn't have gotten close to a Stanley Cup Final. So the Avs are looking at it and say, can we get some of that? Can we get a goaltender that in the playoffs is going to make a big save, steal us a game? Do we have any opportunity to be able to do that? Because we just ran into a goaltender who did that to us. And the only way they're going to know or have a better idea of whether they have one for the postseason, which, again, all of this is building towards. This is not a regular season Avalanche team. We're on to the playoffs. We're looking at everything through the lens of, does this make the Avalanche more difficult to beat in the playoffs? But the only evidence you're going to get is during the regular season, and we got two losses now for the Colorado Avalanche where you're looking at it and going, yeah, I know maybe things broke down in front of you. I know maybe, and if you watch the home Avalanche broadcast, I mean, they will not. Every puck that gets past Mackenzie Blackwood is the most unstoppable shot in the history of the NHL. And I get that. That's Homer calls. I understand that dynamic. But if you're watching it with a more critical eye, maybe not through burgundy and blue glasses as much, you're looking at and saying, I don't care which one, make one of them. Make one of those saves and the Avs at least get a point against Winnipeg. Probably get a point against Toronto. And we're talking about a team that's unbeaten in regulation going into these Dallas games. But that's the number one thing here that I'm looking out for the next two nights. Blackwood tonight, Wedgwood tomorrow. How do they look? And when is Mackenzie Blackwood going to show that higher ceiling? Because I don't know that he has done it a lot in this season. In fact, I know he's not. Expected goals, right? He's essentially, if you're not familiar, based on the opportunities, the advanced data people assign a number. Positive is good. It means you're saving, you're making those saves that we're talking about with Mackenzie Blackwood. If it's a negative, then you're not, and you're maybe not even making some of the saves you're supposed to. Mackenzie Blackwood in that statistical category is the 60th ranked goaltender in the NHL. He has given up four more goals this season than the advanced analytics say that he should. It's not a good start. But a lot of eyeballs are going to be on this mini series here between Dallas and Colorado. And Mackenzie Blackwood has a chance to show some things. To you, to me, but maybe most of all to his head coach. 719-247-1313. Coming up next, big game for Air Force.

0: coming up on Saturday. They took care of business against Northern Illinois, but now here comes UNLV, who just knocked off a team that was dominating to begin the season, including dominating Air Force in UNLV. You may look at their quarterback and say, how does a program like UNLV get a quarterback like Jackson Arnold, got the Seahawks on the brain. Anyway, Troy Calhoun has an explanation, and you'll hear it next.
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2: It's going to be a cool overnight here across Southern Colorado as a cold front works its way through, clouds increasing, an isolated shower not out of the range of possibilities, temperatures dropping into the 40s with winds gusting up to 20 to 30 miles per hour. With your KKTV 11 Alert weather, I'm meteorologist Nick Lalonde.
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2: It's going to be a cool overnight here across Southern Colorado as a cold front works its way through, clouds increasing, an isolated shower not out of the range of possibilities, temperatures dropping into the 40s with winds gusting up to 20 to 30 miles per hour. With your KKTV 11 Alert weather, I'm meteorologist Nick Lalonde.
1: They say we could have a snowy winter thanks to El Nino.
4: Ahead of potential severe weather associated with an El Nino season.
1: We're not afraid. Traffic updates, closures, delays, the latest forecast on 740 KVOR. A traffic update from the KVOR Traffic Center.
3: 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Up and down I-25, Union, Austin Bluffs, Powers, Academy, Stetson Hills, as well as Woodman and Fillmore. 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Everything else, checking okay. I'm Coyote, that's traffic.
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0: Saturday afternoon, Air Force taking on UNLV in a game that could have big-time ramifications for the race in the Mountain West. Kickoff is at 1:30. If you would like to be there, I have a four-pack of tickets for the fifth texter to text Falcons and their name to 719-247-1313. Speaking of the Fighting Falcons, mission accomplished over the weekend, going to Northern Illinois. I think twice now the schedule has set up in a good way for Air Force. And it's not because of how it was lined up to begin the year necessarily, so much as just as the season has gone on and you're reacting to the previous game and you're saying, okay, this is a good part of the schedule, meaning North Dakota State, they get handled, right? So then the schedule gave them a bye week and then the Nevada game before they got to Navy, right? And I think it was important that, one, the bye week came after a performance like that. That wasn't by design, and just that's where the bye week was. But I think the bye week came at a good time based on what happened against North Dakota State, but also the importance of having a matchup like Nevada before you got to Navy. I really don't think that the Falcons would be in as good of a spot as they were going into the Navy game if the last game they would have played would have been North Dakota State. This team needed to get some confidence back and to be able to get back to some of the good habits that they were trying to form against Duquesne, right? So I thought that the schedule worked out well and Air Force was able to take advantage, and now they're halfway to winning the Commander-in-Chief's trophy. Now you get the unplanned, unfortunate circumstance with Liam Zarka getting hurt in the Navy game. He's out for the season. The last thing you would have wanted if you're Air Force was to throw Evan Metters into the proverbial fire against UNLV. So you get the Northern Illinois game as a buffer. And it gave you a chance to work on some things with a different signal caller. And it allowed the Falcons to get back to doing something that we know is vitally important. And this was a part of the conversation when it came to Liam Zarka's injury. Part of the reason why I thought that a Liam Zarka injury was very possible was because they were using him in much the same way they use their fullbacks, because they were not getting the production out of the fullback position that they had hoped. Owen Allen hadn't been as productive as many people expected him to be, including myself, early on in the season. Liam Zarka was productive running it between the guards, running it between the tackles at the very least. So they utilized him. I don't blame Air Force one bit. Right? I thought that they handled this as well as could be expected. But what was paramount after the injury to Liam Zarka, you had to get the inside run game going. You had to get specifically Owen Allen going. And they absolutely did. Couple of touchdowns, over 100 yards. Yes, UNLV is going to be tougher to deal with than Northern Illinois. Like, I understand that. But again, it's about the habits you're creating. It's about the game plan, figuring everything else out with the new quarterback. The Northern Illinois game came at a good time. So now you get UNLV. And I look at this game and I feel like now two of the last 3 weeks, I'm going to be saying the same thing. Because against Navy, I said third down is going to be everything in this game. And you look, Air Force wins, they dominated on third down. It's going to be the same way here. These two teams are second and third. Air Force second, UNLV third in the Mount West in terms of the sheer number of third downs that they get to. Right? So third down is going to happen, we think, quite a bit on Saturday. Air Force is in the top 10 in the country in third down conversion rate. On both sides of the football, they have the eighth best third down defense in the country and the sixth best third down offense in the country. So they have a lot of third downs and they do well on third down. That's good. UNLV has a lot of third downs. They're not as good on third down as Air Force is, despite the amount of practice that they have on third down. They get to a lot of third downs. They don't convert nearly at the same rate Air Force does. And they also don't stop teams at the same rate Air Force does on third down. So that is to me a key to this game, but also something that I kind of like Air Force in that situation. I don't know if third down is going to mean everything like it did against Navy. This is a little bit different animal you're going up against in UNLV, but third down is going to be crucial. I don't see how Air Force can lose the third down battle and beat UNLV with everything else they bring to the table. As far as everything else they bring to the table, they bring a lot to the table in terms of their talent. And Troy Calhoun has a reason for that.
17: They're loaded with coin, you know, which in this day and age comes into play just because it's more than just a books, tuition, and a little bit of cost of attendance. You know, it's the whole enchilada that way. And you know, and to be able to have a quarterback like that's really impressive. Now, it's not surprising. I think anytime you're, golly, you know, you think of the Yankees and the Dodgers are probably opposed to the salary cap on the horizon. If we had a salary cap in the Mountain West Conference, someone might be opposed to that just because they have a, you know, they have a little more liquidity in their pocket.
0: Coin. That first part's good from Troy Calhoun.
17: They're loaded with coin.
0: They're loaded with coin. UNLV. Loaded with it. NIL is what he's talking about. UNLV has quite the war chest when it comes to NIL, and it's why they can afford a quarterback that his stock was certainly down from where he was at Auburn with Jackson Arnold. But going into a conference like the Mount West, going into the group of six, that's a really big get. And they surround him with a lot of talent. Jaden Thomas may be the best running back in the conference. And to me, Air Force's defense, what they have to be most worried about, most concerned with, the RPO game that UNLV plays between Jaden Thomas and Jackson Arnold. Okay, because that's tough. Because they can, because really it's not an RPO, it's an RRPO. Because Thomas can run it, or Arnold can run it, or he can pass it. So there are a lot of different things that UNLV can do out of that RRPO. But I'll tell you the preferred thing for Air Force. For Air Force to have success, whether it's the RPO or it's just the normal play calling from UNLV, any play calling, Air Force has a better chance to knock off UNLV if Jackson Arnold is a thrower of the football. Jackson Arnold as a thrower of the football does not worry me nearly as much as Jackson Arnold as a runner of the football. And Jackson Arnold as a thrower of the football does not worry me as much as Jaden Thomas as a runner of the football. So whether it's RPO or whether it's just getting them in third and longs, Air Force has got to make Jackson Arnold throw the football. If he does, they got a great chance to win. And it ties right into the third down thing, right? You put him in third down. If it's third and, you know, five or greater, then Jackson Arnold's probably going to have to throw it. That's where Air Force wins. That's where I like Air Force's chances on Saturday. But the work has to be done, as Troy Calhoun has talked about it, on first and second down. Because first and second down, the whole playbook is open. And it could be Thomas, it could be Arnold, it could be Arnold as a runner, it could be Arnold as a thrower. That's a little bit trickier. But if they do their job on first and second down and get UNLV third and five or greater, then I like that. That's advantage Air Force. Jackson Arnold throws the ball. I think Air Force can beat UNLV. Jackson Arnold runs the football as much as he wants. That's bad news for Air Force. That game coming up Saturday afternoon. Coming up next, Bo Nix. What to do with him and what he's struggling with right now. He talked about it, and Sean Payton also had some thoughts, as you might expect. That's all coming up next here on Drive Time Sports.
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19: That crash over at Chapel Hills at Jamboree's got it slowing down a little bit in that area. Up and down I-25, Union, Austin Bluffs, Powers, Academy, Stetson Hills, as well as Woodman and Fillmore. 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Everything else, checking okay. I'm Coyote, that's traffic.
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0: Self-aggrandizing, superfluous nonsense.
26: I mean, he's basically irresistible to people for the same reason he can pretty much only work at a carnival. He has nothing to prove or disprove about himself or to himself. He has no shame.
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0: Welcome in. 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We're on Facebook, YouTube, Twitch, X, Instagram. Pick one. Doesn't matter. Happy that you picked whatever one you did. Also, speaking of social media, you can follow me at GingerlyTweets on X and at GingeWatch on Instagram. Good, handy way to get in touch with me during or not during the show. 719-247-1313. You can call or text that in specifically during the show. I don't have that, the text line or the phone line with me at all times. That's why Thomas Edison invented social media, right? Broncos, Broncos, Broncos, Broncos. Coming up on Thursday against the Seattle Seahawks. I started the show with this. It's not great. It's not a great time. Not a great time right now for this Denver Broncos team to be facing the ultimate measuring stick game in the defending Super Bowl champions. It's not. It's not ideal timing. But the Broncos, in the bigger picture, have got to start moving the needle here to get right. Whether that is enough to beat Seattle on Thursday is another question. But we're still talking about the big picture, Broncos getting to where they want to go. They need to start making some headway in that. And I didn't see any headway being made against LA, especially on the offensive side of the football. And a lot of the conversation about how the Broncos make headway, how the Broncos get better offensively and get to where they want to go is centered around Bo Nix, as you might expect, for a couple reasons. One, because he's the quarterback, and we're always going to talk about the quarterback, but two, because of Bo Nix's struggles. And he is struggling. Make no mistake. Watch the games. Listen to him talk. He is struggling right now. And when it comes to Seattle, he's got an internal struggle a little bit here, too, that I think is kind of a microcosm of the Bo Nix experience this year. Take a listen.
1: Taking care of the football, you know, and striking that balance, specifically this week against a team like the Seahawks that leads the NFL in takeaways. What's that conversation like about you and Sean getting on the same page in that regard?
2: Well, that's the biggest, that's the honestly, really and truly, the biggest battle right now is like, want to be aggressive. And then you see stats and you're like, well, this team is causing the most turnovers in the league. And then you're like, okay, well, I can't put my team in a situation where I'm turning the football over and putting our defense in a bad spot, giving them a short field. And at the end of the day, it's like, who cares? You know, like, why would I go out there worried about throwing an interception? Why would I go out there trying to throw every football 50 yards down the field? Just play the play. If the play's there, hit it. If it's not there, check it down, run, throw it away, punt. Who cares? That's the play that I was dealt, and I have to do, just remind myself not to play hero ball. It's just one play at a time. Do exactly what I'm supposed to do, and who cares? If the play causes me to throw an interception and I forced it and that was there and I liked what I saw, it may happen. You know, it's going to happen. It's happened before. It may happen again. If it's not there, I'm not going to throw it into a team meeting. I'm going to check the ball down and we're going to move on. And that's just the play that's given to me, and I have to continue to just do that.
0: I think he knows. I mean, you could tell there from what he's saying, like he understands, he's thinking correctly, but he's just not acting on it. But the forcefulness in which he speaks, I'm getting a little bit of a vibe. I don't know if you did listening to Bo Nix there. I think he's going to take some chances against Seattle. I think that's what Bo Nix's internal monologue is right now, is I got to take some chances. And I think that's actually what you want, because yes, part of the problem with Bo Nix in the past, and even I would say was week two, the Jacksonville game, rolled to the right and threw it back clear across the field trying to get it to Cortland Sutton. So it, even a little bit of that was left over at the beginning of this year. But these last few games that the Broncos have played in, I guess it would be, you know, this 3.5 games that the Broncos have played in, it's like Bo Nix has gone completely away from that mentality. And I'm not, look, forcing the ball is not good. Throwing it clear across the field to a receiver who's well covered is not good. But the less risk-adverse Bo Nix, I think, needs to start coming back out. He just feels like he is overcompensating. Like, he's trying to work on the things that he has struggled with in the past, and he's just done an overcorrection. And now he needs to try and bring it back towards the middle. And that's what Sean Payton and you were hoping he would do. Just get to the middle ground. You don't want Bo Nix being so cavalier with the football that it's losing the Broncos games. And yes, that's the programming that was built into him when he first arrived in Denver, was don't turn it over, don't get sacked. And he kind of fought that programming a little bit. But now he's accepted it so much that, in a great irony, I think if you're a Broncos fan, you're missing the swashbuckling Bo Nix a little bit here. But you don't want him to keep flip-flopping back and forth, because that's not going to get him to where he wants to go. And by extension, is not going to get the Broncos to where they want to go. So he's got to find the middle ground. And I mean that on two different levels. He needs to find the middle ground between taking what the defense gives him, right, which are all these checkdowns. That's what the defenses are totally fine with Bo Nix taking. Sometimes that is the right play, to Bo Nix's point. But it's also playing right into the defense's game plan against you. There are times where you need to be more aggressive, need to force the issue. Trust, perhaps, that your receivers, we know he has a rapport with Cortland Sutton. He was excited as anyone that Jalen Waddle came into the picture. Like, maybe trust those guys. Give them an opportunity to make a play. But I also mean middle ground as in the intermediate passing game, which is a perfect, you know, kind of a smaller example of the bigger picture here with Bo Nix, is that everything with him is either launching it 30 yards downfield or throwing it 3 yards downfield. And there's a whole big area in the middle of the field that he seems to be completely ignoring. And I think it's because that's where he feels like there's going to be more traffic, that there's a higher likelihood that would be picked off. And he's not wrong, right? Teams aren't putting all of their personnel on the boundaries. They're going to have most of their players in the middle of the field. Yes, Bo Nix is correct in that, but that's the area that he's got to use more. So it's the middle ground between, you know, being a poor man's Brett Favre and Captain Checkdown, but it's also the middle ground between not every pass has to be 3 yards or 30 yards down the field. And that was something that Russell Wilson had a ton of problem with, if we're going to look to his predecessor here. That was part of Russell Wilson's issue, is that everything for him was short or a bomb downfield. Now, with him, it was, is he even seeing the middle of the field? I don't know if it's a sight problem with Bo Nix or a confidence problem, and I'm leaning towards the latter, that he just is too worried to throw it into a congested area. But it's always the balance. There always has to be a balance. The Broncos can't win with Bo Nix being Captain Checkdown, and they also can't win with him trying to throw it 30 yards down the field to a receiver who's double covered every time. I do appreciate Bo Nix's openness, because he's kind of wearing it on his sleeve, and you become empathetic towards him because you know he really wants to do well. And I always thought this about Drew Locke as well. And I would say that Bo Nix is a more mature player at this stage of his career than Drew Lock was. But when you listen to Drew Lock speak, you're like, okay, this guy really wants to do right. This guy really wants, takes seriously the responsibility of being the Broncos quarterback and wants to do well. But there was a little bit of a maturation problem. There was a lot of bit of a skill and talent problem. With Bo Nix, he's more mature, but it's I'm feeling the same way that he wants to do well for you, the fan. He wants to do well for Sean Payton, like, and he's working at it. But I'm just telling you, like, this is what he's got to do. He's got to find the balance. And right now, 2 years, 2 seasons and a month or so into his NFL career, he just hasn't found the balance. And it's going to be difficult against Seattle for him to do that. Because Seattle is going to make Bo Nix see what they want him to see. If they want to take something away from Bo Nix, they will take it away from him. The Broncos offense is not going to be able to assert themselves on the Seattle defense on Thursday. It's just the idea that Seattle can't take everything away. There's got to be something. And if Bo Nix can, and Sean Payton can find that something to be able to have some success. But again, not great timing. Not great timing for Bo Nix to go up against this defense. You hear the thought process. You see the wheels turning. He's trying to figure it out. But this league moves fast. And all of a sudden now the Broncos have a short week going up against the defending Super Bowl champions. Now, one other Bo Nix thing that I'll interject into this. And I'll take your thoughts at 719-247. 13-13. The very big picture conversation with Bo Nix right now. Right? 5 years in is coming up fast. And I've seen more and more discussion about whether Bo Nix is worth it. And I've played into it a little bit. I need to stop because the idea, and this is something that I've wanted someone to do for a long time. The last team was the San Francisco 49ers before this version of Brock Purdy showed up, and this version of Brock Purdy is not really helping me make my case. But I would like one team in the NFL to be this guinea pig for everybody else. I want a team to say, we like our quarterback, we don't love him, and we're not going to pay him. We're just not going to. And if that means losing him and finding another quarterback, then so be it. I would love for one team to do that. So if Bo Nix isn't working out, I would love as a NFL experiment for the Broncos to be like, nope, we're done with him. We're not going to pay him $60 million a year. And we're going to find somebody else. But here's the thing. Okay, we could talk about whether Bo Nix is worth $60, $65 million a year. The fact of the matter is the Denver Broncos, there's no way that they are going to not sign Bo Nix unless they have a ironclad backup plan. And that's how all these teams operate. Like, I don't know if you're paying attention to college football right now. I don't know if you love any of these quarterbacks right now. Arch Manning, I'm done with Arch Manning. Okay, no one's tanking for Arch Manning. Okay, Dante Moore's stock has plummeted. Lenore Sellers, who I thought was interesting at South Carolina, he hasn't done, like, the quarterbacks going into this year's draft, it's like, I think Oklahoma State with Mestemaker. But and Julian Sain, he's like incredibly accurate, but outside of that, I don't know what Julian Sain's bringing to the NFL level. Like, the Broncos are just, it's fine to have a conversation whether Bo Nix is a franchise guy, if you can win a Super Bowl with him, if he's theoretically worth $60 or $65 million. But the fact of the matter is, he's going to get paid $60 to $65 million unless the Denver Broncos absolutely know 100% that a quarterback that they absolutely will be able to get in the draft. And it's the same thing that they did with Russell Wilson. And the question is, will lightning strike twice? Right? They found a quarterback that they absolutely loved in Bo Nix. So it made the divorce from Russell Wilson easier. They going to be able to do that again? There's another one waiting. To say nothing of maybe some of the buyer's remorse Broncos are having, or maybe they are, maybe they aren't, about Bo Nix. But like, this idea that he's going to get benched or he's not going to get paid, I don't see anything in the near future to tell me that that's going to happen. Like, they're going to ride it out with this guy. And unless somebody emerges that they know for a fact can be better than Bo Nix, they're not going to bail on Bo Nix. And as far as the timing of right now, the idea of benching him. Okay, like, I feel like you need to, the whole idea here with Sean Payton taking back over play calling duties, he's got to get Bo Nix back to just looking like himself, right? Because this captain checkdown stuff is like not what we've grown accustomed to with Bo Nix. They're trying to get him back to like neutral to like 2025 or something like that. And then the judgment can begin. But like, I don't think they even got him back to neutral here. And it's that internal struggle that you are hearing Bo Nix going through right now. Like, they got to get this guy's confidence back. And then when they do that, then it's okay. Is this all good enough? I get it. We're at there are no bad answers. There are no wrong answers here to how to fix the Broncos offense. Benching Bo Nix, I don't know that might be a wrong idea. That might be a bad idea. We did all watch the AFC Championship together, didn't we? Okay, just making sure. 719-247-1313. Coming up next, Mikko Rantanen playing the Avs. Is that still a thing for you?
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19: May still be slow from that earlier crash, Chapel Hills at Jamboree. No other stalls or accidents reported at this time, but we're building that heavy volume around town. Doesn't matter where you are, up and down Union, Austin Bluffs, Powers, Academy, Stetson Hills, Fillmore, and Woodman. Same deal, I-25. I'm Coyote, that's traffic.
8: At school, my teacher says, slow down, no running in the hallway. I think grown-ups need that rule too. Slow down when you're driving.
9: Slow down. Every trip matters. Safe Streets COS.
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Join a team, not a gym. Congratulations, by the way, to Eric. Meant to do that at the top of the hour. Eric won the 4-pack of tickets to see Air Force take on UNLV. Tonight and tomorrow night, the Avs in kind of an interesting situation, getting to play the Dallas Stars twice, once in their barn and once in the Avs' barn. Tonight it is in Dallas. Mackenzie Blackwood will be the goaltender for the Avalanche. And Mikko Rantanen will be playing for the Dallas Stars. That actually should hold up both nights. Are we to the point now where Mikko Rantanen playing the Colorado Avalanche isn't as big of a deal anymore? I'm kind of there. And I think the reason for that is not that the Avs are better off without Mikko Rantanen. I'd still rather have Mikko Rantanen than Marty Natchez. But, I mean, they play, I think Mikko Rantanen said this, they play like 10 times. Like, because of the circuitous route that Mikko Rantanen took back to the Central Division, now the Avs are playing him a ton. If he was in Carolina and stayed there, then I think the novelty will not have worn off yet. I think it kind of has. And I'm not saying it's not a storyline, because anytime Joel Kiviranta is also playing the Avs. So, like, that's a natural place to go, but that's not... It's just down the list for me that Mikko Rantanen is playing the Colorado Avalanche. Now, tomorrow night, I will have some interest in the reception that he gets. I think we're to the cheering stage. I think so anyway. Find out tomorrow night. But, like, Mikko Rantanen's a star. A Dallas star. I mean, he's a NHL star, but he's a Dallas star. I've seen him in that sweater enough, even against the Colorado Avalanche, where I'm like, okay, this is now normal. And look, I could say that I would rather have Mikko Rantanen than Marty Natchez, and I absolutely would, but let's not compare this to the Nolan Arenado trade, which had some legs, right? Nolan Arenado, every time he returned to Coors Field, it was a thing because it reminded everyone just how terrible that trade was and how indicative it is of who the Rockies are, which is an organization that doesn't know what it's doing. So that always brought that to light. Nolan Arenado's return to Colorado was not even about Nolan Arenado, as it started to turn into, let's cheer him because that's a way to boo the front office. Like, let's give him this hero's welcome to essentially show our displeasure that the Rockies traded him in the first place. I don't know that feeling is the same with Avs fans when it comes to Mikko Rantanen.
Like, you could still maybe question whether the Avs truly got the better of the deal. It wasn't just Natchez for Mikko Rantanen. We understand that. But now Jack Drury, who they got in that trade, is now Nashville. But then they get Lehru and Svechkov. So we're still kind of have the tentacles of the Mikko Rantanen trade still with the Colorado Avalanche at this point. I don't know how far we go down this road until we say, all right, it's finalized. Did the Avs win the trade? But I don't think that there's certainly the feeling of the Avs really messed up. Now, initially, that was the case because Mikko Rantanen made his way back to the Central Division and haunted the Avalanche in a playoff series.

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1: In the Avalanche, the Stars are to the Avalanche what the Timberwolves are to the Denver Nuggets. Like, you look at the two teams and you're like, I think the Nuggets are better. I think the Avs are better. But there's something about that team that it just, it becomes difficult. Right? And we still don't have that. The last time these two teams played, Mikko Rantanen and the Dallas Stars beat the Avs. We didn't get this matchup last year, did we? So there's still that kind of a question out there. But even without that, these are two of the Western Conference's best teams, which by extension are two of the best teams in the NHL. And you want to see how this Avs team fares and how they match up, because you think there is a chance that they will see each other in the playoffs. Their previous history set aside. When you bring that into it, then it just makes things a little bit juicier. But Mikko Rantanen, no Mikko Rantanen, previous history or not, you look at the teams in the NHL and you say Dallas and Colorado might see each other in the postseason. This is really our first opportunity of this young Avalanche season to get a matchup like this. And we get the added dynamic of they're playing each other on back-to-back nights. Here's Jared Bednar on the uniqueness of this situation.
2: Yeah, you're not playing a rested team. That's the advantage. So if you're tired, you're both tired. You're in the exact same boat. So, and it's a fun little challenge too. I think, like, you know, we playoff time, you're playing the same team over and over again in a 7-game series, and I think you learn things from that, and you can try and implement them the next night and see how the guys handle it.
1: And there will certainly be adjustments from night one to night two. But again, these two teams know each other pretty well, even though they didn't meet in the postseason last year. Still got a look, and obviously Dallas has made a coaching change since the Avs last played them in the postseason, but you got plenty of matchups against Dallas with their new head coach last year. So they know each other. Maybe not as intimately as they know the Pete DeBoer Dallas Stars, but nonetheless, I think that both teams feel pretty good about their scouting report, which should make these next two nights really interesting because they do know each other so well. And they are both supremely talented. But again, the thing I'm watching for most on these two nights, goaltending. Specifically with the Avs, because they're going to play both of their goaltenders. I don't know Dallas's attack plan here, but Jake Oettinger has been really good. Really good so far this season. So that getting Oettingered is on the table at least one of these next two nights for the Colorado Avalanche. But I'm intrigued. More than Mikko Rantanen, more than, you know, a lot of other things. It's just, this is the first real test of the Avalanche season, going up against a team in their weight class. Let's see the power play. Let's see the goaltending. Let's see the newly remade bottom six, especially that third line that has been so good with Jaden Schwartz and Svechkov. I'm intrigued. First game in Dallas tonight, Ball Arena. Tomorrow, you can hear tomorrow's game on Extra Sports 1300. And we'll actually get to tonight's game in progress immediately following the Frank Serratori show. So you get all of one game and the vast majority of another, which is good because, again, I think interesting couple of nights in the Avalanche world. Coming up, 719-247.

0: 13-13. Coming up next, Deion Sanders responds to Scriptgate. Did we settle on a name for this? Anyway, he addressed it today. You'll hear his thoughts next.
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2: It's going to be a cool overnight here across Southern Colorado as a cold front works its way through. Clouds increasing, an isolated shower not out of the range of possibilities. Temperatures dropping into the 40s with winds gusting up to 20 to 30 miles per hour. With your KKTV 11 Alert weather, I'm meteorologist Nick Lalonde.
3: 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So when you're driving, let someone merge. Slow down. Give people some space. Kindness counts there too.
4: 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Safe Streets COS.
1: A traffic update from the KVOR Traffic Center.
5: May still be slow from that earlier crash, Chapel Hills at Jamboree. No other stalls or accidents reported at this time, but we're building that heavy volume around town. Doesn't matter where you are, up and down Union, Austin Bluffs, Powers, Academy, Stetson Hills, Fillmore, and Woodman. Same deal, I-25. I'm Coyote, that's traffic.
3: 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So when you're driving, let someone merge. Slow down. Give people some space. 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
8: That's where Never Give Up comes from. I wasn't Brock. 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

0: The Colorado Buffaloes had a week to sit and think about what they've done. I think that's a pretty good way to put it. Maybe not so much as of a bye week as it was a timeout for CU football, who is things aren't going great for Deion Sanders at this moment in time, and they're just things popping up all over the place that you're going, how is this happening? Case in point, okay, there are plenty of teams in college football, to be fair, that have been underwhelming, who have been terrible, who are struggling on the field, who are making terrible decisions, all this kind of stuff. Like, the Buffs aren't alone. But also, those other teams aren't leaving the opening script for a game just in a coffee shop somewhere. Do you see this over? It was last week when they were playing Texas Tech, or the week before when they were playing Texas Tech. Somebody found a script. You know, we talk about Andy Reid scripting the first 15 plays or whatever. Somebody found the Buffs' offensive script just lying around somewhere. They didn't go in the locker room and take it. It wasn't picked up on the sideline. It was just left somewhere out in the world. Feels like that's not good. That's not what you want. But Deion Sanders, with his first opportunity to discuss it with the Buffs being away for a week, did not think it was that big of a deal. Here's Deion on the left script.
1: That happens sometimes. That happens sometimes. I've seen that, heard of that on the pro level as well as the collegiate level, but I think we scored on the first drive, so I guess it didn't work.
0: Okay. I don't think it happens that much. I feel like I would have seen it a little bit more. I know it's not unheard of. It has happened. But by comparison, I have not seen, I don't know what's going on everywhere in the country when it comes to college football. I do have a pretty good idea of what's going on with Air Force. I have never heard of an opening script for an Air Force football game being left somewhere out in Colorado Springs. Never heard of that. So maybe it has happened on occasion to other programs and NFL teams. In fact, I seem to remember one, but it's like few and far between. This is not commonplace. Let's not go this far, but okay. And, fairs, as the kids say, they did score on the opening drive. Deion was asked a follow-up question today about, are you going to do something about this? Are you going to, button this up, make sure this doesn't happen again?
1: If someone had left that, they left it. Mistake. What are we going to do about it? It's over. Let's go. Like, we could have the opposing team's first 10 or 15 plays. We still got to stop it. So you, when you get something like that, do you really trust it as a coach? Like, we get some, oh, man, somebody left the play. So was that a dummy script? Or was that real? Like, that's what you're thinking as a coach. Do you really, as opposing coach, if somebody called us and say, hey, Utah left the play script of the first 20 plays, I wouldn't believe that. I'm like, ain't no way. And then, you got to match it up, and then they score on the first drive. It don't make sense to me. I don't major on the minors, man. I try to major on the majors.
0: The only thing that I have heard happen less than an opening script being left somewhere is a fake opening script left somewhere on purpose. Whoops. You know, I accidentally dropped the opening script to our game on Saturday, and I just happened to do it at the restaurant where our opponent is dining at. Like, I know these coaches dabble in espionage every once in a while, but come on. And the idea that if you were to find one, that you don't at least use it as a, hey, you know, keep an eye out for this. I'm not saying that you build your entire defense to match it, because I do understand a little bit the, you know, I would say the better thing for Deion Sanders to say is, did they change it up? Was that an old one? Right? Did they change some things? And that's where you can't treat it as, you know, the gospel being left randomly at a coffee shop. But at the same time, don't you go, like, just, you know, maybe keep an eye out for this. You don't use any of it. You're like, oh, this is clearly a setup. Where are the cameras? They're trying to catch me. Like, how paranoid do you have to get? But okay. Major in the majors. How about the fact that you don't have a special teams coordinator and you don't have the right number of players on the field on a kick? Like, is that a major that you're majoring in, or is that a minor that we're trying to get you to major in, Deion Sanders?
1: That didn't stop. I think he missed, didn't he? We called timeout, right? And what happened, guys, what happened is a miscommunication of someone thinking, I'm saying, let's go block it, and let's go block it, okay? Because that could be the punt block, that could be the field goal block. I'll take that, okay? But two guys went and sat down on the bench that didn't hear the team that was called. It didn't hurt anything, I don't believe. It hurt anything. It's just something to talk about, correct? It's just something to talk about, correct?
0: No. No, it's not just something to talk about. You said, let's block it, and you had a couple of your players not know which block you meant? Do they not see the other team's personnel? Do they not understand down distance? What part of the field? Did they not have any inclination of whether it would be a punt or... Like, what is he saying here? And he says that that's on him. Yeah, that's kind of the whole point here. Not having a special teams coordinator, okay, opens yourself up to have some of the little details slip through the cracks. If you do not have somebody in charge of every aspect of your team, you open yourself up for details to be missed. Okay? Coaches, and I know coaches pretty well, like to be detail-oriented. They don't like, the controlling the controllables. It feels like having the right amount of players on the field is a controllable. But you don't have somebody looking over that aspect of the game. It's Deion Sanders who's got a million other things to worry about. Like, if he's going to be this CEO-type head coach, he's got to delegate. He's got to have people underneath him. CEOs don't do work. They oversee the people that do the work. So, like, the people who have tried to defend Deion Sanders and say, oh, well, he's a CEO-type. Okay, then be a CEO-type. Have a manager underneath you managing the special teams and getting the right personnel and the right number of players onto the field. The whole identity of CU right now, or at least a big part of that identity, is that they're not very detail-oriented. They're not a very buttoned-up operation. That a lot of details slip through the cracks. That they're missing things. And there were other special teams gaffes that have happened beyond just the nine men on the field. So I have to ask the question, okay, leaving a script somewhere out in the wild, not a big deal. Okay, agree to disagree. You don't have a special teams coordinator, and your special teams unit doesn't know what they're doing. That's not a big deal either. Okay, so I have to ask the question, Deion Sanders, what is a big deal? What is it about your football team right now that is a major that you want to major in? What are you looking at and spending extra time trying to figure out? Because it's like, well, this isn't a big deal. I don't need to worry about this. We don't need a special teams coordinator. You guys are just trying to imagine stuff and talk about stuff. Like, what are you worried about? What are you concerned with? Because a lot of head coaches are concerned with everything to some degree. And I'll just say, when you're having the season, nay, the run that Deion Sanders is having at CU, okay, at the very least, all of this is a bad look and casts your program into a bad light. The question was, can Deion Sanders handle coaching at this level? And all of these things pop up, and it adds up to, I don't think this guy can. But good luck.
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3: May still be slow from that earlier crash, Chapel Hills at Jamboree. No other stalls or accidents reported at this time, but we're building that heavy volume around town. Doesn't matter where you are, up and down Union, Austin Bluffs, Powers, Academy, Stetson Hills, Fillmore, and Woodman. 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
4: 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I'm at GingerlyTweets on X, at GingerWatch on Instagram, yes, because of the red hair. Or you can drop a comment on the live stream that you may be watching, whether you follow me or not on social media. But you can also, you know, watch the show on my social media. Just saying. Perhaps you have a thought or two on these, the three stories that are driving the show today.
0: As you're driving home, here are the stories that are driving Drive Time Sports.
4: All right, story number one. Is Bo Nix getting ready to let it rip?
5: Defense in a bad spot, giving them a short field. And at the end of the day, it's like, who cares? You know, like, why would I go out there worried about throwing an interception? Why would I go out there trying to throw every football 50 yards down the field? Just play the play. If the play's there, hit it. If it's not there, check it down, run, throw it away, punt. Who cares? That's the play that I was dealt, and I have to do, just remind myself not to play hero ball. It's just one play at a time. Do exactly what I'm supposed to do, and who cares? If the play causes me to throw an interception and I forced it and that was there and I liked what I saw, it may happen, you know?
4: I actually love hearing that from Bo Nix. Yes, even going up against the number one defense in takeaways in the National Football League in the Seattle Seahawks. I love hearing that from Bo Nix, and if you're a Bronco fan, you should love it too. Why? Because everything other than the venue in which this game will be played goes against the Denver Broncos. There is not one objective football fact that you can point to as to why the Denver Broncos will win this football game. In fact, there are more football facts pointing you in the direction of Seattle coming into Denver on Thursday and absolutely stomping the Denver Broncos. This could not be worse timing for the Denver Broncos to be going up against the Seattle Seahawks. Everything that they do has a chance to ruin the Denver Broncos. Even the fact that the game is on Thursday, Sean Payton said that fast starts are vital on Thursday night, and this team can't even do anything until the third quarter. Nothing about this game says it's going to go the Broncos' way. So you know what, Bo? You're right. Who cares? We're all asking you to stop being Captain Checkdown. Sean Payton's telling you, let it rip, let it rip. If you play more aggressively, there's a chance that Seattle will pick you off three times and you will be utterly embarrassed on your home field. But there's also a chance that a couple of those throws hit and you strike some fear into the hearts of the defending Super Bowl champions. I'll tell you this, the way the Denver Broncos have been operating, the way Bo Nix has been playing, is going to end in Seattle being the far superior team and maybe winning by multiple touchdowns. The only way that I can see the Denver Broncos pulling this game out is if Bo Nix hits on some throws that you're like, I didn't think that was good coming out of his hand. I don't know if I would have made that throw. You're going to have to hit a couple of those to beat this Seattle team. This Seattle team is just superior in nearly every way to the Denver Broncos. And they're upset because they just got beat by San Francisco. Again, I cannot stress this enough. There is not one football fact, not a fact, not an opinion, not a gut feel, not the mysterious mile-high magic, one empirical piece of data that says that the Broncos, given what you have seen through five games, are any match for this Seattle team. And that's why I love what I heard from Bo Nix there, because who cares? You're probably going to lose this game anyway. You might as well go down swinging, which is not what he has been doing the last few games. He's been playing not to lose. The Broncos absolutely have to play Thursday to, hello, win the game. I love hearing Bo Nix saying that. Now, again, there's a non-zero chance this is going to absolutely blow up in his face and he's going to have the worst Sunday or worst night of his career, and Seattle is going to make him look exactly the way they made Drake May look in the Super Bowl. It is entirely possible that happens anyway. But it's definitely going to happen if this Broncos team cannot run the football. Bo Nix is captain checked down and afraid to throw it more than 3 yards down the field. So to me, the choice is easy. It could get ugly on Thursday either way. But the only way this goes the Broncos' way is if Bo Nix takes some chances. So I love hearing that from Bo Nix. Don't love, if I'm an Avs fan, hearing this from Jared Bednar. Here's story number two.
6: It's a difficult question for me coming off of last season, right? Because I didn't feel like there was times when he wasn't at his best. But I'm trying to reset the clock with him and start fresh. And so we'll see how he handles tomorrow.
4: That is Jared Bednar talking about Mackenzie Blackwood. And how has he seen Mackenzie Blackwood bounce back in the past? And Jared Bednar is basically saying, I haven't seen him do that. This is Jared Bednar is Mark Wahlberg and Mackenzie Blackwood is Will Ferrell and the other guys. Like, they're trying to do fresh start, but it's becoming increasingly difficult for Jared Bednar to do fresh start. Because in the two Avs losses, you've watched Mackenzie Blackwood. I said this after the Winnipeg game. Jared Bednar said this the other night after the Toronto game. Mackenzie Blackwood has to make one of those saves. Not saying they're not difficult saves. He has to make one of them. The whole idea of Mackenzie Blackwood and him being goaltender one or goaltender 1A is that he can make saves that Scott Wedgwood cannot. Because he's a better athlete, the ceiling is higher, he can make saves that Scott Wedgwood can't. And right now, what you have seen from Mackenzie Blackwood is he's not making any of those saves. So if he's not doing that, then Jared Bednar is going to make the same decision in net that he made last year, going with the less volatile option and the more consistent performer, and that was Scott Wedgwood. That was not the plan coming into this year, but I wouldn't blame Jared Bednar. And this is a huge opportunity, albeit early in the season, for Mackenzie Blackwood going up against finally a team in the Avalanche's weight class that has a lot of skill and talent. There are going to be saves tonight against Dallas that you'll look and say, that's a tough save for a goaltender to make. Right? Mackenzie Blackwood has got to make one of those. Because that becomes the difference between a win and a loss, especially in the postseason. In the Western Conference Final last year, Vegas had a goaltender in Carter Hart that made those saves. In fact, it was the primary reason Vegas was even in the Western Conference Final and then in the Stanley Cup Final was because of the saves Carter Hart was making. The Avs feel like they have a goaltender that can do that in Mackenzie Blackwood. But he's got to start showing it. Great opportunity for him tonight and a great opportunity for us to compare against a high-quality opponent, Mackenzie Blackwood to Scott Wedgwood. Same opponent. Each goaltender is going to get a crack at it the next two nights. Thursday is going to be... tomorrow's going to be an interesting conversation inevitably, but Thursday's going to be really interesting since we will have seen both Mackenzie Blackwood and Scott Wedgwood go up against the same team in two nights. Avs and Stars, we will join it in progress on Extra Sports 1300 immediately following the Frank Ceratori show. Now let us get to story number three. UNLV coming in on Saturday. What makes this UNLV team so good? Air Force head coach Troy Calhoun.
7: They're loaded with coin, you know.
4: They're loaded with coin. UNLV is maybe, player for player, the most talented team that Air Force will play all year. And yes, I'm including North Dakota State. I think North Dakota State is a style, is a physicality, is a team that may be more difficult as a matchup than UNLV, but in terms of sheer talent, this is as difficult as it gets on Air Force's schedule. And we'll see how Air Force fares against a team that maybe at every almost every position will have more talent than Air Force. Now, they bought that talent. Can Air Force compensate for the coin that UNLV has? And to me, it starts with their backfield. With Jackson Arnold, the quarterback, who was, stop me if you've heard this one before, especially recently with a certain quarterback at Texas or a quarterback at Oregon, highly recruited, highly touted coming out of high school, Jackson Arnold. Went to Oklahoma, failed, went to Auburn, failed. Now he's trying the group of six level and he's doing pretty well. But between he and Jaden Thomas, that RPO game that UNLV runs is difficult. It is difficult to handle because it's, I called it earlier, RRPO, because it's, you have two different run options and then the pass option. You have Jaden Thomas running the ball, which is concerning. You have Jackson Arnold running the ball, which is just as concerning. So to me, what Air Force needs to do is to make the option not really an option. If they make Jackson Arnold throw the football, Air Force can win this game on Saturday. Jackson Arnold Running the football is a problem. Him throwing the football, you can deal with that. But they're going to want to run Jackson Arnold. They're going to want to run Jaden Thomas. So it's not going to be easy to force Arnold to throw the ball. But how do you do it? You get stops on first and second down. You keep him out of third and short. And then Arnold has to become a thrower of the football. And I like Air Force's chances when Jackson Arnold is a thrower of the football. But that's where it starts for me on Saturday. Still coming down to third down. Always important when it comes to Air Force. Thankfully, they're one of the best teams in the country on third down, both defense and offense. Another reason why, if you could get the spontaneity, you can add a little predictability to what UNLV will do on third down, you like Air Force's chances even more. Jackson Arnold throwing the football. Air Force has got a real chance, great chance, of knocking off UNLV and asserting themselves into the conversation when it comes to the Mountain West and who's going to be playing in that title game. And we'd have a nice little fun round robin thing forming between UNLV, North Dakota State, and Air Force. This is a big game, but there is a pathway for Air Force to win, even despite UNLV's, what, Troy Calhoun?
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4: 719-247-1313. Take your thoughts on the three stories that are driving the show. As for what is going on in the world of finance and money. 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
8: Well, Ryan, markets were mixed today, but with very little movement overall as investors sifted through quarter three results from Wall Street banks. U.S. chip makers have come under particular pressure to start the week, with one tracker showing the industry having slipped by about 2.5% already. Now, that doesn't mean that all sectors have struggled, as Cognizant Tech Solutions, Valero Energy, and International Flavors all posted gains above 3% on the day today. That brings us to our RBG, the best guess for the next several weeks is to maintain those holdings across all sectors in your diverse portfolio, because that's going to be both the best offense and defense in this volatile market we are going to see through the midterm election. Thanks, Ryan.
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4: Coming up next, Nikola Jokic with his NBA Mount Rushmore. Wait till you hear who he left off Mount Rushmore and why people are misunderstanding this sudden emergence from the shadows when it comes to Nikola Jokic in a commercial sense. That's next here on Drive Time Sports.
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11: Got that crash at Academy and Academy Park Loop in South Verde slowing it down. While no other stalls or accidents are reported at this time, we're building heavy volume up and down the highways and I-25. Mostly just time of day stuff. We'll keep you updated. I'm Coyote. That's traffic.
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Air Force hockey opening up their home slate after a very productive weekend at St. Thomas. What a performance by Dominic Wasik on Friday night. Saturday night, they held their own as well. Most difficult thing to do. And we'll see this with the Avs the next couple of nights. Regardless, whoever wins tonight, it's going to be more difficult for that team to win tomorrow. And with college hockey, we get that every weekend. Team that wins on Friday, their job becomes increasingly difficult to complete this sweep. But I thought Air Force played very well on Saturday night to give themselves a chance to sweep St. Thomas. Now they come home to face Lindenwood in another non-conference series. This one Thursday, Friday, because we got Air Force football on Saturday. So if you would like to go see Air Force take on Lindenwood on Thursday night, be the 13th texter to text Falcons and your name to 719-247-1313. The 13th texter to do it is going to pick up a pair of tickets for Thursday night's game. So Falcons in your name, 24-7-13-13. Now, I feel actually a little embarrassed by this because you and I have engaged in Mount Rushmore conversations over the years. Have we not? We have. And what do we do? What do we do with Mount Rushmore? When it comes to Mount Rushmores, we just do the best. That's what the Mount Rushmore conversation is in sport. Right? Four best basketball players, four best football players, four best hockey players, four best shows, four best superheroes, whatever it is, it's just the best. But that's not why our Mount Rushmore exists. It's not the four best presidents. Although, historians would probably make an argument. But why are the faces that are on Mount Rushmore up there? Because they made their presidency made a profound change to America and shaped it into the country it is today. That's why those four faces are on the side of that mountain in South Dakota. Because of the change, the impact. Not just that they were the best. Best is subjective. These people, these presidents, really changed our country for the better. So who of all people is reminding me, an American, that Mount Rushmore is for change and shaping things, not for just simply putting the best up there? Of course, somebody who is from Serbia. Clearly, we needed Nikola Jokic to remind us why Mount Rushmore is there and what it is all about. Because as he was promoting the fact that he's now a pitchman for Sprite, more on that in a moment, Nikola Jokic gave his NBA Mount Rushmore. And his NBA Mount Rushmore is Bill Russell, it is Wilt Chamberlain, it is Michael Jordan, and it is Steph Curry. And what do those four have in common? They shaped the league, their impact on the league. Right? Until Nikola Jokic came along,
We had never seen anything like Will Chamberlain before or after in terms of the stat lines that he puts up, the rule changes that were made to combat Wilt Chamberlain. Bill Russell, in his winning, changed the NBA. Michael Jordan, don't need to go any further than that. The change that he created means everything. That's why he's the GOAT. Let me reiterate and say this into the microphone a little bit louder. Michael Jordan is the GOAT because of the impact he made on the NBA. And why is Steph Curry on Nikola Jokic's Mount Rushmore? Well, one, he wanted to pick somebody from his era. But he says, quote, I played against the guy, so he kind of changed the game. Those are the four. Steph Curry changed the way the NBA is played. That Warriors team changed the way the game was played. We invented Mount Rushmore conversations in sports talk radio in this country, and someone from Serbia has it more right than any of us. So people will look at the headline or read and go, ooh, he didn't include LeBron. Look at his criteria. Would LeBron be on that Mount Rushmore? No. The only change he brought forth was he opened. Now, historians will note Shaquille O'Neal going to L.A., was probably the first example of player empowerment, but LeBron James opened the floodgates for player empowerment, which history will not look back kindly on. They just won't. Doesn't mean they won't look back kindly on LeBron James's career, because he is, to me, one of the four best basketball players that have ever lived. He's not the GOAT, but he's been on my Mount Rushmore because I've been doing it wrong this whole time. But if you want to affix some significant change to the NBA, to LeBron James, it's not going to be a positive one. It's not going to be one that you want to immortalize. So Nikola Jokic absolutely nailed it. Nikola Jokic, just in case you were wondering, ball knower. And ball knower when it comes to why that landmark is in South Dakota. I don't know if he's even been to Mount Rushmore. But he knows. Yeah, there's no debating that the person who changed the NBA more, especially changed the NBA more for the better from the current era, is Steph Curry. Pretty easy when you think about it. Now, would I say Steph Curry is one of the four best players in NBA history? He's close. Wouldn't be one of the four best.

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1: Ad campaign. And maybe even weirder was the fact that Peyton Watson was the other nugget in the campaign. But like that was like Haley's Comet. It was never to be done again. And now he's showing up in a Sprite commercial. Now, I will have a say, because I am nothing if not fair, I don't like it. I don't like the commercial. He's like doing a stand-up bit, but he's not being funny. Like, he's slightly funnier than Joaquin Phoenix is in his stand-up routine in the movie Joker. And I think that's kind of the inspiration for it. But I'm like, this is weird. This is what he signed off on the script. Because Nikola Jokic is actually quite funny. Even when he's doing the whole bit that he doesn't care, he could be quite funny. I don't know. The writers at Sprite are not doing him any favors. Maybe the next commercial will be a little bit better here. But there are some in their desperation to get Nikola Jokic out of Denver into their favorite NBA city are going, oh, look, he's doing what LeBron is doing in Philadelphia. If you haven't seen this, LeBron signed with Philadelphia for below market value and is making up the difference in Pauly Market. I think it's one of those prediction markets. So he's getting a huge endorsement with one of these prediction markets that people are saying that's why he signed with Philadelphia. Because that entity is not legal in every state, including Minnesota, where LeBron was rumored to be considering. Now, all of this is above board because we all know about it. It's not a secret. And LeBron James is doing things to fulfill an endorsement. Kawhi. It's very easy to make an endorsement above board. And like him or hate him, LeBron James is doing an above board endorsement. You may not love what he's endorsing, but that's another matter entirely. Sixers are not circumventing the cap. So some people are drawing a parallel between that and Nikola Jokic. Nikola Jokic is finding all these other ways to make money, including a rare national ad campaign, being a pitch man for a soft drink, to make up the difference between what the Nuggets could pay him and what, let's just call it what it is, the LA Lakers could pay him. So even after Nikola Jokic, just a couple weeks ago, said emphatically, I'm signing next year if they want me, it still will not keep other fan bases, Lakers, from trying to concoct conspiracy theories that are going to get Nikola Jokic out of Denver. And I've told you where I stand on this. I wish that was actually feasible. I wish that there were some legs to this. Because again, Nikola Jokic, with his willingness to just keep re-signing with the Denver Nuggets, means, you know, it gives them a license to, you know, just kind of do whatever they want and not really make meaningful changes to try and get Jokic back to the NBA Finals. I wish that there were legs to this conspiracy theory that he's making money with Sprite because he's going to be foregoing X number of millions of dollars because his next team can't sign him for as much as the Nuggets are. What this really is that Nikola Jokic, and this has been going on for a little while now, is just looking.

0: to maximize his earnings. That's all this is. He's looking at this and he's saying, with whether it's his contract with the Nuggets or whether it's his endorsement deals, I'm trying to get every penny I can before I retire, which I have said is going to be sooner than you think. Whenever Nikola Jokic retires, it will have a little Barry Sanders to it where you go, or Andrew Luck to it. Maybe not as extreme as Andrew Luck, but just like, oh, really now? Like, I could see him winning an MVP and then retiring. Like, him playing at that kind of a level and then retiring. It's going to be sooner than we all think. I don't know when that is, because it wouldn't be sooner than I think if I knew when it was. But it's going to be sooner than we all think. This is a nod to that. That Nikola Jokic is like, okay, I'm not going to be in this league forevermore. This is probably going to be the last contract that I'm going to sign. Along the way, I'm a little bit more comfortable. I'm a little bit more amenable to doing some of this other stuff. So I'll do it. Because they added enough zeros. Somebody's been watching Wall Street. Nikola Jokic studying Mount Rushmore and also watching Wall Street. Greed is good. This is just cash grab. That's all this is. Maximizing his earning potential. Because he can be a pitch man for Sprite and then sign with the Denver Nuggets next summer. And guess what? He makes all of that money. 709-247-1313. Back after this.
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2: It's going to be a cool overnight here across Southern Colorado as a cold front works its way through. Clouds increasing, an isolated shower not out of the range of possibilities. Temperatures dropping into the 40s with winds gusting up to 20 to 30 miles per hour. With your KKTV 11 Alert weather, I'm meteorologist Nick Lalonde.
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4: 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Mostly just time of day stuff. We'll keep you updated. I'm Coyote. That's traffic.
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0: apparently today's a good day to be named Eric. Just winning tickets all over the place. Different Eric winning tickets to see Air Force take on Lindenwood Thursday night at Cadet Ice Arena. Eric winning football tickets. Different Eric winning hockey tickets. It's good to be Eric today. This from Eric. I think this is interesting. I think this is a good point by you, Eric. And so we have one Eric winning football tickets. We got one Eric winning hockey tickets. And we got another Eric making a really interesting point on the text line. So congratulations to the three Erics. Eric saying, I would argue Curry changed basketball for the worse with all the three-point shooting. I think that's an interesting way of looking at it. I think it has, like any, here's the way I would put it. Because I think Steph Curry did, in the moment, change the game for the better. Right? It was more exciting. Analytically, I know, and that becomes the whole problem, right? Eric, you, this is what you're hinting at. But it was a better way to win basketball games. But here's the problem with the NBA, and I don't blame Steph Curry as much as I blame the teams, the other teams that do this. You have to like have somebody, right? It's like Michael Jordan changed basketball, but have we had anybody? I guess Kobe's been the closest thing that we've had to Michael Jordan, but guys like Michael are not in abundant supply. Right? So part of it is you got to have a guy like Steph Curry to be able to do what Steph Curry and the Golden State Warriors do. But I think this is part of the problem with the NBA right now. They are long overdue for a course correction. Like, they need to go in a different direction. They need somebody else to come along and get everyone to pivot. Because to Eric's point, we've gotten too many teams that are like, let's just keep trying to do what the Warriors are doing. And part of the reason why is because the Warriors are the last great NBA team we've had. Right? We've in a sport like basketball and like the NBA, we've had, you know, one dynasty hand to another, right? And that becomes the blueprint. So everybody wants to pattern themselves. Well, the problem is Golden State won their last title a long time ago. I know they popped up with the other one more recently, but the heyday of the Golden State Warriors, when they were at the height of their powers, envy of every team in the league, right, was a long time ago, kind of a long time ago, right? So because Adam Silver put these dumb financial rules with the second apron in place, we have had this like rotating cast of champions, so nothing that any of these teams do is sticky. Nobody's felt the need to change directions because one year you're getting the Nuggets winning, and then you're getting the Lakers winning, you're getting the Knicks winning, you're getting the Celtics winning, you're getting the Warriors popping up and winning again. Like, teams don't have anyone to model themselves after because nobody's been able to sustain success. So I would argue, and I feel like, if you think I'm trying to stick up for Steph Curry, like maybe you're half right on this. I think we've just gone too long without another course correction that this is played out. Because the way that teams are playing today in the NBA, we loved it when the Warriors were doing it. And you can't deny it. Like, maybe you didn't want the Warriors to keep winning, but you recognize how entertaining basketball games were with the Golden State Warriors. And you wanted teams to copy themselves after that Warriors team. The problem is all of these things have happened in the NBA that has changed the landscape, but yet there's been no recipe for success that other teams are modeling after. I still hold out some hope that we go back to the era of the big man. Doesn't that naturally become the progression or the pivot for the NBA? And you have, and I know they're different big men, but like Jokic, I heard Caleb Wilson, the outstanding rookie for the Chicago Bulls the other night, say that Jokic is his favorite player. Like, we're starting to get into players coming into the NBA idolize Nikola Jokic. And we know we've started to see a little bit of this, you know, with when the Lakers played the double bigs against Nikola Jokic, certainly teams kind of doubled down on big men to try and stop Nikola Jokic. But then along the way, they started to find some other highly skilled big men and played through them to varying degrees of success. Then here comes Wemby. And I thought, well, even more, it's got to be like this. You have, you know, two of the best players in the league right now are big men, are seven-footers. And Wemby's well over 7 foot. So I thought, okay, now comes the pivot. How can you compete when it's Wemby and when it's Jokic and then the Knicks win? And I know they have Karl Anthony Towns, but how do you view this Knicks team? Through Jalen Brunson, who is the opposite of Wemby and the opposite of Nikola Jokic, right? He's one of the smaller players. But I still think we're slowly rounding the bend here to where teams are going to go, all right, let's get away from all the threes and let's find a reliable big man that we could play through. And it doesn't mean the death of the three-point shot, because the Nuggets shoot a lot of threes, but just playing through a big man, which gives you the opportunity to maybe see a shot that isn't a three-pointer. I like that. That good point by you, Eric, because I think people in the NBA have taken this too far. It's time. We need another. In the NFL, we get this. But with the NBA, because they're, you know, the NBA, everyone's just kind of waiting. And it's harder to build a team. So, like, if you do find a blueprint, you have the second apron, so you can't really build your team in that model because it takes you so long to improve your team. This has become a why Adam Silver's ruining the NBA conversation, but, you know, we get into some of these areas. Eric follows up, no one in this era of basketball has made the NBA better except Jokic, but there will never be another one of him. No Wemby? I know they do it a little bit differently. There are no players that are carbon copies, right? So your point stands, but here's Wemby, 7-plus feet tall. Spurs play through him, do everything through him. He is their identity. So there won't be another Jokic, but there is also a Wemby existing at the same time as Nikola Jokic. And if Joel Embiid can ever get healthy, there's a third one. Good way to end the show. Appreciate your patronage. Coming up next on Extra Sports 1300, it is the Frank Ceratori Show on KVOR. It is the Mark Levin Show. Have a good evening, and we'll reconvene tomorrow at 3.
1: A traffic update from the KVOR Traffic Center. Got that crash at Academy and Academy Park Loop in South Verde slowing it down. While no other stalls or accidents are reported at this time, we're building heavy volume up and down the highways and I-25. Mostly just time of day stuff. We'll keep you updated. I'm Coyote. That's traffic.
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13: Making a stop in the 49th state, I'm Lisa Lacerra, Fox News. President Trump about to speak in Wasilla, Alaska, in support of Senator Dan Sullivan as he continues his rallies in Republican-led states. Meanwhile, a new Fox News power ranking shows Democrats with momentum to retake the House in a close fight to finish in the Senate.
14: The latest Fox News power rankings show Democrats could win up to 237 House seats. Fueled by a widening polling advantage, low presidential approval ratings, and voter frustration, frustration over rising costs, that the Republicans are also facing surprisingly competitive races in rural districts that President Trump won comfortably. But the Senate is up for grabs.
13: Fox's Jeff Manasso, both parties expect or projected to hold 47 seats each in the Senate, with six key races considered toss-ups. A Wyoming grad student jailed without bail after authorities say she poisoned a colleague. Prosecutors say Eileen Wang was taken into custody at LAX and was carrying laptops and hard drives, and they say she sought to return to China. Police say she was seen on surveillance video going through the desk of the victim, who specialized in research similar to what she did in China. The Treasury imposing more than $1 billion in penalties against Bank of America after it says it failed to stop and report Chinese money laundering operations and illicit financing along the southern border.
15: As part of a resolution with federal agencies, the bank admits it failed to conduct due diligence for foreign financial institutions, as well as allow suspicious activity to accumulate uninvestigated. Treasury Secretary Scott Bessent says when a bank of its size fails to meet its anti-money laundering and sanctions obligations, it exposes the entire U.S. financial system to significant risk. The $1.2 billion fine is the third largest in the Treasury Department's history.
13: Fox's Jared Halpern at the White House. 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